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1: News this hour from Town Hall. I'm Keith Peters in Washington. Three banned news media outlets are now back covering the White House.
2: Reporters from CNN, MS Now, and Politico have returned to the White House hours after a federal judge temporarily blocked President Donald Trump's ban of the three news outlets. The judge said that the news outlets must have their access restored, but reporters were still blocked from entering the White House grounds. Those news outlets then asked in a new court filing for an immediate hearing to address their continued ban from the White House grounds. The back and forth was the latest in an extraordinary showdown between Trump and media outlets whose coverage he dislikes. Those news outlets argued that they were singled out over the content of their coverage.
1: Correspondent Lisa Dwyer reporting. A state dinner is being held at the this evening as President Trump continues to entertain Chinese President Xi Jinping during talks between the two countries. The Brookings Institution's Jonathan Zinn, a former CIA China analyst, says Beijing is trying to wait out the Trump administration.
3: They're looking to buy time and space and relief from U.S. pressure at the lowest price point possible. So that if that means if Xi Jinping has to fly around the world to spend, you know, roughly 36 hours on the ground in Washington and have pleasantries with President Trump, that's a small price to pay, I think, in their system to get that relief.
1: The two countries' finance ministers earlier this week met with the U.S. proposing a new notification mechanism for AI incidents between the two nations. There's also the continuing issue of the island of Taiwan, which the communist Chinese claim as their own. On Wall Street, a mixed day as the Dow was down by 161 points, the Nasdaq rose 3, the S&P declined 1. More on these stories at townhall.com.
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1: Some reversals keep stocks almost the same as where they started this morning. We hear more on today's market activity from financial correspondent Seth Soutelle reporting from New York City.
7: Stocks ended a shaky day of trading on Wall Street, more or less where they started. The S&P 500 finished nearly flat on Thursday. The Dow fell 161 points, that's about 0.3%. The Nasdaq composite was barely changed. Stocks slowed their rally this week as pressure increased from the bond market. Higher bond yields act as a brake on the economy by making it more expensive for everyone to borrow money. The yield on the 10-year Treasury rose to 5.20%. That's the highest in nearly 20 years. This week, the average rate on the 30-year mortgage rose back above 7% for the first time since early last year. Seth Soutelle, New York.
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8: Foundations of Freedom, a look at America's founding principles and the leaders who shaped our nation.
9: You know, Ronald Reagan believed self-government required something that government could never replace. Responsibility in the...
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13: To the Hugh Hewitt Show. I'm guest host Kurt Schlichter, and it's a real pleasure to welcome my next guest. He's more than just a patriot. He's a good friend of mine. Rob Manis. He is the author of You Can Do It, which you ought to go get on Amazon right away. It's a great book, especially if you want to learn how to be a leader. And he is a leader. He's a retired United States Air Force colonel, a B-1 weapons officer, commanded at multiple levels. He is a podcaster. He's got the Rob Manis Show. You can follow him on Twitter at Rob Manis. And of course, Rob was part of the elite war college, senior service college task force that I was part of that was, trashed by the Washington Post. Which designated us both massively influential conservative influencers. So, Rob, how's it feel to be a massively influential conservative influencer?
14: Absolutely wonderful. Thanks for coining that term, Kurt. I was just on my own show with Tom Anderson, Cynical Publius. We spent an hour talking about the whining fake news media. So we had a great time.
13: Well, I've got an article called Beat the Press in at Town Hall right now, where I'm a senior columnist. You should go read Beat the Press. It advocates that you, in fact, beat the press. How did, you and I, and guys like Cynical Publius, many veterans, we're very mission-focused, and we're kind of straightforward about things. And then we deal with the regime media, and they're just a bunch of slippery, lying weasels. And I say as an attorney who has a lot of experience with slippery, lying weasels.
14: Yeah, weasel words. The term weasel words, Kurt, is something that I've heard a lot of all my life, but I've never heard it used more than in the about or in the presence of these so-called journalists that think they're these professionals that should have a say in who gets to be a member of the press and where they can go and that they have a right to go into the White House because they're a valid member of the press, even though they are really on a propaganda mission of I don't know if it's anti-Donald Trump, anti-America. You can't really tell. But weasel words is how they do their job. So they can sit back like our buddy old Lamont there tried to do this morning once again and say, well, we stand by our story. It's accurate. Nobody disagreed with us. Well, that's just wrong. Thousands, tens of thousands, probably a million people at this point by now, we've heard from the three of us that believed their fake news fabricated story that we were hired by Pete Hegseth secretly to amplify his message and attack his critics. That's the story they told, and they're not going to weasel word their way out of it.
13: Yeah, it was false. It was completely false. What we were hired to do was look at the senior service colleges, the war colleges, and you're a graduate of two of them, Air Force and Navy. I'm a graduate of Army. Tom is industrial, or the Eisenhower School, which is the industrial war college. And we were brought in to look at it to see how we could improve senior leaders. And that brings us to our next, my next point, which is Pete Hegseth this week came out and

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2: In and around Louisiana, all over the other states that were adjoining them, they didn't do it on military bases. They did it out in the countryside exactly the way they would do it in Germany and in Western Europe when the real thing actually happened and we had to go against Hitler and defeat him. And you know what General Marshall said? He said, I'd sure as heck like to rather see folks make big mistakes that will get people killed in Louisiana than in Germany or in Western Europe going through France trying to get to Hitler. And that's exactly what that was about. But the other thing that it was about is it was a screening process that resulted in generals like Dwight Eisenhower going from a colonel to general and even four-star general in very short order because they were able to demonstrate exactly how good they were going to be in a combat situation and under stress. And that's the key here.
3: Well, Rob, you're absolutely right. And I want to emphasize that our job working, examining the war college is long over. We are not government employees any of the little toads out there who may want to think that we're somehow being compensated to have hold opinions we've held since we were lieutenants, which is...
2: I actually wrote about the Louisiana maneuvers 2 years ago, and then about a year ago this December, I wrote articles about that advocating for this type of evaluation to be done for pre-general officer selection so that we had people that could actually fight wars and win them that are taking care of our kids when we have to go into war. So you're absolutely right, man. I mean, I'll just say it one more time. We were never secretly hired and paid to amplify Pete Hegseth's message and attack his critics. Actually, I've done that for free.
3: I know, right?
2: Long before Pete Hegseth, and we'll continue to do it for free. Just this article that's up from 2 years ago and 1 year ago and everything is living proof that we haven't. But this is a great idea. You know, we can't talk about the you know, our findings in the War College report yet because the Secretary's team hasn't released it, and we're waiting on them and their messaging before we can talk about it. But this is something that I certainly recommended a year and 2 years ago, and I'm ecstatic that they're going to do it because it should be taking people that have graduated from War College prepared to be able to successfully pass that evaluation if they're being considered for general officer.
3: Well, you know, we were senior leaders. We weren't generals, but we were both full colonels. So was Senko Publius, Tom Anderson. There's a lot of great colonels out there you can see on social media and who are writing commentary. And when we talk about these things, for us it's personal because each and every one of us, yeah, Rob, has been there when a young soldier bore the burden of a bad decision by a senior officer. Sometimes a senior officer made a decision that got them hurt or killed. And our commitment is to never let that happen again if we can do anything about it. Everything, when you see retired officers get out there and say, hey, it's great that we're being tough on generals. It's great that we're demanding high standards. It's not because we're jerks, and we're certainly not political puppets. We care about our troops. All we care about is doing what we need to do to get those young soldiers, airmen, Coast Guardsmen, Marines, sailors, whatever the heck they are in the Space Force, the best leadership possible so they can come home to their families.
2: Oh, you're absolutely right. You know, we've seen it time and time again. And this evaluation will put these potential generals and admirals under the right stresses.
3: Yep.
2: So that you can see the decisions being made and you'll be able to see what the outcome of it is, because it's my understanding that a lot of this opposition force, some of it's going to be done by artificial intelligence.

0: intelligence. But
1: well, Rob, we're up against a hard break. Get his book, What You Can Do. It's a great book, and Rob Manis is a great man. I'm Kurt Schlichter. This is the Hugh Hewitt Show. Stick around. We got a lot more to come.
2: Thank you, Kurt Schlichter. I know you're going to be in there a lot this week. 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
8: Welcome back to the Hugh Hewitt Show. I'm guest host Kurt Schlichter. I'm joined by Vic Mattis. He's a Free Beacon Weekend / Culture Editor and a co-host of the Getting Hammered podcast. Vic, I had your co-host on the Getting Hammered podcast, Mary Catherine Hamm, on the show, I think, Monday, and I just said, Nicole Hannah-Jones, go. And that was good for a whole segment. What do you think of that remarkable New York Times editorial?
9: Well, hello, Kurt. You can probably give Mary Catherine 3 hours, and that just gets her started in talking about Nicole Hannah-Jones. Oh. We're not surprised, because this is the kind of thing that we've been saying, and nobody's listening to us on the other side because they want to believe this very, very important reporter, writer who occasionally writes for the New York Times. And to disagree with her, you'll be called a racist anyway. So everybody from the public school system to the teachers' unions to members of the mainstream media, they just, heap praise upon praise over this woman. And then she gets, as I said on Getting Hammered, it's like she got mugged by reality, but she has yet to ID the mugger. She's not sure who it is. She's almost there, Kurt. Everyone's like, oh, maybe she, the scales have fallen off her eyes, but not quite there yet. And I think we just have to help her along the way. Her daughter certainly did an amazing job in helping her realize that what she did was, frankly, a terrible mistake.
8: Well, what she did was she basically put her young daughter in a garbage inner city school run by Democrats and public employee unions. Her daughter didn't learn to read, didn't learn to do math, and was basically subjected to the kind of chaos that these people tolerate because they don't care about educating young black and Hispanic kids. And that's just the truth. And Hannah Nicole Jones, last to know. Vic, she can't get that last 10 yards to really make the point where she gets in the end zone and realizes everything I believed was a lie.
9: No, because that would be the most painful part for her, is to realize that everything she's been doing has been wrong. And again, we talked about this on the show. Are these people in on the con, or are they truly that naive? And in her case, she was truly naive. I mean, she seems to really believe that it can't possibly be that it's the system that's the problem here, and she'd rather still feel comforted by vilifying conservatives, as if there's any conservatives in these big schools, in these big school districts, or in these blue cities that are responsible for this. And as I mentioned, blaming charter schools, that they're the problem, because rather than improving them and having students go to those schools and do better, let's keep them here. All we need is a little bit more money. And frankly, that's what she herself said. She's a New York Times reporter. She has a lot of influence. She can make changes. She can donate more money to the PTA, and that will change everything. And it's also the other big question is, how is it that she didn't know her daughter had serious math problems until she was, 16? So there are parental issues, and then there are obviously institutional issues at play here, and both of which are bad. So, again, give her a lot of credit for writing this piece and the Times for publishing it, even if she doesn't come around fully to realizing who is to blame here. But it's good for the rest of us. At least we can say we told you so.
8: Well, Vic, I see this troubling trend of a certain kind of woman sacrificing her children on the altar of wokeness, whether it's abortion, whether it's supporting Lindsey Clancy, who literally sacrificed them, whether it's these Munchausen mommies who support the mutilation of their kids because, he looked at a Barbie cross-eyed once. And then this,
10: they're willing to allow active harm to their children so they can be seen as conforming to this kind of woke leftist ideology. It's bizarre, not just bizarre, it's horrifying. Mm-hmm.
9: Yeah, they're all in on it. And, I mean, there's no turning back for them, sadly. And we see this. I mean, you know, you could take it to the absolute extreme, Kurt, which is like, you know, the protesters outside the UN who are Queers for Palestine. It makes absolutely zero sense. And the same thing with these women or these mothers, you know, who bring children, who bring their daughters to abortion rallies or to, as you mentioned, the Lindsey Clancy case. It's not good for the kids. But with any luck, these children do realize eventually, hoping that no harm comes to them, that what their mother or what their parent did to them was insane. And so, I mean, it's a long struggle here, and it's generational. But we're seeing this, you know, a pushback that's beginning to happen. I mean, you have, you know, people who are detransitioning, and that is, for example, being downplayed in lots of the media. But this is something that's happening, and eventually that's going to, you know, there'll be some level of vindication. It'll be also a very sad moment when people finally realize, if they're able to admit, that they were wrong all this time. But, yeah, they're totally driven by these extreme views, and they're not going back.
10: Well, Vic, I'm hearing that young males particularly are extremely reactionary. They have seen what's going on from COVID, from the woke lies. They see many of them betrayed by their own mother for her own narcissistic purposes. And they're just, I mean, these guys make me look like Alan Alda. Yeah. You know what I'm saying? There's going to be hell to pay. I'm going to be dead by then, but dang.
9: I really hope it doesn't take that long, but Leonel Shriver had that novel that was a bestseller, and she herself is not a conservative, but she's realistic about the well-meaning woke mother who brings in the illegal immigrants to live with her because she's so loving, and it was based on this premise from Mayor Eric Adams that they would pay families to house the illegals. And it's an amazing novel because who figures out that this whole thing is a scam and that she's being used by these people and gang members come into her house? But the son, it's the son who grows up and nobody cares for him because he doesn't fit into any of these identitarian categories, that matter. Chris Scalia reviewed it for us. It's terrific. And the author again is Leonel Shriver. It's really quite something. And you hit the nail, right on the head there though.
10: Well, Vic, we've got a midterm election coming up, and we only got about 30, 40 seconds left. Yeah. Do you think we have seen Nicole Hannah Jones and these crazy wine women and all the crazy wokeness, that's the alternative. Do you think that conservatives who are a little unhappy with Trump, unsatisfied with him in the Senate, do you think they're going to sit this out, or do you think they're going to say, I can't let crazy prevail?
9: Well, I think certainly the conservatives are not going to let crazy prevail. And I mean, you know, they know what the difference is. Like, what is the alternative here? And we're talking about people like Daria Lisa Chevalier, Avila Chevalier, and insane people. Well, you got to stay focused. You got to keep to that message because, if they take the House, they take the Senate. It's bad news for everybody.
10: It sure is. Vic Mattis from the Free Beacon Getting Hammered podcast, which I'm going to go listen to in the hot tub here at the Schlichter Rancho as soon as we're done with the Hugh Hewitt Show. But we got more to come. Stick around.
11: With SRN News, I'm Keith Peters in Washington. Three banned news media outlets are now back covering the White House.
12: Reporters from CNN, MS Now, and Politico have returned to the White House hours after a federal judge temporarily blocked President Donald Trump's ban of the three news outlets. The judge said that the news outlets must have their access restored, but reporters were still blocked from entering the White House grounds. Those news outlets then asked in a new court filing for an immediate hearing to address their continued ban from the White House grounds. The back and forth was the latest in an extraordinary showdown between Trump and media outlets whose coverage he dislikes. Those news outlets argued that they were singled out over the content of their coverage.
11: Correspondent Lisa Dwyer reporting. A state dinner is being held at the White House this evening as President Trump continues to entertain Chinese President Xi Jinping during talks between the two countries. The Brookings Institution's Jonathan Zinn, a former CIA China analyst, says Beijing is trying to wait out the Trump administration.
13: They're looking to buy time and space and relief from U.S. pressure at the lowest price point possible. So that if that means if Xi Jinping has to fly around the world to spend, you know, roughly 36 hours on the ground in Washington and have pleasantries with President Trump, that's a small price to pay, I think, in their system to get that relief.
11: The two countries' finance ministers earlier this week met, with the U.S. proposing a new notification mechanism for AI incidents between the two nations. There's also the continuing issue of the island of Taiwan, which the communist Chinese claim as their own. On Wall Street, the Dow down by 161 points, the NASDAQ rose 3, the S&P 500 declined 1 point. This is SRN News.
14: Hello, this is Alistair Begg. 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

0: We are back
1: on the Hugh Hewitt Show. I'm guest host Kurt Schlichter. Of course, that's Spinal Tap with their smash hit. I think it was from when they were the Thamesmen. Give me some money. Because money, well, you know, money can't buy happiness, but you know, it allows you to lease it. Andrew and Todd, they save you money. They've saved me money. I have twice refinanced with Andrew and Todd's people. Two times. Okay? I'm Scottish as well as German. So, you know, I'm about a buck. And those guys took care of me. So if you've been thinking about buying a home or wondering whether refinancing makes sense, now's a good time to take a closer look at your option. 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It helps to have someone you can trust explain your options clearly. Heck, they did it for me. 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You guys got to hear this. This is Alaska Senate candidate Mary Pelota, and she's at a gaggle, and she's running away from questions about how she treats her staff. Cut number 11.
2: Mary, do you have a response to the New York Times?
3: Anything more about the New York Times report?
4: Hey, guys. We can get you a statement. We're happy to chat later.
2: Okay. Any response to the allegations that she called multiple staffers homophobic slurs?
4: We can get you a statement on this later. I have a statement that's in the Times. You can refer to that.
2: Okay.
4: I haven't read the piece myself
2: okay.
4: yet. But appreciate you guys coming out.
2: Thank you.
4: We'll get you something. You have my number. We'll be in touch.
3: I mean, is there any credence to the claims that she pushed a staffer hearing?
4: There's a statement in the Times. There will.
2: Mary, would you like to respond to the New York Times article?
1: There she goes, driving away, Mary Pelota, not wanting to answer questions about how she treats her staff. Apparently she pushes and shoves them, yells at them, calls them politically incorrect things. And I'm not going to say the words that she used. They're not nice words. They're not words that you want on here on the Hugh Hewitt Show. There may be children about. And, of course, me, Kurt Schlichter, guest host extraordinaire, I am known for my unwillingness to utter profanities, obscenities, or vulgarities. I'm sorry, that noise you're hearing, if you're not watching on the Salem news channel, is my eyes rolling in the back of my head. Apparently, one of her other crimes, and this is my favorite, is she had a pet chameleon. And she, and its name was Meatball. And she was making her staffers feed Meatball. It's like, hey, staffer, hey, intern, go feed Meatball. It's my lizard. Do they even have lizards in Alaska? I mean, that's just weird. Shouldn't it be a grizzly bear or a walrus? I don't know. I'm guest host Kurt Schlichter. This is a Hugh Hewitt show. We're feeding Meatball here for another hour or so, so stick around.
0: Do you know what the Bible says about business, money, and investing? 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
1: Welcome back to the Hugh Hewitt Show. I'm Kurt Schlichter, retired United States Army Infantry Colonel, trial lawyer, senior columnist over at townhall.com. I'd like to welcome the editor-in-chief of Jewish Insider. You can follow him at Josh Kroshauer on the Twitter machine. Josh, welcome to the show, and maybe you can explain to me why all these representatives of other countries walked out ostentatiously when Benjamin Netanyahu got up to speak to the United Nations General Assembly, because I found it cowardly and, frankly, disgraceful.
18: Well, Kurt, good to be back with you. Isn't that par for the course at the United Nations? Yes. This is the institution, after all, that voted to declare that Zionism is racism back in 1975 before it withdrew that resolution, and, you know, over a decade later. So this is a body that is filled with, you know, some of the worst totalitarian regimes, dictators, some really bad actors that are each get one vote in the General Assembly. So it was a pretty empty room in Turtle Bay today, but, you know, this is something that Netanyahu and the Israeli leadership writ large has faced for many, many years at the United Nations, that it's because of the close U.S.-Israel alliance and alliances with democracies and key allies that has provided its support, not the kind of tin pot dictatorships that fill up so many of those seats in the General Assembly.
1: Well, look, I find that troubling. I find the rise of anti-Semitism and the legitimizing of it among people who should damn well know better to be really disgraceful. It's happening internationally. Right now in Ireland, they're having a spasm because an Israeli team is playing soccer, and they want to ban the Israeli team, and that's a giant frenzy. Here in America, there are Democrat candidates who actively hate the Jewish people, and they're accepted and supported. I'm baffled by this.
18: Yeah, I mean, look, you're seeing the extremes become mainstream in the Democratic Party, especially in the Michigan Senate race, where Abdul El-Sayed certainly has a credible chance of winning a Senate seat, despite holding positions that would have probably forced him to drop out of the race if this was an election held 5 or 10 years ago. His views, his unwillingness to condemn Hassan Piker, who anti-American, anti-Semitic, pro-terrorism talker. But for some reason, he will not condemn someone who campaigned for him, who was a surrogate for him. And I think we know why, for the very reason that he did campaign for him during the primary. And it's an inconvenient truth that a lot of people don't want to reckon with, don't want to confront. The fact that, you know, actually, El-Sayed, interestingly enough, was asked by an Iranian-American whose family was being tortured by the Iranian regime at a town hall this week, whether he could speak out against the Iranian regime that murdered 50,000 protesters in Iran. And he couldn't do it. He wouldn't do it at a town hall. So this is who the guy is. This is what his worldview is. And I think it's made a lot of voters very uncomfortable, and a lot of Democrats, frankly, very uncomfortable, even though I will say that most Democrats have gotten behind him and endorsed his candidacy, despite the fact that he holds some quite radical positions on foreign policy and beyond.
1: With the Democrat Party going down this road, we hear about potential Democrat candidates like Josh Shapiro and John Ossoff, who are both Jewish. Look, it's crystal clear to everyone that Josh Shapiro should have been Kamala Harris's running mate. I mean, it was the simplest call in the world, and we all know exactly why he wasn't. And he wasn't chosen because he was Jewish, and that Kamala Harris knew that a Jewish vice presidential candidate was going to hurt her with Democrats. And it's embarrassing to say that about one of the two major parties in my country. But I think it's true. How how do Jewish Americans, you know, as editor-in-chief of Jewish Insider, this has to be a topic of discussion. How are Jewish Americans looking at this issue? Are they scared? Are they horrified? Are they going to become Republicans en masse?
18: Well, I'll give you some data, Kurt, which, you know, we like to look at the numbers and crunch the polls. 65%, I mean, even though Trump did pretty well with Jewish voters historically, you still had about 65 to 70% in the 2024 presidential election that voted for Kamala Harris. There's still a very Democratic-leaning constituent, Democratic-friendly constituency. There was a story in the Free Press this week where one of their reporters went to Temple Israel, which is a Reform Jewish congregation where the terrorist, the extremist terrorist almost drove into the synagogue and nearly killed dozens of preschoolers. And it's a pretty liberal congregation. I would say that almost everyone there, you know, I would say 80%, 90%, fair to say, voted Democrat in the last election, given, you know, voter trends. And one of the congregants said that at this point right now, 70% of them probably, give or take, are going to be voting Republican for Mike Rogers in the Michigan Senate race. So that is a liberal-minded Jewish congregation that was sort of mugged by the ugly reality of what's going on in that community, in that neck of the woods, where you have people who, a candidate, obviously, who said hurt people when he was responding to the terrorist attack there. And, you know, it's kind of remarkable to see a swing of that magnitude, but it's hard to find at least folks within the Jewish community, people who are institutionally involved, who are engaged in any way. It's hard to find them being able to stomach El Sayed. His candidacy has really created a divide. I think many voters in Jewish voters in Michigan lean left and agree with the Democrats on a lot of domestic policy. But when you have someone who doesn't recognize the state of Israel as a Jewish state, unleashing slur after slur against the country and can't even condemn unequivocally a terrorist attack in his own backyard, it's just too much for Jewish Democrats, many of them at least, to handle in that state.
1: We've only got about 30 seconds. What about other states? I'm here in Texas. We have Tallarico, who's pretending to be Christian. He's got some weird heresy stuff going on. He's going to be as anti-Semitic as Abdul Saeed. His votes will be interchangeable. We've only got about 10 seconds. Do you think that Jewish voters are going to say, no, I'm going with a Republican. I can't risk it.
18: Yeah, it does depend on the state. I mean, I think it really, if you have a Republican who has a pragmatic record and you have a Democrat with an extreme record, that's going to be the formula where you can see the votes swing.
1: Well, Josh Krushauer, Jewish Insider, thanks for joining me here on the Hugh Hewitt Show. I'm guest host Kurt Schlichter. We're going to be right back with more.
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1: Feeling hot, hot, hot here in Texas. I'm Kurt Schlichter, guest hosting for Hugh Hewitt. We've got another great hour coming up of incredible stuff. So you're going to want to stick around. But first, let me tell you about Best Hot Grill. 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Well, damn it, I love meat. 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I love diversity. 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And as a special bonus, if you're grilling meat, you will drive away friends of James Tallarico. Yeah, we're going to talk more about James Tallarico in the final hour that's coming up. We've got Eric Wesson. He's the Solicitor General of Iowa and a great Twitter follower for those who tweet. There's so much litigation going on that it's hard to keep up. It's hard to keep it all straight. Eric does it. Eric's going to break us down for us. And also Cam Arcand. He is the Town Hall Washington correspondent. Young guy, new to the beat. He's going to come here. He's going to tell us about what's happening with Xi, what's happening all over Washington. And frankly, I'm going to leverage his youth to get a little idea of what young people are thinking right about now as the midterms come up. It's, many of us are in an older demographic. But young guys, particularly young males, they've got problems we didn't face. They've got challenges we didn't have to overcome. Now, we overcame our own. I'm not saying it was easy for us. I mean, I was a platoon leader when I was 23 years old. Not easy. But it's worth considering, because these guys got to take over after we retire to our porches and iced tea. I'm Kurt Schlichter. This is the Hugh Hewitt Show. Stick around for another hour.
0: 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But hey, at least you finally took a vacation. And look at that. You only answered 53 calls, 84 emails, onboarded one new hire, and covered for Chris while he's out on paternity leave.
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2: News this hour from Town Hall. I'm Keith Peters in Washington. Israeli Prime Minister Benjamin Netanyahu has some choice words for New York City's mayor during a speech at the United Nations.
22: Israeli Prime Minister Benjamin Netanyahu, speaking at the United Nations as the Democrat Socialist mayor of New York City, Zohran Mamdani, threatened to arrest him.
23: Mr. Mamdani, since you were elected mayor of this city, many Jews no longer feel safe in New York. They talk to me. They tell me.
22: Netanyahu going on to say the survival of Israel is at stake following the October 7th Hamas terrorist attack. Laura Winters reporting.
2: A man shot at a Trump campaign rally in 2024 has died.
24: James Copenhaver, one of three campaign rally attendees, shot in 2024 during an assassination attempt on then-candidate Donald Trump, has died. Copenhaver was in the bleachers during the event in Butler, Pennsylvania, when a 20-year-old gunman opened fire from a nearby rooftop, grazing Trump's right ear with one bullet. Copenhaver was struck in the arm and in the abdomen, wounds that left him with lingering injuries and walking with a cane. Copenhaver was 76 years old. I'm Lisa Dwyer.
2: Presidents Donald Trump and Xi Jinping met on Thursday for important talks on the U.S.-China relationship. They are divided on issues like the Iran war and trade, but both leaders hope personal rapport can prevent conflict. Mr. Trump emphasized their friendship while Xi stressed healthy competition. On Wall Street, a mixed day as the Dow was down by 161 points. The NASDAQ Composite Index rose 3, with the S&P 500 Index lower by 1 point. More on these stories at townhall.com.
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2: A bipartisan Senate committee is questioning the rise of flock cameras being used by police departments across the country.
25: Committee Chairman Republican Senator Josh Hawley of Missouri is concerned about Americans losing their privacy as more law enforcement agencies use the automated license plate readers. Hawley's panel has heard from a number of witnesses. These include a Florida woman who was wrongfully accused of leaving the scene of a deadly accident because of incorrect information from a flock camera. Rich Thomason, Washington.
2: First Ladies Melania Trump and Peng Li Yuan have toured the Smithsonian's National Museum of Asian Art, celebrating cultural ties between the United States and China during China's diplomatic visit to Washington. Thursday's meeting unites two figures known for fusing style and diplomacy. News and analysis at townhall.com. From Washington, I'm Keith Peters.
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27: 888-971-SAGE. 888-971-7243. I am Larry Elder. Your Salem News Channel. Now, in his UN speech, Israeli Prime Minister Bibi Netanyahu ripped New York Mayor Zohran Mamdani. He called Mamdani anti-Semitic and accused him of lying about Gaza. In his UN speech, the President of Argentina called the UN a useless organization. Republican Senator John Curtis of Utah sent a letter to Republican Party leaders urging them to investigate Donald Trump Jr. because a Russian oligarch paid in part of his wedding. Do I need to bring up the Clinton Foundation and the Biden crime family? Okay, I will. A lot of Trump's achievements are underappreciated, many of them completely unknown, thanks to the anti-Trump mainstream media. Why, oh why, is the CCP sabotaging and attempting to shut down a popular anti-CCC dance play? And why did the New York Times write articles attacking the play? Can you say, useful idiot? California has created a shadow welfare system for illegal aliens. A Democratic candidate for senator urges Kamala Harris not to campaign with him or come to his state on his behalf. Border Czar Tom Homan says the last 2 years have been lie after lie about ICE. A judge, as Trump predicted, orders Trump to temporarily restore White House access to MS Now, CNN, and Political. All of this and more, 888-971-SAGE, 888-971-7243. Trump predicted this. Number 11.
28: The UK and one related to the press issue. If the district court decides against you, will you let the three media outlets back in?
29: Well, probably and, will, because this is a judge who's not a particularly fair judge. So you never know. But I'm talking about national security. I think we have a right to clean out fake news. You know, news is fake. And by the way, they said they were going to be here, but they came. You know, I knew that would happen. What, are they not going to be with President Xi tomorrow? So, but they said, we will not cover Trump. This is something you don't have to know about. You don't have to.
27: Now, as I said yesterday, Trump is livid at the mainstream media, and it's about time. Whether we're talking about the 2.5 year, 3 year Russia collusion that had people like Hillary Clinton referring to him as illegitimate, saying the election was stolen, when she knew full well she's the one, along with the DNC, that paid for the so-called Steele dossier that was instrumental in getting FISA warrants. The fact that Barack Obama knew that she had paid for this and knew that she was trying to divert attention from her basement server scandal. And Obama was fine with it, because after all, Trump's going to lose, right? And his intelligence commission, his intelligence apparatus, assumed that Russia was interfering, but Russia assumed that Hillary was going to beat him the way most people did. They were just trying to sow dissent. And then shockingly, Trump wins, and Obama calls in his intelligence community again, including John Brennan, and says, give me a new report, this time emphasize

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2: To his house every Christmas. That stopped. And I knew he was left-wing, and his wife was even more left-wing, but they were friends. We were friendly. And one time when I was there, his wife told me how much she disliked talk radio. Never mind, this is what I do for a living. And I said, do you listen to NPR? Oh, yeah. All the time. You don't consider that to be talk radio? No, I don't. They're not one-sided, she said. Let's revisit an article that was written by a guy named Yuri Berliner. Yuri Berliner was an NPR reporter for 25 years. And for reasons that still escape me, I guess he couldn't take it anymore, he writes this long piece and is published in the Free Press. Headline, I've been at NPR for 25 years, and here's how he lost America's trust. Now, keep in mind what he's saying about NPR, what I'm about to read, could be said about the Washington Post, could be said about the New York Times, could be said about the LA Times, ABC, NBC, CBS. I have a friend who works in local news. He is deep, deep, deep in the closet about his views. And he told me that when George W. Bush got elected in 2000, reporters, journalists were literally crying in the newsroom. Crying. And he said, Larry, it was beautiful. So this is what we're talking about. These are the people that are putting out news, and you wonder why Donald Trump has such poor ratings. I mentioned this to you before. One study found only 3 or 4% of reporters are registered Republican. The rest are something else. So this article says, I've been at NPR for 25 years. Here's how we lost America's trust. He talks about he took the job 25 years ago, and basically about a third of the audience was moderate, a third liberal, a third conservative. It always had a liberal bend, he said, but it wasn't really that lopsided. By 2023, he writes, the picture was completely different. Only 11% of viewers describe themselves as somewhat or very conservative, 21% in the middle of the road, 67% of listeners now said they were very or somewhat liberal. Quote, we're not just losing conservatives, we're losing moderates and traditional liberals, close quote. By the way, the good news is that no longer are we paying for NPR. For years, we were underwriting an organization that was trashing conservatives, trashing Republicans, and altering public opinion. Quote, as in many newsrooms, Trump's election in 2016, he writes, was greeted at NPR with a mixture of disbelief, anger, and despair. Persistent rumors that the Trump campaign colluded with Russia became the catnip that drove our reporting. He said, we hitched our star to Adam Schiff, the top Democrat in the House Intelligence Committee. He became, quote, NPR's guiding hand, his ever-present muse. By my count, NPR hosts interviewed Schiff 25 times about Trump and Russia. During many of these conversations, he writes, Trump alluded to purported evidence of collusion. The Schiff talking points became the drumbeat of NPR news reports. But when the Mueller report found no credible evidence of collusion, the NPR's coverage was remarkably sparse. Russiagate quickly faded from our programming. And he writes, it's one thing to get a story wrong, that happens. It's another thing to get a story wrong and not acknowledge that you got it wrong and move on as if it never happened. Then he talks about the laptop story. Here's how management news explained our thinking. We don't want to waste our time on stories that are not really stories. Later on, one of them admitted they weren't following the laptop story because, quote, it could help Trump, close quote. When the essential facts were confirmed, we could have fessed up to our misjudgment. But like the Russian

0: collusion. We just ignored it, didn't even say we're sorry. Talked about the lab leak. We ignored the lab leak theory. We thought it was racist. After the killing of George Floyd, the focus on systemic racism in America, including systemic racism with the NPR, became our guiding star. Every story, we asked whether or not there was some sort of racial angle to it. So this is a major news organization. The good news is we're no longer paying for it, as I mentioned. Blatantly left-wing. Blatantly anti-Trump. Blatantly pro-Russia collusion. Now, my fellow Eldorados, Medicare keeps squeezing you. 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
0: 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I am Larry Elder. We are Salem News Channel. 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The mantra on the part of Democrats who don't support DSA and don't support people like Hassan Piker. Well, okay, well, I'm a capitalist, but capitalist has to work for everybody. And it's just not working for everybody. It's just not working for everybody. We need to make sure that capitalism works for everybody, whatever that means. You're not supposed to be losers in capitalism. Everybody's a winner. You get a car, you get a car, you get a car. This is an article from Axios. Axios is a center-left publication. It's not like CNN, but it's pretty left-wing. Headline, Organization for Economic Cooperation and Development. It's called the OECD. It consists of 38 industrialized countries. Headline, OECD, U.S. economy to grow faster than its allies. It looks at our growth compared to Germany, UK, Canada, Italy, Japan, France, and several other countries. This is again from Axios. Quote, the U.S. economy is expected to grow much faster this year than any other major advanced economy. May I read that again? Sometimes I go quickly, I know. The U.S. economy is expected to grow much faster this year than any other major advanced economy. So if you believe that the American economy is not working, that capitalism does not work, how do you explain how we're doing better than any other country, including those that you think we ought to emulate? Is this thing on? I guess that's kind of a rhetorical question, isn't it? The article continues. The U.S. global economy has proven surprisingly resilient to successive shocks. The U.S. stands out even against that backdrop, with AI investment boom helping it grow much faster than other economies. So, what did Hassan Piker say? I hate this country. When he was told that there's some landlords in New York, he said, put them in the streets. Kill them. Let their red capitalist blood roll in the streets. I'm paraphrasing. Yet our economy is growing twice as fast. More than twice as fast as Japan. More than twice as fast as Canada. By the way, do you know Canada's GDP? If Canada were a state, where its GDP would rank? If Canada were the 51st state, its GDP would rank 51. Just saying. Quote, the growth gap is expected to persist next year, when U.S. growth clocks in at 2.1 compared with roughly 1% across much of the West of the rest of the world's major advanced economies. Ours is expected to grow at 2.1%. Japan, 0.8%. The Eurozone, Germany, UK, 1%. Canada, 0.9%. But our capitalism is not working. It's leaving people behind. What to do? What to do? In 1978, Milton Friedman debated this young socialist who wanted equality of outcome. Number 15.
10: And given that the kind of people who become successful capitalists do not become that way by giving away their wealth voluntarily, isn't it necessary to forcibly redistribute wealth before you can begin to operate under a capitalist system?
11: No, it is not. The only way in which you can redistribute effectively the wealth is by destroying the incentives to have wealth. And the question is, what is the way, what is the system which will offer those people who are so unlucky as to be born without good positions, what is the system which will offer them the greatest opportunity?
10: Well, one possible way of redistributing the wealth without affecting the incentives to earn as much income as possible is simply to have a 100% inheritance tax.
11: But
10: since
11: that
10: won't affect the incentives, it's only after the person is dead anyway.
11: I beg your pardon. I don't know the family you come from. But as you grow up, you will discover that this is really a family society and not an individual society. We tend to talk about an individualist society, but it really isn't. It's a family society. And the greatest incentives of all, the incentives that have really driven people on, have largely been the incentives of family creation, a family of pursuing, of establishing their families on a decent system. What is the effect of 100% inheritance tax? The percent of 100% inheritance tax is to encourage people to dissipate their wealth in high living.
10: What's the harm in that?
11: The harm in that is that where do you get the factories? Where do you get the machines? Where do you get the capital investment? Where do you get the incentive to improve technology? If what you're doing is to establish a society in which the incentive is for people who, if they by accident accumulate some wealth, to waste it in frivolous entertainment. You know, the thing is, that the thing that is amazing, that people don't really recognize, is the extent to which the market system has, in fact, encouraged people and enabled people to work hard and sacrifice in what I must confess I often regard as an irrational way for the benefit of their children. One of the most curious things to me in observation is that almost all people value the utility which their children will get from consumption higher than they value their own. Here are parents who have every reason to expect that their children will have a higher income than they ever had, and they scrimp and save in order to be able to leave something for their children. I think you are sort of like a bull in a china shop if you talk about the 100% inheritance tax having no incentive effects. It would destroy a continuing society. It would destroy a society.
0: Another thing, too. We are more generous than the Germans, than the Japanese. More generous than people living in the UK. Give more money to charity than they do. It isn't even close. By the way, the OECD expects our inflation to fall to 2.6 next year. It's just a forecast. So they're anticipating the Atlanta Fed a 5.1% annualized GDP growth next quarter. Gas as a percentage of the income hasn't been this small, considering the other oil shocks of the 70s and 80s. CEO confidence hasn't been this high in years. Yet we're in an affordability crisis. And Donald Trump took a mallet to the economy and just wrecked it. 888-971-SHE. Bibi Netanyahu at the UN next.
12: We're Besseret News. I'm Keith Peters in Washington. Israeli Prime Minister Benjamin Netanyahu has some choice words for New York City's mayor during a speech at the United Nations.
13: Israeli Prime Minister Benjamin Netanyahu speaking at the United Nations as the Democrat Socialist mayor of New York City, Zohran Mamdani, threatened to arrest him.
14: Mr. Mamdani, since you were elected mayor of this city, many Jews no longer feel safe in New York. They talk to me. They tell me.
13: Netanyahu going on to say the survival of Israel is at stake following the October 7th Hamas terrorist attack. Laura Winters reporting.
12: A man shot at a Trump campaign rally in 2024 has died.
15: James Copenhaver, one of three campaign rally attendees, shot in 2024 during an assassination attempt on then-candidate Donald Trump, has died. Copenhaver was in the bleachers during the event in Butler, Pennsylvania, when a 20-year-old gunman opened fire from a nearby rooftop, grazing Trump's right ear with one bullet. Copenhaver was struck in the arm and in the abdomen, wounds that left him with lingering injuries and walking with a cane. Copenhaver was 76 years old. I'm Lisa Dwyer.
12: Presidents Donald Trump and Xi Jinping met on Thursday for important talks on the U.S.-China relationship. They are divided on issues like the Iran war and trade, but both leaders hope personal rapport can prevent conflict. Trump emphasized their friendship while Xi stressed healthy competition. On Wall Street, a mixed day as the Dow was down by 161 points, the Nasdaq rose 3, with the S&P 500 lower by 1 point, oil near $95 a barrel. This is SRN News.
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0: 888-971-SAGE, 888-971-7243. I am Larry Elder. We are Salem News Channel. I'm going to get to what Bibi Netanyahu said at the UN just a second, but this is a new Gallup poll. Socialism positive rating tops 40% for the first time. 43% of Americans now have a positive view of socialism. First time this figure has exceeded 39% since 2010. Positive views since 2010 of big business have fallen by 14 points, free enterprise by 9 points, and capitalism by 6 points. Most of this is about Democrats and independents. For example, the positive view of socialism among Democrats, 65%. Among Republicans, below 15%. Now think about that diametrically different worldview. Much of the country thinks of capitalism in a negative way, while less than 15% of Republicans feel that way. What I'd like to know is, who are those 15% Republicans? Now, I have an idea. Let me know what you think. Starbucks is going to close down 250, quote, underperforming stores, close quote. That's about 1% of all of its North American cafes. This is a wonderful opportunity, I think a golden opportunity, a marvelous opportunity for the AOCs and the Zoran Mamdamis and the anti-capitalist DSA types to contact Starbucks. I'm sure they'd be happy to cut some sort of deal with them, and they can take over those stores. Rename them the People's Coffee House and show Starbucks how it's done, how they can operate them more efficiently, more effectively, and offer their customers lower prices. Win-win. Who's with me? Now let's talk about the United Nations. Bibi Netanyahu, as you know, has been accused by the so-called International Criminal Court that we don't recognize, we mean the United States don't recognize, as a war criminal. Zoran Mamdani, when he's running for mayor, vowed to, if he became mayor, to arrest Bibi Netanyahu if Bibi Netanyahu set foot in New York City. And then later on, Mamdani agreed that he did not have the legal authority. He already knew he didn't have legal authority. But to be able to run and say you're going to do that in order to get votes tells you a whole lot about his support in New York City. Here is what Bibi Netanyahu said in part number 30.
14: If there are any other moral cowards who haven't yet left this hall, please do so now. Thank you very much. Ladies and gentlemen, 14 years ago, I stood on this podium.
0: When he started speaking, a bunch of people got up and walked out. And he said, anybody, any other moral cowards who haven't gotten up and left, please leave now. Number 52.
14: In this battle against the barbarians, we've had no greater partner than President Trump. I thank him. I thank him for his bold leadership. He boldly confronted an enormous danger to America, Israel, and the world. Decades ago, he understood that if left unchallenged, the fanatic Ayatollahs who chant death to America, death to Israel, would eventually carry out their mad fantasies. So Israel and America acted together, not only to protect ourselves, but to save civilization. Brave American pilots, alongside brave Israeli pilots, flew joint missions over the skies of Iran. America and Israel also worked together to bring back our remaining hostages. We brought back every last one of them.
0: And this guy is a villain. And Hamas, they're the good guys. Hassan Piker said, Hamas is 1,000 times better than Israel. Has a massive, massive following. More of what Bibi said when we come back. I'm Larry Elder.
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14: Mr. Mamdani, since you were elected mayor of this city, many Jews no longer feel safe in New York. They talk to me. They tell me. This isn't the city we remember. It changed so quickly. Now, it's no wonder. You praise criminals convicted of supporting Hamas. You count as friends people like Hassan Piker, who said America deserved 9/11. America deserved 9/11. Some friends you have. You invite into your home a Palestinian journalist who filmed Hamas terrorists beating and torturing Israeli hostages and later admitted that he refused to publish the videos in order to protect, you guessed it, the terrorists. Your wife liked a post praising the October 7th massacre. She liked another post saying Tel Aviv shouldn't exist. You refused to condemn any of that. You falsely, repeatedly accuse Israel of genocide. Mr. Mamdani, you tried to stop me from coming here. You tried to silence me. Well, you can't silence me. You can't silence the truth. And here's the simple truth. Here's the simple truth. Israel didn't commit genocide. Israel prevented genocide. And that's exactly what Mr. Mamdani's Hamas buddies would have done to us had we not stopped them. They would have killed every last one of us.
0: I mentioned this yesterday. Why aren't some of these people demanding that China free the Uyghurs, most of whom are Muslim? There's a recording artist named Aaron Rowe. He was on the same tour with Macklemore, the Ed Sheeran tour. Macklemore goes on to a rant about genocide and apartheid and all this nonsense because of criticism. He's dropped from the tour. And then Ed Sheeran comes out and basically apologizes for dropping him and says, it's a very complicated issue. What happened on October 7 was horrible, but the Israeli response has been disproportionate, indicating he's just as ignorant about the situation as Ed Sheeran. This recording artist named Aaron Rowe was also dropped. And he says he stands with Gaza. Number 42.
1: Aaron, can you tell us what you thought of Ed Sheeran's speech in Philadelphia?
21: Oh, man. We need to focus on Gaza. That's the problem. That's the real problem. We need to focus on Gaza. Do some real reporting. Do some real reporting. Focus on Gaza. That's the real conversation.
1: Do you regret dropping out of the tour looking back?
21: No. I stand with Gaza.
1: And do you think it was a good idea for Sheeran to apologize to fans because of everything that happened and take responsibility?
21: I'm just focused on myself and my solidarity with Gaza. That's all.
22: That's all the questions. Thank you. Appreciate
1: Thanks, guys.
0: I stand with Gaza. I stand with Gaza. What's your position on Hamas? I stand with Gaza. Idiots. Now, this young Iranian American at a town hall for Abdul El Sayed simply asked him to condemn the regime of Iran. And here's what happened. Number 29.
23: And it's very hungry.
24: Thank you.
23: You gotta show him the shirt.
24: It says Michigan Persians. But I do have a question, Abdul. My cousin was hunted in the streets of Iran by the IRGC because her hijab wasn't on right. My uncle was sentenced to die, received 50 lashings by Ali Khamenei's government, and the terror that we've experienced is insurmountable. And you can imagine our surprise as Persians, our sadness when we heard you, Abdul, a leaked audio tape of you saying that you didn't want to comment on Supreme Leader Khamenei's death and that people in Dearborn were sad when he died. And I just have a simple question, Abdul. That silence had a gaping hole in our community, and I want to ask if you regret that silence. I want to ask if you renounce the people that held vigils, that supported this terrorist for all the stuff that he's done. I wanted to ask if you stand unequivocally against the IRGC, against the Islamic Republic of Iran that has killed 50,000 1,000 protesters, Abdul. I haven't heard anything from you about the protesters, Abdul. Please.
2: I appreciate your question, and thank you. What I will tell you is this. For too long and too often, when we think about our role in the world, we have turned ourselves into the world's policemen. And I think what we all want, what we all need, is more democracy, more freedom in the world, but also an understanding of what we actually can and should do with respect to that. And here's my point. One can disagree with the governance of a foreign country. One can stand in solidarity with freedom and democracy movements. But my worry is when one decides that we are going to go in and take out the leadership of a foreign government. Because here's what happens.
0: Okay, let me stop.
2: A lot of time.
0: We'll play this rest of it on the other side. The young man did not even mention that Iran was close to getting a nuclear weapon. All he's doing is asking Zohra Mamdani to condemn the IRGC and the Ayatollah for their brutality and their killing of their own unarmed, innocent citizens. And he goes on this long tirade about how America can't get involved in everything. You can get involved, however, in the affairs of Israel after they were attacked on October 7. The equivalent of 40,000 Israelis killed if that happened on American soil, given our much larger population. All he's doing is saying, can you condemn this? Round and around and around and around and around. 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
20: 888-971-SAGE, 888-971-7243. I am Larry Elder. We are Salem News Channel. Just getting warmed up. Coming up, the president of Argentina called the UN, quote, a useless organization, close quote. Republican senator sent a letter to the GOP leadership urging them to investigate Donald Trump Jr. for accepting a gift from a Russian oligarch to pay for part of his wedding celebration. I may have to bring up the Clinton Foundation and the Biden crime family. Not sure. We'll see. We're going to talk about how many of Trump's achievements are underappreciated, some of them not even known, thanks to the anti-Trump mainstream media. We're going to talk later on about why the CCP is sabotaging and trying to shut down a very popular anti-CCP dance play. California's created a shadow welfare system for illegal aliens, and a Democrat candidate for Senate in Canada has urged Kamala Harris not to come to my state. Don't campaign with me. It'll backfire. Don't need you here. Border Tom Czar says for the last 2 years, ICE had been bombarded with lie after lie after lie. All of this and more, 888-971-SAG. Here's the rest of what Abdul El-Sayed said to this American who says he has relatives in Iran who have been persecuted.
2: And take out the leadership of a foreign government. Because here's what happens. A lot of times that frustration gets used to justify corporate interests that have a real stake in the natural resources in a particular country. See what I mean? So when it comes down to it, I will always stand for and with democratic movements, always. But I also don't believe that we were in the right to go to war to topple the government of Iran. It was not our responsibility to do it. It is the responsibility of the people of Iran to decide what their leadership should look like. And so while I stand with freedom and democratic movements, I also worry that once you start putting our resources toward regime change in foreign countries, more often than not, the regimes that we seek to change are the ones in which there is a natural resource interest, and it becomes a ploy for the interests of our corporations. And that's what I worry about. See what I mean?
24: You still haven't said it, though. We're dying.
2: Heard.
24: You stand with us.
2: And I will always stand, like I told you, I will always stand with movements for freedom and democracy. But again, I want to be careful. Because how many times were you taken down a path to war that we could not get ourselves out of? Trillions of dollars in losses. Sanctions that ended up hurting the people of those countries more than they ever hurt the leadership of those countries. And so what I'll tell you is, what I think you want to hear from me is to say, well, the U.S. has a responsibility to be involved in regime change. And what I'll tell you is the U.S. has no, we should not be in the business of regime change. But I will always stand with movements for freedom and democracy.
24: You stand with our movement of freedom and democracy. Ours, the Persians.
2: I want freedom and democracy for the people of Iran. No question.
20: Now you see what he did here? We should not go to war to topple a regime. No, we went to war to stop this regime from getting a nuclear bomb, which you ignored. I'm Larry Elder.
10: 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TRA is here to tell you that if you owe money to the...
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12: News this hour from Town Hall. I'm Keith Peters in Washington. President Trump is hailing the truly great friendship he's forged with Xi Jinping as the Chinese leader began his highly anticipated state visit at the White House. Xi is pressing for the world's two biggest economies to work more closely together to avoid friction as they compete. The Brookings Institution's Jonathan Zinn, a former CIA China analyst, says he does not expect anything substantive from the two leaders discussing AI.
13: Partially because, you know, the Trump administration or President Trump himself does not seem focused on getting the U.S. government's arms around the set of issues and the concerns that have been percolating over the past week. And I think on the Chinese side, I don't think they have those concerns yet, right, about AI being an existential threat.
12: Xi spoke about artificial intelligence and said China and the U.S. had a responsibility to ensure that humans always operate AI. There's a new recall for some meat products produced by a North Carolina company.
15: More than 83 tons of meat are being recalled across the country because the products were not properly inspected by federal authorities and were shipped out with false inspection stickers. The U.S. Department of Agriculture says the recall impacts more than 167,000 pounds of raw pork, beef, and goat produced by Star Meat Delivery of North Carolina. The USDA says the meat was produced before September 22nd and has fake inspection stickers bearing establishment number 1363, which has still not yet been approved for the supplier to use. Industry analysts say it indicates that someone was taking a shortcut. I'm Lisa Dwyer.
12: Tropical storm Nolo is forecast to become a hurricane by late Thursday and approach Hawaii's Big Island Friday night. Nolo could drop as much as a foot or two of rain on the Big Island and cause flash flooding. More on these stories at townhall.com.
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23: The Pacific Island country of Nauru has changed its name. Its president, David Ading, made the announcement before the United Nations this week.
25: Our people knew our homeland by one name, Nauru. 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We make it because we honor it. 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
23: Ading says the country's name became Nauru only because its local name was too difficult for foreigners to pronounce. I'm Donna Water.
12: The National Museum of African American History and Culture will celebrate its 10-year anniversary with packed exhibits and high-profile panels. 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From Washington, I'm Keith Peters.
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0: 888-971-SAGE, 888-971-7243. I am Larry Elder. 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Now, in his UN speech, the president of Argentina called UN, quote, a useless organization. We're going to talk about a Republican senator named John Curtis of Utah who sent a letter to GOP leadership urging them to investigate Donald Trump Jr. Why? A Russian oligarch paid part of his wedding celebration. We might have to bring up the Clinton Foundation and the Biden crime family. Now, a lot of Trump's achievements are completely underappreciated, many of them unknown, thanks to the anti-Trump mainstream media. Why is the CCP sabotaging and attempting to shut down a popular anti-CCC dance play? And why did the New York Times write two articles attacking the play? Can you say, useful idiot? A Democratic candidate for senator urges Kamala Harris not to campaign with him or come to his state on his behalf. And Border Czar Tom Homan says, the last 2 years, ICE has seen lie after lie after lie. All of this and more, 888-971-SAGE, 888-971-7243. Now, regarding the senator from Utah, his name is John Curtis, he's a freshman senator. Here's what he said about the gift that was accepted by Donald Trump Jr. by a Russian oligarch, number 43.
27: I do feel a little bit like it's my responsibility to say what others are thinking. And it's not just my colleagues, all right? It's, I think, the good folks back in Utah and around the country have questions.
0: So I sent a letter to leaders on the Senate Judiciary Committee expressing concern about this wedding celebration. Reportedly, a Russian oligarch spent a couple hundred thousand dollars. And Donald Trump said that Donald Trump Jr. told him that he was going to reimburse the oligarch if he hasn't already done so. But here's what the letter said in part. These reports raise legitimate questions about foreign access to members of a sitting president's family and whether such relationship can create actual or perceived expectations of favorable treatment. Close quote. Legitimate point. The optics didn't look good, which is why the money is being given back, if it's being given back. Which raises the Clinton Foundation. I'm just going to read you some headlines and some excerpts just from non-conservative outlets. This is from the Washington Post, February 25, 2015. Headline, Foreign Governments Gave Millions to Foundation While Clinton Was at State Department. First paragraph, the Clinton Foundation accepted millions of dollars from seven foreign governments during Hillary Rodham Clinton's tenure as Secretary of State, including one donation that violated its own ethics agreement with the Obama administration, Foundation officials disclosed Wednesday. The agreement that the foundation had with the administration, quote, did not prohibit foreign countries with interest before the U.S. government from giving money to a charity closely linked to the Secretary of State. In one instance, foundation officials acknowledged they should have sought approval in 2010 from State Department Ethics Office as required before accepting a $500,000 donation from the Algerian

0: Clinton Foundation. It's an extraordinary proportion considering her possible ethics challenges if elected president. It continues, at least 85 of the 154 people from private interests who met or had phone conversations scheduled with Clinton while she led the State Department donated to her family charity or pledged commitments to its international programs, according to a review of the State Department. Combined, 85 donors contributed as much as $156 million. At least 40 donated more than $100,000 each, and 20 gave more than a million. The frequency shows the intermingling of access and donations and fuels perceptions that giving the foundation money was a price of admission for FaceTime with Clinton. Again, this is CBS News. This is the New York Times, April 23, 2015. Cash flowed to Clinton Foundation amid Russian uranium deal. At the heart of the tale were several men, leaders of the Canadian mining industry, who have been major donors to the charitable endeavors of former President Bill Clinton and his family. Members of that group built, financed, and eventually sold off to the Russians a company that would become known as Uranium One. As the Russians gradually assumed control of Uranium One in three separate transactions from 2009 to 2013, Canadian records show a flow of cash made its way to the Clinton Foundation. Uranium One's chairman used his family foundation to make four donations totaling $2.35 million. These contributions were not publicly disclosed by the Clintons, despite an agreement Mrs. Clinton has struck with the Obama White House to publicly identify all donors, end of quote. So that's just Bill Clinton, which brings us to Joe Biden. Peter Schweitzer has written about the Biden crime family. Here's what he said, number 54.
1: Yes, I think there's no question about it, Mark. Look, here's what we know. These are all facts. They're not in dispute. The Biden family has received tens of millions of dollars from foreign actors that they have lived off of for the last several years. That money started flowing when Joe Biden became Vice President of the United States. This money, the vast majority of it, came from individuals in China, Ukraine, and Russia, the vast majority of whom have ties to foreign intelligence services and foreign criminal networks. There is no discernible, legitimate business function that any of this money was compensation for. Zero. None. We know that Joe Biden received hundreds of thousands of dollars of this money via his brother. We know that his brother received the money. We know that Hunter Biden received the money. We know that Hunter Biden distributed that money to three generations of the Biden family. So that is the reality of what we're facing. And we're talking about not just corruption in the fact that the Bidens received this money, Mark, and who they received it from. It has directly affected Joe Biden's posture and position as President of the United States, such that he's making decisions that protect those people that sent him money rather than protecting the American people.
0: But wait, there's more. Number 55.
1: Look, here's the bottom line. If you look at the bribery statutes involving the federal government, it's not a question of just the politician gets paid. If a politician's family member gets paid and there are favors done in return, that constitutes bribery. And all you have to do is look at the timeline of a series of actions. I'll pick just one, Mark. We know, for example, based on the testimony of Jason Galanis, who is one of Hunter Biden's business partners, that on May 4th, 2014, Joe Biden received a phone call from Hunter Biden and Yelena Baturina, a Russian oligarch. This is right after the Russians had invaded Ukraine. Yelena Baturina had a lot of concerns. One of them was she was going to end up on this sanctions list of pro-Putin oligarchs, of which she is one, that she would be sanctioned by the federal government. We know based on this testimony under oath that Hunter Biden, Baturina called Vice President Joe Biden. They said hello, and Joe Biden told Yelena Baturina, please be good to my son. The phone call is over, and guess what? Yelena Bocharina, even though she's a pro-Putin oligarch, never ends up on the U.S. sanctions list, and she sends $3.5 million to Hunter Biden's business. That's just one example of a multitude. You look at the issue of fentanyl. It's killing 100,000 Americans every year. Joe Biden and his family received a $5 million interest-free loan

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1: 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I am Larry Elder. We are Salem News Channel. Ronnie is in Big Bear, California. Ronnie, you're on the Larry Elder Show. Thank you so much for calling.
11: Hello, Larry. How are you?
1: I'm well. How are you?
11: I'm good. And I just want to let you know that I'm going to be seeing you at the town hall in Pasadena. I want some tickets, you know.
1: Excellent.
11: And also, I talked to you before if you at the summit in Ontario summit, and you gave me a nickname that stuck, and Mr. Charisma. And with, remember Bonnie and Ronnie?
1: I do.
11: So, Larry, I want those tickets. Am I on the air, by the way?
1: You are on the air.
11: Oh, gee.
1: Yeah.
11: This is silly.
1: Yeah.
11: Okay. So anyway.
1: And the FBI and the FBI is monitoring our call.
11: I believe it. So anyway, I want to give you a token gift, and I don't know if I'm going to be able to see you with these tickets I have. Last time I had VIP. And you were able to, I was able to meet you at the meet and greet, but I don't know how the function is, and I'd like to meet you when I go on Saturday.
1: Okay, well, I'll try and make that happen, Ronnie. I'll tell my people to look out for you, and you can bring me the gift you have for me. I hope it's crypto. Now, let's talk about what the president of Argentina, Javier Milei, said about the UN. Before that, do you know an organization at the UN called the UN Relief and Works Agency? 19 staff members were under investigation for assisting the attack on October 7, where 1,200 Israelis and others were murdered, hundreds taken hostage. These are employees of the UN. So according to their own investigation, in one case, there was no evidence. In 10 cases, they're still under investigation, and appropriate measures will be taken, whatever that means. In 9 cases, there was evidence established that the staff, quote, may have been involved in the armed attacks of October 7, 2023. The employment of these individuals will be terminated in the interest of the agency, end of quote. So think about this. These are staff members of the UN Relief and Works Agency, at least 9 of whom were involved in the October 7 attacks against Israel. And are you aware that according to UN Watch, from 2015 to 2024, the UN General Assembly adopted 173 resolutions against Israel compared to 80 against all other countries combined? Let me read this again. According to UN Watch, from 2015 to 2024, the UN General Assembly adopted 173 resolutions against Israel compared to 80 against all other countries combined. End of quote. Which brings us to the president of Argentina, number 33.
12: It's been broken. That's to say, it's become a useless organization whose only purpose is to sustain a caste of fatally arrogant parasites masquerading as well-intentioned bureaucrats. I would remind them of what Mises said. Good people do not think about controlling the lives of their fellow human beings. Those who were supposed to guarantee collective security and human rights failed in their task. Instead, they allowed chaos, violence, and international terrorism to flourish. The alleged defenders of human rights have sheltered bloodthirsty dictatorships and regimes that stone women in the streets. They have systematically voted against Israel while remaining silent in the face of Islamic terrorism and the genocide of Christians in Africa. And as if that were not enough, an organization established to defend the territorial sovereignty of its members decided to look the other way with regard to the situation of the Malvinas Islands, South Georgia Islands, and South Sandwich Islands, and the surrounding maritime areas. For us, the Malvinas are a national cause. I repeat, the Malvinas, for us, are a national cause. They are also a test of the gulf that can exist between the words of international institutions and the reality upon which they purport to act. 50 years ago, this very assembly adopted Resolution 3149, which calls on parties to refrain from introducing unilateral modifications while the dispute remains unresolved. 50 years on, the situation has not changed, yet unilateral modifications continue.
1: Bill Malusian of Fox News pressed Chuck Schumer on his traitor comment, number 31.
13: Yes.
14: Thank you, Leader Schumer. On the Senate floor last week, you said, quote, nobody in the country respects ICE and Border Patrol. Do you still stand by that
13: Look,
14: comment?
13: The bottom line is very simple.
14: Do you believe that?
13: ICE and Border Patrol, as we have said, need reform. I stand by that.
14: Do you believe that nobody respects them?
13: Go ahead.
15: Is Speaker Johnson or anyone from the House Republican Conference...
1: Nobody respects ICE. Bernie Sanders compared Republicans deporting criminal legal aliens to the Holocaust. Number 22.
16: How do you get votes? What do you do? What you do, and this is, Trump didn't invent this. This is what demagogues always do. You pick a powerless minority, okay, and you go after them, and you blame them for all of the problems. In the 1930s in Europe, it was the Jews. It was the gypsies. Throughout American history, it has been blacks. It's been Asians. You know, we had an Asian expulsion act in America. Mm-hmm. You pick a minority and you say, hey, you can't afford to feed your family. It's the undocumented people who are doing that. You can't afford to send your kids to college. It is transgender people. You come up with your group of people because you have nothing real to say.
1: You see what he just did? He picked a group and picked an issue and claimed people were complaining about this because of this group. You can't send your kids to college because of trans? What are you talking about? This is why Donald Trump is so incredibly unpopular. People like that say stuff like that. And on CNN, you won't find Jake Tapper or Dana Bash going after him. Donald Trump says something rude and crude. They're all over it. Daria Lisa Avila Chevalier tweeted she did not like interracial couples. Has that been brought up? Boycott, divest, sanction was called for years anti-Semitic by Chuck Schumer. Zoran Mamdani supports boycott, divest, sanction. Guess who's supporting Abdul El-Sayed? Chuck Schumer. Chuck Schumer has a working relationship with the mayor of New York, Mamdani, who has long supported boycott, divest, sanction, a movement that Chuck Schumer for years called anti-Semitic. What is wrong with this picture? We come back, there are a lot of achievements that Donald Trump does not get credit for because of the fake news media that he so roundly and appropriately has criticized. 888-971-SAGE. Do not leave town.

0: with SRN News. I'm Keith Peters in Washington. President Trump is hailing the truly great friendship he's forged with Xi Jinping as the Chinese leader began his highly anticipated state visit at the White House. Xi is pressing for the world's two biggest economies to work more closely together to avoid friction as they compete. The Brookings Institution's Jonathan Zinn, a former CIA China analyst, says he does not expect anything substantive from the two leaders discussing AI.
1: Partially because, you know, the Trump administration or President Trump himself does not seem focused on getting the U.S. government's arms around the set of issues and the concerns that have been percolating over the past week. And I think on the Chinese side, I don't think they have those concerns yet, right, about AI being an existential threat.
0: Xi spoke about artificial intelligence and said China and the U.S. had a responsibility to ensure that humans always operate AI. There's a new recall for some meat products produced by a North Carolina company.
2: More than 83 tons of meat are being recalled across the country because the products were not properly inspected by federal authorities and were shipped out with false inspection stickers. The U.S. Department of Agriculture says the recall impacts more than 167,000 pounds of raw pork, beef, and goat produced by Star Meat Delivery of North Carolina. The USDA says the meat was produced before September 22nd and has fake inspections bearing establishment number 1363, which has still not yet been approved for the supplier to use. Industry analysts say it indicates that someone was taking a shortcut. I'm Lisa Dwyer.
0: Tropical storm Nolo is forecast to become a hurricane by late Thursday and could approach Hawaii's Big Island Friday night. Nolo could drop as much as a foot or two of rain on the Big Island. This is SRN News.
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8: 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I am Salem News Channel. Trump has done so many things. I think we take him for granted or forget about him. You know, for 4 years, of course, we were told that the border is secure. Then we were told, well, it's as secure as it can be given the absence of, quote, comprehensive immigration reform. And then we're told that our immigration system was broken. And therefore, the borders can't be secured until we repair the broken immigration system. Trump 2.0 rolls in, and the borders are sealed within a matter of a month. And now virtually no illegal border crossings from the southern border, down from almost 200,000 a month during the Biden years. Extraordinary. And now nobody even talks about it. It was one of the big issues, one of the top issues in the 2024 campaign. So check it off the list. Let's not talk about it anymore. Let's not give them credit anymore. Let's go on to other things like affordability. By the way, we're talking about NPR a moment ago. The guy named Yuri Berliner, who wrote that letter, wrote that article, he got suspended for 5 days without pay, and he no longer works at NPR. Can you say Gestapo? And of course, Donald Trump negotiated the release of the hostages and their remains. He pressured our allies to underwrite the cost of our support for Ukraine. He forced NATO allies to pony up a greater percentage of their GDP on their own defense, something that I've said repeatedly. George W. Bush complained about, Barack Obama complained about it, Trump complained about it, and got it done. And then, of course, to the Trump accounts, the various wars Trump says he settled, the reversal of mass migration. So far, nearly 3 million illegal aliens have left the country, whether voluntarily or involuntarily. Some deported, some self-deported. He signed the Lake and Riley Act that requires the detention of criminal illegal aliens. Largest drop in violent crime. 1 year decline in history. Murder fell 18.1% in 2025. Robbery 18.5%. America's violent crime rate is its lowest since 1900. Now, there are a lot of factors, but clearly one factor is a different attitude, deploying law enforcement to places like D.C. and Memphis, and getting rid of criminal illegal aliens. Any credit for that? How many fewer people are going to be murdered, raped, attacked? The tax cuts have now been made permanent and even better. Double the standard deduction, expanded the child tax credit, 100% financing, expensing rather for factories and equipment, no tax on tips, no tax on overtime, the end of most taxes on Social Security benefits. Every single Democrat voted no. And regulations are often an underappreciated factor in terms of economic growth or lack thereof. In fiscal 2025, federal agencies finalized 646 deregulatory actions and just 5 regulatory actions. Again, 646 deregulatory actions, 5 regulatory actions. That's a ratio of 129-1. By the way, nearly every case, the one was a regulatory action to repeal the other regulations. And President Trump has repeatedly talked about the $18 trillion in announced investment commitments. A large number of companies are moving their production out of China and other places into America. Toyota is shifting Tacoma production from Mexico to Texas. GM, Honda, Mercedes-Benz, Stellantis, and others are expanding their U.S. production. Replace the unfair trade deals with other trade deals. And change my attitude about the fact that these trade deals that we had were very, very unfair. After 4 decades of no nuclear reactors, Trump has brought 5 nuclear reactors online in 1 year. For more than 40 years before, not one new privately developed non-light water nuclear reactor was built here in America. And Trump has ordered 3 more. He's broken the deep state's power. 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
11: Bruce Hooley here, and there's some crazy times out there, and the craziness is wild to comprehend. I'm here with Josh Pick of Simplicity Wealth Columbus. And Josh, volatility in the world, and what can you do to maybe calm them in these troubled or at least volatile?
4: For nearly 3,000 years, Homer's The Iliad has shaped the Western imagination. 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
11: Bruce Hooley here, and there's some crazy times out there, and the craziness is wild to comprehend, but it's particularly impactful on your finances. I'm here with Josh Pick of Simplicity Wealth Columbus. 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
13: Staff Sergeant Randolph Elder says, hard work wins. You get out of life what you put into it. And now, here's Larry Elder.
8: 888-971-SAGE, 888-971-7243. I am Larry Elder. We are Salem News Channel. Shortly after Trump 2.0 got reelected, there was a study and a poll where Biden, people who voted for Biden, who worked for the federal government in D.C., people in positions of responsibility, said they would resist following a Trump order if they did not like the policy. The term for this is called the deep state. A president has 5,000 political appointees. that he could fire at will, versus 2.8 million non-fireable, non-accountable bureaucrats. Then he went to war against them. And in a Supreme Court case called Trump versus Lauder, it ruled for the first time in 90 years, the president may fire subordinate officials in the executive branch, which overturned a 1935 precedent that insulated these workers from being fired. So now they can be fired for misconduct, incompetence, or defying lawful directives. This is a big, big deal. He has blown up the deep state. How many times have you heard people talk about that achievement? And before Trump went to court, any district judge could file an injunction, could hand down an injunction to block a Trump order or executive order nationwide. In a Supreme Court case called Trump versus Casa, it sharply limited these nationwide injunctions. It ruled that a single local district judge should not be able to block a national policy for everybody, everywhere. He shut down USAID, which became a big taxpayer-funded machine for exporting things like abortion, gender ideology, censorship, left-wing politics. Had a bigger budget, by the way, than the CIA and State Department combined, with no accountability whatsoever. It's been eliminated. And federal employment, people who work for the federal government, lowest level in 60 years. He got rid of DEI from the federal government. By executive order, both Obama and Biden expanded it to every corner of the federal government. He eliminated federal DEI offices and eliminated race and sex-based preferences in the executive branch. And now government hiring is returning to something called, I can't think of the word, I found the word, merit. The judges that Trump nominated and were confirmed overturned Roe v. Wade, putting this issue back to the states where it should have been, where it was until 1973. He got men out of women's sports. And an underappreciated aspect of the Big Beautiful Bill was to enact the first nationwide school choice program. We were just talking about the woman who put her child in an underperforming Brooklyn school, even though she had the resources to put her daughter in a better school, because she was hoping that she could encourage other affluent parents to do the same thing and therefore would improve the school. Then she realized, oops, I made a bad decision. I should have done the best thing I could for my child, which is to put my child in the best possible school. Well, this nationwide school choice program makes it easier for other families to do just that. We talked about NATO no longer freeloading. We talked about him pressuring our allies to underwrite our support for Ukraine. He drove China out of the Caribbean, forced Panama out of its relationship with China, and ended the relationship Venezuela had with China. Trump, at his UN speech, talked about brokering 8 peace deals spanning 4 continents, including wars that had gone on for as long as 40 years. Is there another president who has a record like that? No credit for it at all. Now, Reagan talked about what people call Star Wars, the Strategic Defense Initiative. Under Trump, he's launched and funded what's called the Golden Dome, the first ever true missile defense for the whole U.S. population. After years of missing their targets for military recruitment, under Trump, military targets for recruitment are exceeding their goals. These are just some of them. And of course, setting back Iran's nuclear program, undercutting Iran's ability to fund their terror proxies, the Houthis, Hezbollah, Hamas. the economy, gas prices at a five-year low before the war started. The man has been incredible. Non-stop motion, non-stop energy. And I know he's gotten the media to pay a lot more attention to being fair and balanced to the extent that they can. I'm in Los Angeles, and the LA Times added Scott Jennings to its board of editors. Before that, they had no conservative whatsoever. The LA Times and the Washington Post were both going to put out editorials supporting Kamala Harris in 2024, and they didn't. Why? Even they are realizing maybe, just maybe, we've been a little too unfair. Maybe, just maybe, we should have been a little bit more fair and balanced. UN ambassador was asked if he's comfortable with Trump's press ban. Here's what he said, number six.
14: Focused on it.
15: On Friday, President Trump banned CNN, MS Now, and Politico from the White House. The president, as I mentioned, is about to host the Chinese leader. Historically, it was the United States pushing countries like China for greater press freedoms. Now President Trump is the one backsliding on these rights. Are you comfortable with this?
14: The president is absolutely within his rights to limit journalists to government facilities, particularly when, in his opinion, they're not behaving as good faith journalists.
8: Now,
14: and that's just not his opinion. That's the Supreme Court's opinion.
8: Now, Batavia, Illinois. 2:40 in the morning, a woman sees a flashlight, a shadow outside her window. Police say the man in her backyard was a registered sex offender. A military court convicted him in 2024. He'd taken a sailor's key card, let himself into her bedroom, and watched her sleep. He never met the woman in Batavia. 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
8: 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Now, coming up, we're going to talk to the executive producer of a documentary called Unbroken, the story of Shin Young. Have you seen Shin Young? It's a dance play about what China was like before the commies took it over. And I'm not a big dance play guy, but I enjoyed that one. It was so incredibly beautiful. The dancers were so incredible. And there are about 8 troops traveling all around the world. And because it criticizes the CCP has been sabotaging the play. And by sabotage, I'm talking about death threats, bomb threats. A bus carrying several of these dancers had a tire slash to the point where it could have exploded while they were in it. The New York Times wrote 2 articles trashing Shin Young, the play, claiming that the dancers were being overworked, that they were injured, they were deprived of getting treatment from doctors, that underage children were being used. Now, I know people involved in that play, and I read the article in the New York Times. I said, are you kidding? So the documentary is all about the play and about the New York Times assertion that these dancers were being mistreated. Where do you think the information came from, the assertion that dancers were being mistreated? Turns out the sources are former dancers who apparently were compromised by the CCP. And when the New York Times reporter was called out on it, well, I'll have the executive producer talk about what exactly happened when the reporter was advised that his sources were compromised. We're going to talk about all of this next hour. Regarding Iran, Scott Bessent says he's not even sure how the Iranian representatives of the UN are going to get home because he shut down flights, number 35.
17: And in terms of Operation Economic Outcast, we are squeezing the Iranians like they've never seen. Today, I would say that the external flights from Iran, probably more than 80 or 90% of them got shut down. I'm not sure how the Iranian representatives at the UN are going to get home. So we have made it very clear around the world, whether it's the financiers, the people who are doing business, the people who are supplying the Iranians, we know who you are, you know who you are, and we are going to prosecute and execute your companies and your bank accounts every day and every week.
8: 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Do not leave town.
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7: News this hour from Town Hall. I'm John Scott. President Trump and Xi Jinping meeting for high-stakes talks today, the world's preeminent powers, divided on the war in Iran, and they're still grappling to find common ground on trade and how to best navigate the jarring advances of artificial intelligence. Xi Jinping says Chinese and American interests are deeply intertwined and that the competition should be a healthy one and should be kept within bounds. Israeli Prime Minister Benjamin Netanyahu addressing the United Nations General Assembly today, he says claims Israel is carrying out a Gaza genocide are comical.
1: What genocidal regime gives a million polio vaccinations to the enemy's population? What genocidal regime enables the distribution of 2 million tons of food into Gaza? That's a ton for every person. Accusing Israel of genocide is the greatest lie of the century.
7: Ahead of Netanyahu's visit, New York City Mayor Zoran Mandani urged his arrest, saying the U.S. should honor a warrant for Netanyahu issued by the International Criminal Court. The White House is back at the Supreme Court on deportation.
20: The Trump administration is asking the Supreme Court to keep using expedited third country deportations for illegal immigrants. Federal judges have been blocking removals to countries that are not the migrants' homeland. The justices already let the policy continue for a time. An appeals court then sided with a Boston judge who stopped it. The administration says the receiving countries have given assurances that deportees will not be harmed. Willie Nelson, The White House.
7: Fewer people applied for unemployment benefits last week as jobless claims remained at historically low levels. And most Americans enjoy job security, the Labor Department reporting 197,000 applied for checks last week, down from a revised 198,000 the week before. More on these stories from townhall.com.
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4: Mortgage rates have surpassed 7% for the first time in well over a year.
5: Mortgage buyer Freddie Mac says the average rate on a 30-year mortgage rose this week to 7.03%. This is the first time the average rate has moved above 7% since January 2025. It's also the fifth straight weekly increase. As recently as this February, the rate averaged just under 6%. Mortgage rates have been mostly climbing as the war with Iran has fueled expectations of higher inflation, a key factor that influences mortgage rates. The upward trend has weighed on U.S. home sales this year. I'm Alex Vega.
4: Starbucks planning to close 250 North American stores later this week. Starbucks Chief Operating Officer Mike Graham says the locations targeted either are not delivering acceptable financial results or can't provide the experience Starbucks wants for customers and employees. There's no word on which coffee houses will close or how many are located in the U.S. News at townhall.com.
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7: 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Yeah, thanks to LendSeek, our business was able to take care of some outstanding bills and taxes and to purchase inventory.
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16: 888-971-SAGE, 888-971-7243. I am Larry Elder. We're Salem News Channel. Why is the CCP sabotaging and attempting to shut down a popular anti-CCC dance play? And why did the New York Times write articles attacking the play? Can you say useful idiot? I'm going to talk to the executive producer of a documentary about this very play. A Democratic candidate for senator has urged Kamala Harris not to campaign with him or come to his state on his behalf. Border czar Tom Homan says the last 2 years have been lie after lie about ICE. We're also going to talk about Dennis Prager discussing how to confront personal tragedy. A few days before Dennis had his fall in his bathroom that has caused him to be in a wheelchair without the use of his arms or his legs, I saw him. The studio that I'm sitting in is pretty large. You can't tell from watching it on TV. But on the other side of the studio is Dennis Prager's studio, his set. And I came in, and he was there. Unusual, because our shows are at different times. He's gone usually a couple of hours before I come in. And he greeted me with this standard smile. And I said, "Dennis, are you always this happy?" And he said, "Larry, it would take an act of Congress for me not to be, because I understand the key to happiness." And he said, "Gratitude." And I knew that because he wrote a book called Happiness is a Serious Problem. He has a happiness hour. I've heard him discuss happiness many, many times. And when I heard about this accident, I said to myself, if there's any human being on the face of this planet who can endure this and still maintain a positive spirit, it is Dennis Prager. I've spoken to him several times, and his attitude is exactly as I predicted it would be. Gratitude. Before I play Dennis talking about confronting personal tragedy, I was listening the other day to Jesse Owens, the great track star, who talked about his August 1936 experience in Germany when Adolf Hitler left the Olympic Stadium so that he would not have to shake Jesse Owens' hand, a black man. Here's what Owens said. Number 9.
17: "And you stand there as if your legs can't carry the weight of your body, your mouth, your stomach feel that it isn't there, and your mouth is dry as cotton, and the palms of your hands sweat with perspiration. You know that those 9 years of hard work, is all going to go within 10 seconds. Now, if you're fortunate enough to be able to stand atop the victory stand as I was on that August the 2nd, 1936, and as you stand there and listening to the strains of your own Star Spangled Banner and watching your flag rise above all others, and then when it reaches the top of the flagpole, you can look up and say to your God, 'Thank you. This today, I am an Olympic champion.'"
16: By the way, a lot of people, because Jesse Owens was a patriot, proud of the country, despite its flaws, which of course he talked about, a lot of people called him a sellout and an Uncle Tom. Here's Dennis, number 8.
18: "It's the elephant in the room, my paralysis. And so I'm a big believer in confronting the elephant in the room. And I describe what I've done not to get depressed. If the American people, if not more, think that they would be in depression, and many think that they would prefer to die rather than quadriplegic. I can't move my arms or legs. By the way, there is hope. And I'm getting special therapy.

0: said right before we went on that my ability to do this weekly podcast and other speeches, I spoke to my synagogue via Zoom, 300 people, and all live for 40 minutes. And you said that that was a tribute to miracles and to my will to live. By that, I mean live fully. And I agree with you. Every doctor has described my ability to speak and breathe without a ventilator as miraculous. And all of them were secular. At the same time, I want to live as full a life as possible. That is correct. And I describe it in this piece, Confronting Personal Tragedy. People could find it at jewishjournal.com, and you're putting it up at PragerU. It's completely non-political. People who have no use for me, politically or philosophically, will love the piece. It's real. Again, confronting personal tragedy.
1: And when Dennis and I spoke, I told Dennis of a article I read about soldiers, military people, injured in Iraq, Afghanistan, having stepped on an IED. And a nurse who took care of them said she learned something. Those military personnel were now wounded, including some severely wounded, wounded as severely as Dennis. If they were positive, upbeat, optimistic, and outgoing before their injury, eventually, and wasn't right away, but eventually retained that same mental outlook after their injuries. And those who were dark and depressed saw life as the glass is half full, resume that same dark, depressed, half full attitude. And Dennis said, very interesting, very inspiring. And I told Dennis that when I heard about this, I repeated to him what I just told you. If there's anybody on the face of this earth who can deal with this and remain enthusiastic, happy, productive, it's Dennis Prager. And he has, I think, in the minds of a lot of people, become an even bigger figure than before. He always was. And I told you, if it weren't for Dennis, I wouldn't have a career in radio. He recommended that I be hired almost 35 years ago. And because of his recommendation, I was given a 2-day audition. After the first day, the general manager said, you did really well. Do me a favor. Go out tonight and don't speak so quickly. I said, I don't speak too quickly. You hear too slowly. You pick it up. And Dennis has been influential in my decision to run for governor. He's one of the 3 or 4 people who urged me, without whose advice I probably would not have done it. 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

0: 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When we come back, we're going to talk to the executive producer of a documentary about the play, Shin Young, called Unbroken. And the story of how a New York Times, a couple of articles, trashed the play. They are useful idiots, duped by the CCP. Don't go away.
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0: 888-971-SAGE, 888-971-7243. I am Larry Elder. We are Salem News Channel. As I mentioned, I saw an incredible documentary. It's called Unbroken, The Untold Story of Shin Young, which is it's a dance play. And the Chinese government is not only trying to discourage people from seeing it, they literally are sabotaging it. We're talking about death threats, bomb threats, literally slashing the tires of a bus full of these dancers. Here is the trailer.
13: For athletes, dancers, everything you do has to be perfect.
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27: No one wants to hear a bomb threat to the institution where your children are.
19: 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We didn't know how it would go.
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34: Why are they doing this? How much more of this are we going to be able to take? 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
37: What can I do to tell people our side? 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
22: Doesn't matter what the obstacles are.
37: We're doing this together.
0: My guest is an investigative journalist, VP of NTD Television, an executive producer of Unbroken, The Untold Story of Shin Young. Please welcome to the program, Steve Lance.
38: Larry, it's an honor to be with you. Thank you for having me.
0: Steve, it is so nice to see you again. Steve, the documentary is as much about the hit piece the New York Times did against Shin Young as it is about Shin Young. First, tell us, what is Shin Young? What is the dance play all about?
38: Absolutely. So Shin Young Performing Arts, it's a classical Chinese dance company, and it's ironically based right here in New York, in the United States. And they have traveled around the world performing in the finest theaters, displaying traditional Chinese culture. You know, China has a really long history, 5,000 years of culture that has been forged. And much of that was actually destroyed, Larry, during the Cultural Revolution when the Communist Party took over. And that is because Chinese culture is deeply rooted in spirituality and faith, respect for the divine, respect for one another. And the Chinese Communist Party cannot sustain and maintain complete control over people's minds without rooting out that faith. And so Shin Young saw a great need to restore those traditional values. And if you've seen their posters and billboards around town, their tagline is China before communism. So on stage, they're able to show the world what China was like before communism. And what that might also make people think about is what China could be like without communism. And so the CCP has drawn great ire at the group. And as you mentioned in the open, has gone to great lengths to silence them through bomb threats, death threats, and tire slashings, and a whole slew of other things that and tricks that the CCP has up its sleeve.
0: Now, Steve, there are 8 touring companies of Shin Young. All together, how many dancers are we talking about?
38: Yeah, so it's quite an operation. You're talking about 8 companies with they also have a live orchestra, so that adds to the contingent. And you're looking at about 20 dancers on stage, and then, I don't know, 30-plus orchestra members. I believe each troop is roughly 100 folks that travel together, whether it's in Asia, Europe, the United States, and everywhere around the world, except for Communist China.
0: Now, I've seen it, and I will tell you, I've never been a big dance play guy, but my goodness, it was so beautiful, so intricate. The colors were absolutely stunning, and that they can do this with such exactitude, how meticulous they are. I used to live in Cleveland, and the apartment building I lived in, Steve, had a bunch of the Cleveland ballet dancers. So I kept running into them in the years I lived there. They're athletes. They take care of their bodies. They watch what they eat. They're committed to being excellent, which is why it was just confounding to me to hear about the New York Times hit pieces where they allege that these dancers were being mistreated, they were being denied medical care, they were being overworked, and all the dancers I knew, there's no way you could put them out there lame and have them perform. It would hurt them, would hurt the performance. So I was shocked. Tell us about these two hit pieces, and from where did the New York Times get their information?
38: Well, if only we all had the gift of clarity, as you just laid it out, it would the New York Times hit pieces wouldn't make sense, but they certainly blur the lines. And what they did was they found previous dancers who were either let go because they weren't up to par, or at the boarding school they weren't following the rules, and they became disgruntled. And after leaving, the curious thing was that three of the key subjects that the New York Times interviewed developed ties to the Beijing Dance Academy. The Beijing Dance Academy is not as benign sounding as it seems. They're directly tied and essentially an organ for the Chinese Communist Party. And so they were alleging different types of abuse. And to your point, I had watched Shen Yun before taking on this investigation in previous years. And, you know, I wasn't a trained theater eye, if you will, but I took in the beauty and the artistry, but I didn't really appreciate the level of athleticism. These are essentially, until I started to endeavor upon the film, and watching them train, we were invited to their training facilities in upstate New York, where they train up in the Hudson Valley on their campus. And the level of focus, and as you said, the attention to detail, taking care of their bodies, and, you know, we know professional athletes, they do all of these things. Can you imagine, you know, in the NBA, the NFL, the NHL, when you're sitting there getting ready, you see how locked in, mental toughness and how, the focus. Can you imagine walking into Madison Square Garden before any type of sports game with all of those things that you're just thinking about the game and having to worry about bomb threats and death threats? These folks are tremendously resilient, and it's something that's a shame that the New York Times has essentially carried water for Beijing propaganda.
0: We're going to talk about how and why they are carrying water, and when you confronted the New York Times reporter, it was hysterical, his defense of his story. All this and more. Steve Lance, executive producer, Unbroken, The Untold Story of Shen Yun.
1: With SRN News, I'm John Scott. Presidents Trump and Xi Jinping met for high-stakes talks, the world's preeminent powers, divided on the war in Iran. They're still grappling to find a common ground on trade and how to best navigate the jarring advances of artificial intelligence. Xi Jinping says Chinese and American interests are deeply intertwined and that the competition should be a healthy one and should be kept within bounds. Israeli Prime Minister Benjamin Netanyahu addressed the United Nations General Assembly today. Netanyahu says claims Israel is carrying out a Gaza genocide are comical.
2: What genocidal regime gives 1 million polio vaccinations to the enemy's population? What genocidal regime enables the distribution of 2 million tons of food into Gaza? That's a ton for every person. Accusing Israel of genocide is the greatest lie of the century.
1: Ahead of Netanyahu's visit, New York City Mayor Zohra Mamdani urged his arrest, saying the U.S. should honor a warrant for Netanyahu issued by the International Criminal Court. The White House back at the Supreme Court on deportations.
3: The Trump administration is asking the Supreme Court to keep using expedited third country deportations for illegal immigrants. Federal judges have been blocking removals to countries that are not the migrants' homeland. The justice has already let the policy continue for a time. An appeals court then sided with a Boston judge who stopped it. The administration says the receiving countries have given assurances that deportees will not be harmed. Willie Nelson, The White House.
1: Fewer people applying for unemployment benefits last week as U.S. jobless claims remain at historically low levels. The Labor Department reports 197,000 people applied for unemployment checks just last week. That's the fewest since mid-July. This is SRN News.
4: Today's America is full of bloviating pundits who speak with emotion. 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Larry is a lawyer, writer, and media personality who speaks truth with facts. 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
0: We're talking to Steve Lance, executive producer of Unbroken, the untold story of Shin Yun. He is the investigative journalist and VP of NTD Television. Steve, before we talk about the reporter that you confronted about this story where he alleged that the dancers were being mistreated, they weren't getting medical care, they were using children, they weren't paying anybody, I was struck by these protesters who were passing out the New York Times article outside of venues where the play was being staged. And they didn't look to me like people that gave a damn about dancers. Some of them admitted they'd never seen the play, didn't know what the play was about. And I think at least one of them admitted he was paid $20 to pass these things out.
38: Yeah, that was shocking. We were actually filming. It was opening night at Lincoln Center, which is sort of the crown jewel of the tour in the United States, Broadway, New York, you know, theater capital of the country, if not the world. And it was the first show, and we're in there interviewing dancers. And then all of a sudden, about an hour before the show, we noticed outside that there was these folks that were wearing billboards with the New York Times articles, like sandwich boards, taking quotes disparaging Shen Yun. And there were a few folks, as you said, that were passing out the New York Times articles, which was odd. Like, who does that in front of a theater? And there was a Chinese gentleman that was sort of lurking in the shadows that didn't want to be seen. And he was the one that was supplying the material to them. And when we approached them, to your point, they had no idea what it was about. And, you know, typically when you're outside protesting in New York, you're there for a cause, whether it's, you know, unions that are you know, looking for better wages, or, you know, another social protest. Paid protesters, to your point, there was another person with the same exact material that was on audio and video that we found in New York City's Chinatown over in Flushing, who admitted to being paid by a gentleman named Michael Chu. And why is that important? Michael Chu is a known personality in Chinatown with direct ties to the CCP's United Front Work Department. That is an organ of the CCP that Chairman Mao once called the magic weapon. And it is responsible for carrying out covert influence operations inside of the United States vis-a-vis elite capture, subtle influences through different organizations and front groups. And here he is, come to find out, behind the distribution, behind these hit pieces that were being handed out in New York City. And it's part of the CCP's United Front Work Department, which is responsible for a treasure trove of other nefarious activities on American soil.
0: That seems to me, if I am a reporter with the New York Times, and I hear all this negative stuff about Shin Yun, I would be at least have my spidey sense on that maybe, just maybe, the CCP might be behind this, since the play is anti-CCP. Yet it seemed to me that they accepted everything that these people said without finding out whether or not any of this was true.
38: Yeah, it's definitely a curious case, and I think it's rooted in the faith behind the folks that started Shen Yun, which is that of Falun Dafa or Falun Gong, which is a spiritual discipline in the Buddhist tradition that was introduced in China back in 1992. It spread like wildfire. There were tremendous health benefits. There was a morality benefit. The society was benefiting from it across the board. And we're talking about 100 million. That's a number we have to stop and think about in any country. It's just simply huge. It could be equated to the national religion inside of China. And because of that, the CCP in 1999, the leader at the time, Jiang Zemin, he cracked down on it, banned it, started to round up practitioners, putting them in prison, forced labor, eventually torturing them and extracting their organs for sale through state-run military hospitals. This is not fiction, Larry. I know it sounds like it, or sci-fi. This is real. And along with all of that came a tremendous propaganda campaign to defame the practice. They labeled it as an evil cult. They said that practitioners are crazy. They kill themselves. So a lot of Western media in the beginning was apprehensive to cover this the right way. It wasn't like the Tibetan Buddhists. Everybody knows who they are. They're good, peaceful people being persecuted by China. Or the Uyghur Muslims. Everybody knows who they are, and they're being wrongfully rounded up in concentration camps. Falun Gong was sort of an unfamiliar name. And so because of that, it allowed that propaganda to seep in. And the New York Times, over the past 20 years of this, 20 plus years of this persecution, has been very quiet. And there are also some concerning ties at the highest levels of the New York Times inside of China. Access, everybody wants access to that 1.4 billion people, whether it's being in the Beijing Bureau, which New York Times has one that is flourishing and operating quite well, and a variety of other financial incentives that are very curious as to why they haven't covered them.
0: We come back. We're going to talk about your interaction with the reporter. And maybe there's a follow the money storyline right here. My guest is Steve Lance, executive producer on Broken, the Untold Story of Shen Yun. Don't go away.
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0: 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My guest is Steve Lance, executive producer of an extraordinary documentary called Unbroken, The Untold Story of Shun Yun. Now, let's get to the New York Times reporter. There were two stories, correct?
38: That was sort of what caught my attention. There were actually 12 hit pieces in total in a very short series of months.
0: Same guy?
38: Same guy. He had a co-author on many of them. Her name was Nicole Hong.
0: Okay, the bombshell, first one anyway, was the alleged mistreatment of the dancers, that they were not getting medical treatment. So you got a hold of the reporter, and you asked him a very simple question. Have you talked to any of the doctors that the dancers have consulted, have treated them? He admitted he hadn't. And you said, how do you do a story claiming that athletes were not getting medical care without talking to the doctors that have given them medical care? To which he said?
38: He said, I'm not answering your questions. Why are you asking me this? I published the article a year ago as if, tarnishing somebody's reputation and perhaps floating false accusations didn't matter. And you know, an interesting thing, Larry, something has developed since making the film. They took credit for another article that was down the line talking about labor practices and how Shen Yun was not paying their folks appropriately according to New York State labor law. And so that triggered an investigation by the New York State Department of Labor, sadly. And Shen Yun got sent through the ringer and multiple visits and audits and so forth. Or had to open up who knows what type of documents to them. And the New York Times wrote another article after that investigation was triggered, boasting about that, bragging about it. And then right around this last April or May, the New York Department of Labor, New York State Department of Labor, concluded their investigation and found nothing of the sort.
0: And of course, Steve, there was an equally long article about the fact that they found nothing, correct?
38: That's the whole point. It's not even about these influence operations from China. It's not about finding anybody guilty, because as you just pointed out, the damage is already done. No correction. You know, the headlines have been published, the podcasts have been made. And so where is the recourse? It's really irresponsible.
0: So, Steve, the crumbs of all of this go right to the top. Xi Jinping, correct?
38: Xi Jinping is behind this. There was a leaked memo Xi Jinping was calling for overseas influencers, because here's the thing. This is such a complicated nexus, and it's intentional that way because it's really hard to distill, because you have to follow this piece, and they use proxies. But Xi Jinping released a memo activating overseas spy networks to try to use American institutions, whether it be media, our government agencies, which we saw what happened through the media, New York Times, and then a government agency, to target Shen Yun and Falun Gong related entities, whether it be the Epoch Times, Shen Yun, and other folks that had started these organizations just to simply tell the truth about what's happening in China, not to proselytize, not to convert, but just simply to get the facts out, because clearly other Western media outlets are not doing their jobs. And that was something that we unveil in the film, is that connection. And it's not, this film, Larry, it's not just about Shen Yun. This is a case study of what can happen, and not what can happen, what is happening. There are numerous cases. So in the film, you might remember the IRS agent that was approached by two Chinese spies. In the film, we talk about this. John Chen approaches an IRS agent who happened to be an FBI agent running a sting operation. They approached them to try to revoke Shen Yun's non-for-profit status. And so they were eventually charged, indicted, convicted, and sentenced. And through that investigation, this might hit close to home for you, Larry, that was actually what led the FBI to the mayor of Arcadia, New York, and her ties, and she admitting to acting as a foreign agent, a spy for the Chinese Communist Party. It actually stemmed from this very investigation with regard to Shen Yun and the CCP trying to revoke their nonprofit status in an FBI sting
0: operation. And she ended up resigning from her office.
38: Yes.
0: Your documentary obviously is making news. Has the New York Times reconsidered his position? Has the journalist who wrote these stories reconsidered his position?
38: It's not, but you know, in a film like this, we have not heard anything from them, but we have sources that are tapped into the editorial area at the New York Times. And from what we hear, the newsroom is confused about this series of hit pieces, because, you know, it's not that Shen Yun should be exempt from any type of investigation, but because of the backstory and the level of persecution and defamation that they have faced from the Chinese Communist Party, the bar to go after a group like this should be raised to an extremely high standard, meaning your reporting should be locked tight. And as you pointed out, our discussion with the New York Times reporter, clearly they did not do their due diligence.
0: We only have about a minute left, Steve. You mentioned the word defamation. Has the troop considered filing a defamation lawsuit against the New York Times?
38: I'm sure they're considering it. But as you know, in journalism, we are protected through various Supreme Court cases, Sullivan v. New York Times, of all things, that the bar is very high. So if there's any plausible deniability to reach that standard of malice, it becomes quite tricky. But as more of these things start to get resolved and time goes by and the truth comes out, who knows what we might see down the line.
0: Steve Lance, executive producer, Unbroken, The Untold Story of Shen Yun. How can people see it?
38: Thank you, Larry. So, yeah, you can visit ntdfilms.com. That's where you can watch it for free. But it's also available on most streaming platforms, Amazon, Apple, Roku, the whole slew of OTT and whatever your choice platform might be.
0: Unbroken, The Untold Story of Shen Yun. Steve, thank you so much for coming on. We appreciate it.
38: Thank you, Larry.
0: Got it. Wow. 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
0: Bruce Hooley here, and there's some crazy times out there, and the craziness is wild to comprehend, but it's particularly impactful on your finances. 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
4: 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I am Larry Elder. 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
5: Hi, Larry. 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
5: I'd like to share a story about a brief encounter with Jesse Owens when I was a sophomore in high school. He had been invited to speak at an all-school assembly and at 2 o'clock in the afternoon. And if you could get off the school grounds before getting into the hall, you were free, had an extra hour, and you were gone. Well, we got caught by the assistant principal, and he made us all go to the assembly, and he said, Mr. Marshall, you come with me. And he made me stand by the door with him. And I had to stand there and hold the door for all the students coming in and then stand there. And so I got to hear what Jesse had to say. It was really nice. And then when the assembly was over, Jesse leaves the stage and comes walking right down the hallway, heading right towards that door with his entourage. Now, I'm about 6'9". I was a big kid, and I'm a big man now. When he comes walking up, I'm holding the door, and he stops, and he looks at me, and he goes, you are a tall drink of water. And I smiled and I put out my hand and told him it was an honor to meet him. And wow. When I shook his hand, there's a little sparkle in his eye, and he just emanated warmth and kindness. And that was pretty much the encounter. But I've never forgotten that day. And he left an impression. He was a good man.
4: He was a great man. Thank you very much for that. And think about the pressure this man was under. And Adolf Hitler left the stadium rather than to have to be forced to shake the hand of this black man. Because he just stomped all of his competitors. And that was something that Jesse Jackson, who thought blacks were an inferior species, couldn't handle. Thank you very much for that story. Let's do this again tomorrow, shall we? Make sure you're on time. I will be. God bless.
6: What can I say? Mamba out.
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8: News this hour from Town Hall. I'm John Scott. Protesters could be heard outside the White House compound as media and the military waiting for the president of the People's Republic of China, Xi Jinping's arrival at the White House for a black tie dinner with President Trump. Later, the president celebrated the long history shared between the U.S. and China while hosting the state dinner Thursday night. Mr. Trump said European explorers first discovered the Americas while trying to discover a route to China.
11: That quest produced the modern world, this beautiful country, and ultimately the long relationship between the Chinese and the American people that we are celebrating very happily tonight.
8: The president went on to give Xi a gift, a statue of a bald eagle. The dinner was also attended by U.S. tech executives. Three Van News media outlets now back to covering the White House.
12: Reporters from CNN, MS Now, and Politico have returned to the White House hours after a federal judge temporarily blocked President Donald Trump's ban of the three news outlets. The judge said that the news outlets must have their access restored, but reporters were still blocked from entering the White House grounds. Those news outlets then asked in a new court filing for an immediate hearing to address their continued ban from the White House grounds. The back and forth was the latest in an extraordinary showdown between Trump and media outlets whose coverage he dislikes. Those news outlets argued that they were singled out over the content of their coverage.
8: Correspondent Lisa Dwyer. Israeli Prime Minister Netanyahu accusing Mayor Zohar Mamdani of endangering Jewish New Yorkers with his criticism of Israel's military actions in Gaza. Netanyahu gave a speech at the United Nations. More on these stories at townhall.com.
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8: From the financial desk on Wall Street, some reversals keep stocks almost the same as where they started this morning. We hear more on today's market activity from financial correspondent Seth Sotel reporting from New York City.
15: Stocks ended a shaky day of trading on Wall Street, more or less where they started. The S&P 500 finished nearly flat on Thursday. The Dow fell 161 points, that's about 0.3%. The Nasdaq Composite was barely changed. Stocks slowed their rally this week as pressure increased from the bond market. Higher bond yields act as a brake on the economy by making it more expensive for everyone to borrow money. The yield on the 10-year Treasury rose to 5.20%, that's the highest in nearly 20 years. This week, the average rate on the 30-year mortgage rose back above 7% for the first time since early last year. Seth Sutel, New York.
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10: 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See Answer host Bruce Hooley, Jeff.
0: Bruce Hooley here, and there's some crazy times out there, and the craziness is wild to comprehend, but it's particularly impactful on your finances. I'm here with Josh Pick of Simplicity Wealth Columbus. 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
21: Welcome back to the Lars Larson Show. It's Conspiracy Theory Thursday, and we got a couple of things breaking today. A few hours ago, a federal judge ordered that those three runaway members of the media, CNN, MS Now, and Politico, they have to get their official badges back for the White House. So they won a temporary win over President Donald Trump, who said, you're going to lose what is called your hard pass, and that is the pass that allowed them to get into the White House. Now, the media could still ask for day passes to be able to get in, but they were bound and determined. And apparently the courts have decided you've got a property interest once you get that pass. I don't entirely understand the legal logic behind that, but they are getting it back. MS Now, CNN, Politico, they're getting their hard passes back because a judge decided they were likely to prevail long term in that court case. Although I don't think this is the kind of thing that Donald Trump is going to give up on, unless all he wanted to do was send a single message to those news organizations. If you've decided that you're going to lie about me and lie in the stories that you tell the American public, I'm going to send you a message. At the very least, I think he got his message across. I also want to tell you about a very sad development, and that is about an hour ago, we found out that one of the people who was gravely wounded more than 2 years ago, July 13, 2024, shot by that sniper who tried to take the life of Donald Trump. Well, the man who was wounded, and he was gravely wounded more than 2 years ago on July 13, 2024, Jim Copenhaver. He was badly wounded. He was 74 then. He has passed away. He was 76 at the time of his death, and we just learned of that. The fact is that Jim Copenhaver, at the shooting in Butler, Pennsylvania, he was shot. He was wounded. He was a victim of the attempted assassination on Donald Trump. Thomas Matthew Crooks, the guy who opened fire on Donald Trump and came very, very close to taking his life. You know, of course, he critically wounded David Dutch. He also killed Corey Compitorori. And then Crooks was killed at the scene by the Secret Service countersniper. And now we've learned of the death of Jim Copenhaver, wounded more than 2 years ago in the shooting in Butler, PA. Glad to be with you on a Conspiracy Theory Thursday. Always glad to take your phone calls and your emails. If you want to jump in to the best conversation in talk journalism, it happens right here every day at 866-ALARS. That's 866-439-5277. Send your emails to talk@LarsLarson.com. And our X-Poll question today, is Argentina's president right about the United Nations being a useless organization, or does it still serve an important purpose? We've given you two choices. Useless, that's the one I voted for, or still serves an important purpose. That's the one that I guess fans of the UN can vote for. The allegation came from Argentina's president, Javier Milei, who spoke at the United Nations General Assembly in New York yesterday. And he said the United Nations is useless, that it is made up of fatally arrogant parasites who masquerade as well-intentioned bureaucrats. I can't think of a better way to sum up what the United Nations is today. Anyway, you can find the question at Lars Larson Show and at LarsLarson.com, and brought to you by AMAC, the Association of Mature American Citizens. AMAC has the conservative values I believe in. I joined the group. You should too. Just go to amac.us or call 888-262-2006. AMAC is better. Better for you and better for America. Yesterday's poll got a rather split decision. Should Donald Trump ban diesel exports to lower prices short term? I said no to that. 28% of you agreed and said no as well. 72% of you said yes, we should ban export of diesel from the United States to lower prices in the short term. And I think I explained to you, and it was a logical explanation, why would it make sense to ban the export of diesel? Now, the short-term answer I get from people is, well, we produce enough diesel in the United States to supply all the needs of the United States. And in fact, the numbers are kind of extraordinary. 5.5 million barrels a day of diesel is produced in the U.S. You say 5.5 million. How much do we use? About 3.5 million. Okay, so that means that is produced but is not sold because there is no market for it in the United States. So what happens to it? It gets exported, and it's sold outside the United States. Okay, so what would happen if we banned the export? I can tell you what would happen short-term. I can tell you what I think would happen long-term. Short-term, you would have a vast oversupply of diesel in the United States.

0: to beat the band. You know, lots and lots of new houses being built. You'd see the sawmills working two shifts, sometimes even three shifts. They were producing that lumber as fast as they could. And then if you saw a pullback in housing construction because of an something change in the economy, change in interest rates, whatever it is, you'd see the sawmills would be surrounded by stacks and stacks and stacks of lumber that was not moving because housing starts had dropped. For whatever reason, they dropped. Well, what happened in that case? Well, number one, the mills still had to sell all that lumber in the yard because that's money sitting right there. But number two, they didn't keep on producing the lumber because why would you make more stacks of 2x4s that you can't sell? And the same thing would apply to the oil companies. Why would they make millions of barrels of diesel that they have no market to sell it into? And really, even if you drop the price to $1 a gallon, how much diesel can you buy? Let's go to Linda. Hey, Linda, welcome to Conspiracy Theory Thursday. What's on your mind today?
1: Yeah, wow, you disagreed with Trump. That's usually gets his disapproval, but I'm glad to see it.
0: Well, you know what, Linda? When he announced for president in 2015, so 11 years
1: mm-hmm.
0: ago, I said, I'm going to back him. He's the best candidate. But I will tell you when I disagree with him, and I have over the last 10 years disagreed with him any number of, quite a few times, yeah. But I mean, the majority of what he does, I completely agree with. Yeah.
1: Well, I'm glad to hear that sometimes you think that what he suggested makes
0: sense.
1: Oh,
0: I've said that on the show, I don't know, hundreds of times, I guess, over 10 years.
1: Okay, but there's another reason I'm called. Yeah, I think that the UN is useless, but probably for another reason than you do. Donald Trump went there, and he said he was considering wiping Iran off the face of the earth. And that's a war crime. They should have removed Donald Trump right away.
0: Hold on.
1: Right
0: then. How would the United Nations do anything to stop Donald Trump if he decided to do that?
1: Do you agree he should just consider wiping them off the face of the earth?
0: If they won't give up their nuclear weapons, maybe that's how you have to. If it's a threat to the United States, then as far as I'm concerned, neutralizing that threat is job number one. Thanks for the call. Back in a moment. Should FedEx stop shipping those abortion drugs? We'll talk about that coming up next.
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6: Hey, welcome back to the Lars Larson Show. It's Conspiracy Theory Thursday, and I think I've got a good one for you. You probably already know, or at least you sense, that I don't like the abortion pill. In fact, I hate it. It is a way of killing babies. It is making abortion convenient, and I don't think that's a good thing. But now Christian investors are taking their pro-life fight, which I agree with, to Federal Express, and they're pressuring the company over shipping abortion drugs. Can your investment portfolio actually help change a corporate policy? I thought I'd put that first to Robert Netsley, who is the president and CEO of Inspire Investing and author of Biblically Responsible Investing. Robert, welcome back to the program. How are you?
7: My pleasure. Thanks, Les. I'm doing great.
6: I mean, I just want to give the full disclosure that I don't have any financial involvement in the abortion drugs. I don't like the fact that it exists, and I don't like the fact that abortion has become so convenient in America to the point where, you know, a young woman may end up with these pills not by her choice, but by her boyfriend's choice in some cases. And even if it is her choice, she may have those pills without ever having consulted with a doctor in person, which I think is hugely problematic. So what are investors doing to try to bring some pressure on those companies that are delivering these abortion pills?
7: Well, our company, Inspire Investing, and our wealth management, Inspire Advisors, we fight hard on this issue. We actually have we're supporting resolutions that we filed with UPS and also this upcoming one next week, FedEx, to get them to stop shipping the abortion drug mifepristone, which is the primary abortion drug that the Biden regime kind of opened the floodgates on as they were leaving the office. And look, the Comstock Act prohibits, it's a federal regulation, prohibits the shipping of these things. Yep. And the new AG, Todd Blanche, says he is going to enforce this. So as investors, number one, we would like, you know, not to kill babies. Thank you very much. Number two, we shouldn't be doing illegal things with our businesses. So if this is against the law, why is FedEx and UPS still shipping these things as if it's totally harmless and without liability? So we're pushing on that. We want them to give us transparency and consider that really seriously.
6: And you're literally bringing this up, what, 4 days from now at the company's annual meeting of Federal Expresses, where all the stockholders or their proxies can show up on September 28th and give the, I guess, the board of directors a piece of their mind?
7: Right. Yeah, so the proposition number 6 is the one that we're voting to support, encouraging the people to take a look at that. It would support the FedEx to do a liability assessment and tell us, as shareholders, their plan to hopefully stop shipping these things because it's, again, it is illegal. This law is on the books. It's been on the books for a long time. And what here's the nasty truth, though. The people, all you listening, conservatives, Christians, your money right now, if it's in a kind of normal mutual fund or in any of the big, like, Wall Street banks or advisory houses, your money is voting against that. Like, no surprise, BlackRock, American Funds, Fidelity, these places are not going to vote to stop shipping mifepristone. And your money is being hijacked to advance this agenda, unless you're you know, taking steps to do that. So that's one of the things I talk about in my book, Biblically Responsible Investing on Wall Street as It Is in Heaven, how you can, you know, get your power back and stop being, again, hijacked and leveraged to advance progressive left agendas.
6: I'm Dr. Robert Netzley, who is president and CEO of Inspire Investing. You would think that the risk management departments of these big companies, you know, the ones that watch for what the company is doing and say, we need to change our procedures. I mean, for companies like, say, UPS, they might say we need to have a different policy on tires or drivers or 100 other things that expose the company to liability. And as you point out, the Comstock Act is right there. It says if you're bringing these drugs into states where it's illegal, like Idaho, then you're going to have a major problem. And then, God forbid, since we know that both of those drugs, mifepristone and misoprostol, that they sometimes send women to the emergency room. They sometimes send women to the morgue. That with that in mind, if your company illegally brings a drug into the state and it ends up killing a woman, they're going to sue that company too. And I know people are going to have a tough time believing that. Oh, no. You'll sue the pharma company. Well, they'll sue everybody. I remember when they had the, what was it? It was a disease problem, toxic shock syndrome, that had to do with, women's, female hygiene products. Mm-hmm. And when I read those lawsuits, when I was covering all that back then, they sued everybody from Tampax to the drugstore, to the little lady or the little man standing there at the cash register who was selling the product to the customer. And you say, why are they in the suit? Because in suits, everybody gets sued who's connected to it. And in this case, if you've actually violated federal law by bringing the drug into the state, you'd think that would especially expose you to liability, wouldn't it?
7: I would think so, and that's what lawyers do best, right? And there's one in particular, the Attorney General of the United States of America, who has already fired that shot across the bow. So it needs to be seriously considered. One of the responses FedEx and perhaps UPS will give the same response is that, well, we can't know what's in the packages. Well, I'm on their website right now. They already prohibit shipping for marijuana, tobacco, firearms, medical waste, relics, counterfeit goods. I mean, they're already... They can know what's in the packages, in other words. There's no excuse. I think it is a massive liability for shareholders as well as morally problematic.
6: No, I agree with all that. But, Robert, you'd think it'd be fairly easy. How many companies make these drugs? Half a dozen, maybe?
7: Yeah, not very many, and they're mostly overseas, and we have the list. We know who
6: they
7: are.
6: Okay, and if they're pharma companies, you say, but they're pharma companies who make some other drugs as well. Great.
7: Sure.
6: Put your customers on notice. You are not allowed to send these drugs through Federal Express to these states. Right. And if we catch you doing it, we're no longer shipping your goods. Now, I know that's painful for a company that does shipment to, you know, to make its living. But if you say, this is not allowed under federal law, and if you do it, if you ship, I mean, What does FedEx do to me if I illegally shipped a firearm through FedEx? I would imagine they would take action against me. So if people want to act on this, Robert, what's the best way for them to get in touch with you and your group?
7: Certainly buy my book and get educated, Biblically Responsible Investing on Wall Street as in Heaven. 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Are you making money from abortion drug producers and manufacturers? And give you steps practically how to change that. And then, again, take the power back. Let's speak biblical truth to these corporate giants. And I really think we can end the shipping of abortion drugs and many other problems as we do that.
6: I think you can do that as well. Robert, thank you very much. We very much appreciate the time. By the way, your automobile can be a spy against you. And here's a true story that proves it. A guy's car insurance had jumped by more than 20%. No accidents, no tickets. So he wanted to dig down and find out who had turned him in. 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
9: With SRN News, I'm John Scott. A man wounded during the 2024 assassination attempt on President Trump at a campaign rally in Butler, Pennsylvania, has died. 76-year-old Jim Copenhaver was one of two spectators injured when gunman Thomas Matthew Crooks opened fire during that event. Copenhaver was struck by bullets in his arm and abdomen and suffered lasting nerve damage from those injuries. A federal judge delayed a ruling on a proposed settlement involving Paramount's merger with Warner Brothers Discovery and 12 state attorneys general. That's despite expectations the deal was essentially done. The judge wants more information from attorneys before deciding whether to approve the settlement. Maui County bracing for dangerous flooding as Tropical Storm Nolo nears Hawaii. Maui could receive up to 5 to 10 inches of rain. This is SRN News.
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6: 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Let me start with this one. Out of Dallas, Texas, a Mexican national, meaning an illegal alien, he has been accused of grabbing a Dallas school police officer's gun and shooting him after the officer stopped to help him. Yeah. Well, he's now been indicted on a federal firearms charge. Pantola Morales, who prosecutors say was in the U.S. illegally, allegedly jumped out of a co-worker's car and into a freeway center medium. Doesn't sound safe to me. The co-worker flagged down a DSD officer. DISD officer, that's the Dallas Independent School District, is what DISD stands for, who is on routine patrol and offered Pantoja Morales a ride to a nearby safe location. During the ride, prosecutors say the man began rummaging through the officer's bag in the back seat. The officer pulled over and tried to remove him from the car. Pantoja Morales allegedly resisted. That led to a struggle. During the fight, he grabbed the officer's gun, fired once, striking the officer in the femoral artery of his right leg. Despite being wounded, the officer regained control of the gun. Pantoja Morales ran from the scene, was quickly apprehended. Well, a federal grand jury has now returned the indictment just a few days ago, charging Pantoja Morales with possession of a firearm by an illegal alien. If convicted, he faces 15 years in federal prison. You know what I'd rather see done with that guy? Send him back to Mexico and tell the Mexican authorities, you put him in one of your prisons and we'll pay the rate. In fact, it's been one of my proposals for a long, long time, probably better than 20 years, maybe even 30 years. If we've got all these illegal aliens locked up in our prisons, and we do, we have hundreds of thousands of illegal aliens locked up in state prisons, federal prisons, local jails, and all that, why don't we make a deal with Mexico and say to them, in whatever foreign country these illegal aliens are from, and say to that country, look, it costs $30,000 a year to lock these jokers up in America. We don't want them up here. We will pay you a fraction of that. We'll pay you whatever your regular rate is. Maybe in Mexico, it's $5,000 a year for every inmate. Okay, pay Mexico $5,000 a year. And if you say, well, how do we know the Mexicans will hang on to these people? Number one, a lot of them, like this guy, are really, really bad people. So the Mexicans have an incentive to hang on to them. But number two, you can always tell Mexico, by the way, we're going to pay you $5,000 a year to keep these people locked up. If you don't keep them locked up, we're going to have federal marshals come down a couple of times a year. They're going to go through your prison populations. They're going to reassure us that every one of those jokers is still locked up. If they're locked up, you get the check. If they're not locked up, you don't get the payment. Now, do you think that Mexico might just keep them locked up? Because I certainly do. Glad to be with you and glad to take your calls. Oh, and by the way, I got to mention this. Remember the argument we kept hearing from all the people who were fans of transgender in sports? That is, biological men pretending to be women, competing against women, and oftentimes beating them. And you remember that all the fans of transgender athletes, they kept making the argument, oh, there's just a few of them. It's not a big deal at all. Consider this report from America's oldest newspaper, the New York Post. Transgender athletes have stripped women and girls of almost 2,300 gold medals and more than $500,000 in prize money over the past four decades. Not a big problem. 2,300 medals, $500,000 in prize money taken by men pretending to be women. Athletes competing in sport events that don't match their birth sex have bumped biological women out of the competitive spots 2,293 times since the mid-1980s, according to an analysis by Concerned Women for America. For the report, the think tank analyzed data from a hecheated.org, which is a website, a volunteer-run online database that documents instances of trans women athletes participating in female sports events. So, 2,293 times, $500,000 in prize money, and you're going to tell me it won't make much of a difference? Oh, and then think about this. In California, a murder suspect who had been arrested three different times in less than 2 weeks before the crime that got him finally put in custody. Arrested three times, walked out of jail after every single bust. His crime spree finally ended when an innocent woman died and a shootout with sheriff's deputies. Think about that. The prosecutor said they tried to keep Derek Spencer, 44-year-old man, behind bars. He had assaulted a Sacramento County sheriff's deputy. He posted bail. He was arrested twice more, released both times, before he allegedly killed 76-year-old Cheryl Macy, a former Placer County District Attorney's Office employee. Lady worked at the DA's office. Sadly, this never should have occurred, but bail reform in California has prioritized criminal offenders over the victims, the comment of the Sacramento County DA's office. That's the situation we're in right now, folks. Oh, and by the way, should a mother who caused a baby's death by putting the baby in an oven serve only 13 years in prison in Missouri? The woman who said she accidentally put her one-month-old baby in an oven instead of a crib will spend more than a decade behind bars. As far as I'm concerned, Mariah Thomas, 28 years old, she ought to be going to prison for the rest of her life, if not death row. But I guess that's not an option these days. Hey, I do want to tell you about this. 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
0: 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He actually will read it. Now, here's Lars Larson.
1: Hey, welcome back to the Lars Larson Show. It's a pleasure to be with you, and I'm always glad to get to your phone calls and emails. Donald Trump says he wants an AI force to make sure that America stays ahead of China in the race for AI, artificial intelligence. But with tech leaders warning about serious risks, how do you push innovation without losing control? And I guess the secondary question that I thought we'd start with Annie Chestnut Tudor, who's at the Heritage Foundation, is should we be more worried about fearing AI or a government in charge of AI? Annie, welcome to the program.
10: Thank you for having me, Lars.
1: My producer was suggesting maybe we'd have an 8-minute discussion on the history of your name, but because we deal with names all the time, and it's probably one of the most unique guest names that we've ever heard of. But you're a policy analyst at Heritage. What should we, where do we go with this whole discussion of AI? Because if we're in a race with China, and if China winning means China becomes the dominant force on planet Earth, I want America to win. On the other hand, I might want some guardrails against this technology because I hear about too many crazy things about AI already getting out of control with its own handlers.
10: Yeah, well, to your initial question, should we fear AI more or government control? I would say the answer is the companies. I'm more concerned about the AI companies. They're the ones that are building these models. They're acting like they're unleashing this being that will come to its full potential and have control and autonomy, but they're the ones building it. And it's clear from, you know, from social media and other big tech companies that tech can't be trusted to self-regulate. Now, I understand and I am skeptical of, I understand the skepticism of their calls for regulation because it does start to sound like they want regulatory capture. They want regulations that serve them, not the American people, because bottom line is, well, they have a bottom line. They're no longer, they used to be nonprofits, but now they are for-profit companies. They want, they're not going to want, you know, punitive. They're not saying like, oh, please hold us accountable.
1: But what they are, Annie, aren't they saying, hey, put up a bunch of barriers that'll make sure that we're already in the door with AI, but the barriers will keep all the other players from getting in the door and competing against us. Isn't that what companies often do with federal regulation? They love the idea because it locks their competition out of the room.
10: Yes. Yes, and that is regulatory capture. It is regulations and setting up a regulatory body that serves the interests of the entity that it's supposed to oversee. We need regulations that hold these companies accountable. So that's what I want. I want, you know, when Americans are harmed, which has already been going on, they need to pay. So they keep talking about, you know, these doomsday scenarios, but what about what happening right now? What about the children who were manipulated and deceived by chatbots and convinced that they would unite with them if they committed suicide? They aren't talking about that. What about the surveillance state that we're seeing with these flock cameras? That's built by AI. They aren't talking about that. They're talking about these like futuristic scenarios, but nothing that's happening right now.
1: No, and in fact, if you go back, I know to some extent it's before your time, but you looked at East Germany and what it took for the Stasi to keep an eye on everybody in East Germany. They spent something like 20% of the GDP of East Germany just tracking citizens around. It was very expensive. These days, with AI, you could literally get a full-fledged surveillance state, and it would be very, very cheap for government to do, which means it's going to be very tempting for them to do it too. And I don't know how we keep the government out of that.
10: Yeah, well, and yeah, that's why we need privacy regulations, like data, and maybe I shouldn't use the word regulation so much, but data privacy standards and guardrails, because right now, how the data can be used is unchecked. So whether it is from the private companies or the government, they can sell it to the highest bidder. That could be another company or the government. So we need consumer protections. And I think an AI is just further necessitating. Like, we've already needed this with the digital landscape, but the advancement of AI is just further necessitating that. And I mean, right now, you can't depend on Congress. So it's really states that are having to lead the way.
1: Annie, look, I realize when I start talking about Congress being a bunch of old guys, I'm an old guy too, but I'm talking to Annie Chestnut Taylor from the Heritage Foundation. When I swear half the people in the U.S. Congress can't figure out how to work their smartphone. Is that really the group that's going to be competent at managing and putting up guardrails for something as complicated as AI?
10: Yeah, I mean, you're going to have to hope that they have really tech savvy staff who understand it and write it for them. But no, we don't put all your eggs in the basket for them, but we still need to put pressure on them. I think we need to keep putting political pressure on them to do something. And I think that's why Trump finally announced this AI force, because he was saying it was a hoax, but I think there's been such strong pressure. I mean, over 65% of Americans are concerned with AI and are pushing back on a lot of the data center build out. And so I think he, you know, got the message that he needs to do something. And so his start is the AI czar and AI force. Still not really sure what that will be, but I mean, well, the AI czar is a good start, because at least they can.
1: And Annie, the other thing I'd love to see is I'd love to see President Trump and his family get out of AI investments, because it's a bit much to expect a president and a president I've backed to go out and say, well, we're going to control this technology. But by the way, my family and I are all invested in the success of the technology. So excuse me for a moment if I don't entirely believe that he's going to regulate those kinds of things. That's Annie Chestnut Tudor, who's at the Heritage Foundation and the Center for Technology and the Human Person. Hey, you might not remember every time you toss and turn and then wake up too hot, but your body always does. 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
13: News this hour from Town Hall. I'm John Scott. In New York at the United Nations.
14: Israeli Prime Minister Benjamin Netanyahu speaking at the United Nations as the Democrat Socialist Mayor of New York City, Zohran Mamdani, threatened to arrest him.
15: Mr. Mamdani, since you were elected mayor of this city, many Jews no longer feel safe in New York. They talk to me. They tell me.
14: Netanyahu going on to say the survival of Israel is at stake following the October 7th Hamas terrorist attack. Laura Winters reporting.
13: Chinese President Xi Jinping at the White House for a state dinner on Thursday. President Trump could be seen greeting Xi before escorting him inside. It's Xi's first visit to Washington, D.C. in over a decade. A new survey shows more Americans, meanwhile, view China more positively than they did in 2021. Chris Caraggio has more.
16: This is Chinese President Xi Jinping visits the U.S. for the first time in more than a decade. The Pew Research Survey asked respondents to rate nations on a feeling thermometer from 0 to 100, where a lower number correlates to a cold and negative feeling. Americans now give China an average rating of 37, up from 28 back in 2021. That was just as the U.S. was coming out of the COVID-19 pandemic that many blamed on Beijing. I'm Chris Caraggio.
13: Hurricane Polo's intensity oscillated between Category 4 and Category 5 on Thursday as its path started moving away from Mexico's southwestern coast. The storm expected to remain offshore while its outer rain band spread across southwestern Mexico. Along with rain, Polo expected to cause life-threatening surf conditions, including rip currents along the southwestern Mexican coast and parts of Baja California. Mexican leaders have already ordered mass evacuations and open shelters. More on these stories from townhall.com.
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13: A man shot at a Trump campaign rally in 2024 has died.
19: James Copenhaver, one of three campaign rally attendees, shot in 2024 during an assassination attempt on then-candidate Donald Trump. has died. Copenhaver was in the bleachers during the event in Butler, Pennsylvania, when a 20-year-old gunman opened fire from a nearby rooftop, grazing Trump's right ear with one bullet. Copenhaver was struck in the arm and in the abdomen, wounds that left him with lingering injuries and walking with a cane. Copenhaver was 76 years old. I'm Lisa Dwyer.
13: The woman credited with creating the Dallas Cowboys cheerleaders has died. Dee Brock was 96 years old. She was the original director and added dance elements to the game day routine back in 1965. News at townhall.com.
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1: Hey, welcome back to Lars Larson Show. It's a pleasure to be with you on Conspiracy Theory Thursday. Yes, a judge has ordered President Trump to let the three banned news outlets, CNN, MS Now, and Politico, back into the White House. Well, they were never banned from the White House. They were just told that they had lost their hard passes. That means the ongoing, some have compared it to like having TSA pre-check. I don't fly much anymore. But when I was flying a few years ago, having TSA pre-check meant you could fairly quickly go through the security line. That's essentially what those hard passes to the White House allow reporters to do. The folks who are getting in every single day to do their job at the White House or to do their lying at the White House, they lost their hard passes because the White House said, you're losing your hard passes. You folks lie, so we're taking them away. Well, now a federal judge has told the Trump administration in writing that they have to give the passes back to CNN, MS Now, and Politico. Now, do I think the judge got it right? No. I think U.S. District Judge Timothy Kelly, who granted a 14-day temporary restraining order, a TRO, that reinstates the outlet's access while their legal challenge proceeds. Yeah, I think the judge was absolutely wrong. Do I think there's a case to be made that your God-given constitutional rights to free speech, protected by the U.S. Constitution, but not a grant from the U.S. Constitution, do I think that First Amendment rights are something that allows you access automatically to the White House? I've never thought that was the case. And do I think that if the White House issues those press passes, that they must go through some kind of due process if they're going to take the press pass away? I think that's also legally flawed. And I'm not a lawyer, but let me tell you why I think it's legally flawed. There's something called an ownership interest. For example, I have an ownership interest in the automobile, the pickup truck that I've got parked in my driveway. Okay, of course you do. Do I own most of it? No, the bank owns most of it. I've got a car loan that I have to pay every month. But I still have an ownership interest, which means if you want to take it away, you have to go through due process. I've got an ownership interest in the house that Tina and I live in. My wife and I live in a house, and we have an ownership interest. And, of course, like with almost everybody else, most of the house is not owned by me. It's owned by the bank. But we make the payment every month, so we have an ownership interest. When the White House issues you a press pass, does that give you an ownership interest in the pass? I don't think so. Any more than, I mean, you do have to go through a bit of due process if you're going to take somebody's driver's license away, even though in every state in America, all 50 of them for most of us, 58 if you're an Obama voter, the driver's license you have in your pocket is, in fact, the property of the state. But if the state wants to take it away, they have to go through a certain amount of due process. Well, now the journalists have been told, you're going to lose your White House hard pass. Now they've got them back. Donald Trump had posted on social media yesterday, before the case, that he expected the totally disloyal Kelly, who he nominated to the bench during his first term, to rule against him, adding that, as usual, we'll go for the appeal. And in fact, I think he probably will win on the appeal, but that's just me. I'm not a lawyer. Glad to get your calls. If you want to join the best conversation in talk journalism, it's here every day at 866-HEY-LARS. That's 866-439-5277. Send your emails to talk@LarsLarson.com. If you happen to be a naysayer, we always put naysayers right to the head of the line at 866-439-5277. Now, if you want to vote in our X poll, the daily poll question is posted at Lars Larson Show and at LarsLarson.com. The question today, is Argentina's president, Javier Milei, right about the United Nations being a useless agency, or does it still serve an important purpose? Well, Milei spoke to the United Nations General Assembly yesterday, and I couldn't agree with him more. He called the United Nations useless and said it is made up of, quote, fatally arrogant parasites masquerading as well-intentioned bureaucrats. Boy, is that a great way of describing everything about the United Nations. So, is the president of Argentina right? Yeah, I think the United Nations is pretty useless. You can vote any way you like. You'll find the question at Lars Larson Show and at LarsLarson.com, and brought to you by AMAC, the Association of Mature American Citizens. 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I joined AMAC about a decade ago. 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Better for you and better for America. Let me go to Payne. Hey, Payne, welcome to the program. Thanks for listening in Tennessee on KWAM. That's Todd Starnes' great station. What's on your mind today?
2: Hey, Lars. I usually agree with you, and I probably do on this point, just misinformed. But wouldn't

0: and said, I want to talk to this joker. I think he's wrong. They'd say, well, you can't even come in our office. And they could do that to me, couldn't they?
1: They absolutely could.
0: And does that affect my right to report on anything I want to report on or publish, even in the modern day meaning of the word publish? Publish anything I want, but does that automatically mean that when I go, say, to the head of the state police in Tennessee and say, I demand a meeting with the superintendent of the state police, does my press pass give me that?
1: No, it does not.
0: No, but I can go report on him all I want. And I can tell my audience, by the way, we went down to talk to the superintendent of the state police, who I'm sure in Tennessee is a very nice person, but he wouldn't talk to us, and I can report that too. But a press pass does not give you automatic entree to the White House. And I think these news organizations are wrong to say that it does. It doesn't. I mean, I know there are people who think that because I worked as a reporter and I now work as an opinion journalist, that somehow that gives me access. Well, I got to tell you, when you call somebody and try to get an interview, sometimes people call you back faster if you work for a big organization. But does it give you the right to demand that they talk to you? No.
1: I suppose it doesn't.
0: No, I mean, that's it. Because you have to remember what your God-given right is. You can go out and express yourself. You can go on TV. You can go on social media. You can print up Tom Paine-style leaflets and hand them out in downtown Nashville or downtown Memphis. But what you can't do is say, my press pass lets me into any office that I want to go into. Great call, and I appreciate the call. Back in just a moment. 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
8: Hey, welcome back to the Lars Larson Show. It's a pleasure to be with you. And Bob Barr is with me, former CIA analyst, former member of the U.S. Congress. And I wanted to talk to him about some of the crazy things that are going on involving things like Waymo vehicles calling the police. So there's a machine calling the police on its human occupants. Bob, welcome back to the program. How are you?
9: Well, I'm doing good. And, you know, I was looking at this the other day also, Lars. And, you know, it's a technology that's come full circle. You know, people want all of this technology to make life easier for them, to save money, make things more efficient, you know, robo-taxis and all. But, you know, these things come at a price, and some people now are finding out that there's a loss of privacy when you have this ease of robo-taxis. I wouldn't use one. I wouldn't trust them for one thing, and I wouldn't cotton to the loss of privacy for another, but apparently a lot of people do like the convenience of it.
8: Well, here's the thing I get curious about, because what was it, about 10 months ago, we were in Las Vegas to do the show for a week during what's called SHOT Show, the Shooting, Hunting, Outdoor Trade Show, and you were there as well. And I remember seeing on the streets they had, I think they were called Zooks. They weren't Waymos, but they were another variant on these self-guided taxis. And I was curious to try it just so that I could say, okay, I've tried it. You know, because that's usually the first question I'll get from people who like an idea, is they'll say, well, you haven't tried it, Lars, so you really can't give us an opinion on it. So I thought about trying it. I didn't have the time to do it, given all the, you know, press of business that we had going on down there. People think we go to Las Vegas during SHOT Show and have fun. It's usually work all day long. But I was tempted to try it out. Here's the thing that I think becomes a little bit of a question, and that is, if you, there's a certain anonymity that you get when you take a taxi. There's a certain anonymity you get when you check into a hotel room, if those are comparable. So when somebody gets into a Waymo, in this case, at 4 o'clock in the morning on September 3rd, and then the Waymo calls the police and detects a violation in terms of service involving a firearm, so the person in the Waymo was carrying a gun. and the Waymo turned him into the police. Now, that, I guess what I wonder is, do I have some expectation that when I get in a car, that the car is not surveilling me or not?
9: Well, yeah, in a time long ago in a land far, far away, as they say, you would have such an expectation, but not nowadays. Technology is such that, you know, if you get into a Waymo or whatever the company might be where you know, everything is automated, you know, and if you don't, then you're blind, you know that there's going to be surveillance in there. So you get in there with the expectation and the knowledge that you're going to be surveilled. And if you don't, and you get caught anyway, you know, that's your problem. You need to be aware that this technology is going to be monitoring you in these self-driving cabs.
8: See, that's the part I wonder about legally, because Bob, you know, I'm not a lawyer. But when it comes to ignorance of the law, I understand ignorance of the law is no excuse. That's okay. If I don't know something is illegal, but I've broken the law anyway, I can still be arrested for it. But does this mean that there has to be any disclosure to a customer that as you get into the cab, in the way that some businesses will have a sign that says our premises are under 24-hour video surveillance, and they'll give you that notice. In the Waymo, is that going to have to be disclosed up front? Or does the customer just have to take his chances and is assumed to know that?
9: I suspect that the latter is going to be true from a legal standpoint, and I'm not sure that these things have worked their way, or the questions that you pose have worked their way completely through our legal system yet. But I suspect that the answer will be, if you get into a self-driving cab, you know or should know you are on reasonable notice that you are going to be surveilled. How else would the company that owns that be able to protect themselves, and would you be able to be protected if there were an accident or a problem? So, the passenger beware.
8: Well, I guess where would you want to take it after that? Obviously, you know, I've got a dog in the fight when it comes to guns. I'm a fan of guns. But is the Waymo also going to watch the person who gets into the back of a Waymo and starts to lay out lines of cocaine to snort up their nose? I don't do that, and I don't have a dog in the fight there. So is the Waymo also going to watch for illicit drug use and report that to the police as well?
9: Well, here again, my view would be that if you want the convenience of one of these autonomous cabs, then you're going to have to give up that degree of privacy. And if you don't want to give that degree of privacy up, then get a real cab or find some other way to get from point A to point B.
8: Boy, because I can imagine a lot of logical extensions of that same argument, Bob. I can imagine, you know, the parent who gets in the back of a cab or a Waymo with a child. And let's say the child gets out of line and the parent decides to swat the kid on the bottom. My parents certainly swatted me a time or two on the bottom, and I think I came out better for it at the other end. But does the Waymo then call the police and report suspected child abuse?
9: Well, there's a degree, I suppose, of reasonableness that has to underlie all of these issues. And if you have a cab company or a Waymo company, whatever it is, that starts doing that, then it's going to affect their bottom line because it's going to affect their customer experience and people are going to start not using it anymore if those sorts of things are reported. And maybe that's not a perfect solution, but I think the market will take care of it.
8: No, it might. And I can also imagine the kind of intrusive nature it could have if you said, well, we've got evidence here that this young man took a very intoxicated young woman back to his hotel or back to his home in our Waymo, and now we're going to use that evidence against him in suggesting that perhaps he took liberties with the young lady, even though she was intoxicated, and he didn't appear to be intoxicated. Bob, thanks very much. That's Bob Barr, former CIA analyst and former member of the U.S. Congress. You know, we all have to deal with computers these days. I've got them all around me right here in this studio. So are you sick like I am of dealing with slow computers. Most people end up blaming the device itself, but the real slowdown, oftentimes, it comes from heavy, traditional antivirus programs, the kind that hog up all that computer storage and drag everything down. 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
11: With SRN News, I'm John Scott. Fewer people applied for unemployment benefits last week, as jobless claims remained at historically low levels, and most Americans enjoy job security. The Labor Department reporting 197,000 people applied for unemployment checks last week, down from a revised 198,000 the week before. Powerful Hurricane Polo sending bands of heavy rain across Mexico's Pacific coast, while a separate storm is approaching Hawaii and could bring catastrophic flooding. Polo is forecast to maintain major hurricane strength as it skirts Mexico's coast with rain and strong winds. Tropical Storm Nolo forecast to become a hurricane and approach Hawaii's Big Island Friday night. In consumer news, more than 83 tons of meat being recalled across the country because the products were not properly inspected by federal authorities. That meat produced by Star Meat Delivery Incorporated of North Carolina. This is SRN News.
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8: Hey, welcome back to the Lars Larson Show. Well, Americans have lost a record $20 billion to thieves who have never set foot in our country, not once. 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It is stunning how much money Americans are losing to internet crime. 2025, it just about hit $21 billion in that 1 year, and that was up 26% higher than 2024, the year before. It's the highest number ever recorded by the FBI for internet-enabled crime, $20.9 billion. Now, folks over the age of 60, they were responsible for about a third of that crime, about $7.7 billion. The average take, the average victim in America, lost more than $38,000. You can imagine how crushing that would be to people of that age. The U.S. Treasury figures that Americans lost at least $10 billion in 2024 to scam operations in Southeast Asia. That's a 66% increase. So, is there enough being done by our government to go after that kind of effort and shut it down? I don't think so. I'll get to your calls, though. Let's start with Bill in New Jersey, listening on the great WOND, home of Ann Baker. How you doing, Bill? What's on your mind today?
20: Hi. Thanks for taking the call. This is about the trial where the girl strangled all the kids.
8: Yes. Lindsay Clancy. Yep.
20: Yeah, that's it. It turns out this holdout juror had a restraining order for domestic violence.
8: Who cares? I mean, here's the thing. Do I care about domestic violence? Yes. But what I'd ask you is, was that piece of his background relevant to his service as a juror?
20: Yes, it would be, because we had that same thing done here. They went through screeners to have it done. We had a lawsuit for water ice. The judge asked every jury, there was about 50 of them, was anybody in your family had a lawsuit, or did you have a lawsuit? And they all said yes, and they got to me. I was near the end of the line, and then after that, the other juror was really scared, because you're not doing your duty. It's the same thing, but he asked the question, and they all got dismissed, like I did.
8: No, but hold on, hold on. Bill, you can be dismissed from jury service depending on if you have a conflict. You may be sent to serve on a different jury. But I'm asking you, right, what is the relevance if both sides get a chance to question all prospective jurors? And that's the way it works in state court. It usually works slightly differently in federal court. And I've seen jury, it's called voir dire. It's the process through which you question people on a jury. So let me ask you this. The guy was accused by his ex-wife. She said he shoved her, and he was accused of domestic violence. Now, when did she accuse him of that? When they were in the middle of a custody fight over their child. After she got custody of the kids, do you know what happened to the accusation against the guy?
20: No, I didn't hear. Just heard
8: it, got it got dropped. It got dropped. Now, why do you suppose, if you've watched people get divorced, if you have any experience with that at all, I've never been in that situation to get divorced and have to deal with child custody. But if you know people who've gone through that, are there oftentimes some accusations, sometimes accurate, sometimes entirely made up, as people are battling over child custody?
20: Could be.
8: Bill, you must live a sheltered existence. This is one of the regular things that happens as men and women fight over the kids. And there will be accusations made on both sides. In this case, the man was accused by his wife, saying he had shoved her against a dresser. And then when she was asked, well, why didn't you pursue this later? She said, well, I was worried that it might affect the custody of the kids. She got the custody of the kids. So she dropped the accusation against the man. And then I would ask you this. If the man has said, I will serve on the jury, what relevance does that piece of his background have to his jury service? Should it automatically disqualify him?
20: Well, for impartiality, because he was involved in domestic.
8: About his own case? You know, about his own case, or about a woman who strangled her kids?
20: Right, either one. Right, it's the same thing with the lawsuits.
8: Both the prosecutor and the defense have the chance to evaluate every single member of the jury, and they can say, "I don't want this guy because his brother-in-law works at the DA's office. I don't want this person because he's related by marriage to somebody who's involved in the case. I don't want this." And there are lots of reasons you can challenge a juror. But both sides got a chance to throw this guy off the jury, and they didn't, right?
20: But
8: Go ahead.
20: They said that it wasn't put on the application that he had that restraining order.
8: He had been accused of domestic violence by a wife who then dropped the accusation the minute she got custody. So is it relevant or not?
20: I would say it would be, but...
8: See, I would not. I've never been accused of domestic violence myself, but I don't think it's relevant to his jury service. I mean, it's sometime in the past. What's that?
20: Because she dropped the charges.
8: Yeah, so that means it's as though, you know, he was never adjudicated on it, but no charge against him was found to be valid. So... in that case, is it relevant, or is he presumed to be innocent the way everybody else is presumed to be innocent? When they're accused of something, but nobody's ever convicted of them of it, are they presumed to be innocent?
20: Right, innocent. That's
8: yeah,
20: right.
8: And if you don't think if you don't think that both the defense and the prosecution knew the entire background on everything about those jurors, if they didn't, it's their own fault for not knowing it. Because every attorney has the ability to go in and research all the jurors to the, you know, to a fare-thee-well and make sure they know everything about them. So I appreciate your phone call. Let me get to a couple of other items I want to put in front of you. Number one, Email that I got, I love this one, from Jeff in Reno, listening on KKFT. Lars, could there be a way for President Trump to declare an export tax on diesel fuel and then use the money to subsidize the domestic market? If the president could find a way to do this within the law, it would help save the midterm elections. Also, he should be having private meetings with oil company executives. They are making record profits, but if they can't do something to help with domestic fuel prices, the midterms probably won't go well for the interests of the oil companies. It's in their best interest to help the president and the Republican Party maintain a majority in the midterms. I got to tell you something, Jeff. I couldn't disagree with you more. Let me tell you, number one, how much of a tax do you want on the export of diesel fuel? If we make 5.5 million barrels a day and we use 3.5 million barrels a day and export 2 million barrels a day, say you could get a tax on the export of diesel fuel of, say, 10 cents per barrel. How much of a difference would it make? Say it was $1 a barrel. It's not going to make much difference at all. And you say, well, how about $10 a barrel? At that point, that oil doesn't sell to anybody on the export market because you can buy it cheaper somewhere else. Back in a moment, you got the Lars Larson Show. We're going to talk about God and non-binary.
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8: 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Culture expert, professor, priest, and the author of a brand new book called Truth in the Age of Applause. 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
11: Hey, it's great to be with you again.
8: You got to tell me this. What should we make of these stories we hear about female priests who declare that God is non-binary and trans?
11: Well, for a start, the Reverend Flourish Clink, and that's actually her name, claims to be non-binary trans herself. So the Episcopal priestess in St. Stephen's in Manhattan. Before she opens her mouth, she is an anomaly. She is she's not a square peg for a square hole or a round peg for a round hole. She is something quite different, and her hairstyle really gives it away. And that's before she opens her mouth.
8: Wow. Because I guess, Dr. Fox, my wife and I spend most nights, we spend at least, 45 minutes or an hour in the book every single night, and yeah, I think it's healthy. But good. One of the things that I take very seriously about the book is that there were seven big churches at the time, and Jesus Christ himself, my Lord and Savior, only trusted two of them, Smyrna and Philadelphia, and said the rest of them were basically doctrines of man. It sounds like we got a whole lot of doctrines of man running around today, and I'm curious what your thought is on that with your background as both a priest and an expert in culture. Is that what we're seeing? Is the, mutilation of the Christian faith in name of all kinds of other agendas?
11: Well, first of all, you and your wife giving that amount of time every evening to read scripture. Good for you. You're a fine example of a man.
8: I got to tell you something. I feel kind of selfish because it's very reassuring to me. So it's not like it's not like a chore, like taking the garbage cans out. It's something that's more of a pleasure than a chore. So,
11: well, the Reverend Flourish Clink, she raises several problems here that are time tested, that run up against scripture, Christology, and the meaning of resurrection. I mean, really serious stuff. The first problem is she imports a modern category into the biblical text, that category meaning that Mary assigned Jesus' gender at birth. That's a modern-day language taking it to the ancient text. Now, a good teacher of scripture practices exegesis, which means bringing the truth out of scripture without damaging its intent. Eisegesis is when you impose on it contemporary things. So the first problem we have is the scriptures tell us Jesus is presented as a man. He's the son of God. He's a Jewish male, circumcised on the eighth day. That's a big tell to say he is male. He's presented to us in the scriptures in masculine terminology. He's the crucified and resurrected man. So right off the bat, there's a problem there of importing into the text modern-day terms. And you cannot do that when you teach the scriptures. So I'm wondering, why is her bishop not taking her to task over this?
8: Is that because the bishop is afraid of being called out for not being woke?
11: Or he's probably in agreement with her. I don't know. But it presents a second problem, and that is the resurrection does not mean that Jesus became a different kind of person. One of the continuities of the Gospels is that the Jesus who died was the Jesus who was resurrected. And when he appeared to the apostles, he said to them, examine my hands and my feet. But specifically to Thomas, he said, put your hands in the holes in my feet, my hands, my side. And Thomas confessed, my Lord and my God. The same person who died was resurrected.
8: Is it worth reminding people, Dr. Fox? I mean, because you're the priest. I mean, you're the expert, not me. But I always got a kick out of the idea that he joins two of the disciples walking down the road. And he says, you look down. And they say, I'm saying that in modern terms. And they say, with all the things that have been going on lately. And they don't recognize him at that point. He says, well, what are these events that you speak of that have been going on recently? And he knows full well what it was, but he was so unrecognizable to them because of the abuse he had suffered, right?
11: You raise a very, very good example, and you have three questions to that. It is that God blinded their eyes, the devil blinded their eyes, or they blinded their own eyes. Well, it couldn't have been God. Impossible. It couldn't have been the devil. They were blinded with their own stress, their own tension, their own circumstances. They couldn't see it for the life of them. And interestingly enough, when Jesus was conversing with them, they didn't recognize him for who he was. And yet when he expounded the scriptures, beginning with Moses and all through the law and the prophets, their hearts burned within them and their eyes were opened. Now that speaks to good teaching, where Christ is the center of all the scripture. That's Christology. And going back to Reverend Flourish Klink, she tries to be sensational, but no hearts were burning within them because the scriptures were not really expounded. Look, the resurrected Christ promised us that we shall be changed to be like unto his glorious body. It says there'll be no giving and receiving in marriage in heaven, but it does not say we will be non-binary. It tells us we shall know even as we are known. We shall see Moses, and he'll probably have a beard. We shall see Mary. We shall see Ruth and Deborah. We'll meet all these greats.
8: Because otherwise, how would we recognize them, right?
11: Yeah, it's a woman will look like a woman in a glorified body, and so will a man. There is mystery to that, that the glorified, resurrected Christ, even Mary Magdalene at the tomb, thought he was the gardener. Look, in our grief, in our sorrow, at the darkest moments of our life, and especially when we're afraid, we see things differently. And that was happening to the disciples and the friends of Jesus. But when he spoke to them, there was no doubt of who Jesus was. So for her to claim that the resurrected Christ is his true non-binary self is ridiculous. Paul talks to Timothy about our man in glory, the masculine, the man in glory, the resurrected Christ. John in Revelation, he sees heaven standing open, and he sees one that looks like the Son of Man, like a lamb that had been slain, but he also saw what seemed to be the Lion of the tribe of Judah. And these were masculine terms for Christ. It's not non-binary. I wish I was this woman's bishop. I really do. I'd be taking steps. I really would. But she presents these problems and many more on her sermon back in March of this year.
8: Well, you know what, Doctor? We're going to have to break. But his latest book is called Truth in the Age of Applause. He is Dr. Andrew Fox. Dr. Fox, we'll be sure to have you back, and we really appreciate your time.
11: Pleasure to be with you, my friend. Take care.
8: Thank you very much for coming on the program. Glad to get your emails. 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So join me for First Amendment Friday. 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
14: News this hour from Town Hall. I'm John Scott. Diesel prices climbing to record highs in Iowa. The statewide average currently sitting at $6.26 a gallon. Senator Chuck Grassley urging the Trump administration to temporarily ban U.S. diesel exports, arguing the move could bring relief to farmers and truckers.
15: Get this price down so it's reasonable for American farmers and American truckers. Don't forget, every product that you use is trucked someplace in the United States. So it's going to protect the consumers as well.
14: President Trump is currently considering a ban on diesel exports. A man wounded during the 2024 assassination attempt on the president at a campaign rally in Butler, Pennsylvania, has died. 76-year-old Jim Copenhaver was one of two spectators injured when Thomas Matthew Crooks opened fire. Copenhaver struck by bullets in his arm and abdomen. In consumer news, there's a new recall for some meat products produced by a North Carolina company.
16: More than 83 tons of meat are being recalled across the country because the products were not properly inspected by federal authorities and were shipped out with false inspection stickers. The U.S. Department of Agriculture says the recall impacts more than 167,000 pounds of raw pork, beef, and goat produced by Star Meat Delivery of North Carolina. The USDA says the meat was produced before September 22nd. And has fake inspection stickers bearing establishment number 1363, which has still not yet been approved for the supplier to use. Industry analysts say it indicates that someone was taking a shortcut. I'm Lisa Dwyer.
14: Maui County is bracing for dangerous flooding as Hurricane Nolo nears Hawaii. The Big Island is under a hurricane watch. Some areas could see up to 35 inches of rain. More on these stories from townhall.com.
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14: The UN Health Agency is raising a new warning about the devastating Ebola outbreak in Congo, which it says remains out of control. We hear more on the story from correspondent Ben Thomas. He has this report from Washington.
0: Congo's Ebola outbreaks hit seven provinces with nearly 7,800 confirmed cases, claiming more than 3,700 lives. That according to the latest government figures. And while there have been signs of improvement, including in Ituri province, the epicenter of the outbreak, cases have surged 73% over the past 3 weeks in the eastern province of North Kivu. And the World Health Organization is now warning that Congo's running short of health workers. Although treatment beds are being added daily, WHO officials say the facilities lack the people to operate them. And they note the outbreak is still not under control. I'm Ben Thomas.
14: News and analysis at townhall.com.
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3: Hey, welcome back to the Lars Larson Show. Well, El Salvador, believe it or not, El Salvador is now offering tax breaks to get its citizens, illegal aliens who've come to America, to get them to come back from the United States and go back to El Salvador. 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But first, welcome to the Lars Larson Show. 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And, of course, naysayers always go to the head of the line. Our ex-poll question today, is Argentina's president right about the United Nations being useless, or does it serve an important purpose? We've given you two choices on that question. Useless is the one I'm going to vote for. Important is the one I'm not going to vote for. Argentina's libertarian president, Javier Milei, Nations General Assembly yesterday. He called the United Nations useless and said it was made up with fatally arrogant parasites who are masquerading as well-intentioned bureaucrats.
1: What a great way of summing up exactly what the United Nations is. 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Now, we had an interesting split decision on the question on yesterday's X-Poll. Should Donald Trump ban diesel exports to lower prices short term? 28% of you agreed with me and said no, but 78% said yes to a diesel export ban. Now, I'm not an economist, but I've talked to a bunch of people who are economists. I don't think it's going to have the effect that you think it's going to have. I think that it would be, at best, a temporary reduction in price, but it is not going to reduce diesel prices long term. And I think I explained why. It's fairly easy to understand. America overproduces diesel fuel. We produce about 5.5 million barrels every single day. We use about 3.5 million barrels every single day. That means we have a surplus of 2 million barrels a day. Now, the thinking of the folks who want to have the ban on export is, if we ban the oil companies from exporting finished diesel to anywhere else outside the United States, those extra 2 million barrels a day will stay in the United States. And when they stay here, with 3.5 million barrels of demand and 5.5 million barrels of supply, you'll have way more supply than you have demand. Now, classic economics thinking is, if I have a gigantic amount of supply, 5.5 million barrels, if I have a smaller amount of demand, 3.5 million barrels of demand, then for a short time, diesel prices will drop like a rock. I mean, you could literally see them drop below the cost of production as the oil companies simply try to clear out all of their supplies. In the same way that a lumber mill that has overproduced, say, dimensional lumber, 2x6s and 2x4s, if all of a sudden they see a halt to demand because housing starts have slowed down dramatically, they might try to clear out that lumber yard by selling all that stuff at a bargain basement rate. But are they going to produce any more of it? And you all know the answer. I mean, would a sawmill that already has lower demand and has a yard full of excess supply, would they keep the sawmill turned on, churning out more 2x6s and 2x4s, or would they turn the sawmill off? And the thinking is that while it might have a short-term effect, it is not going to change diesel prices long-term, but what it will do is the oil refineries will simply say, we're not going to make more product if we don't know that we can sell it. Now, speaking of naysayers, hey, Jim, welcome to the program. What's on your mind today?
8: It's Conspiracy Thursday, isn't it?
1: Yes, it is.
8: And as I mentioned last week, Michael Parenti has a video call on the Internet.
1: My audience has not seen this video, so let me warn you of something, Jim. And I always stop people who do this because they say, oh, I saw a movie or I saw a documentary or I saw a video or I read a book or I read a column. If you want to tell me what you drew from that, great. If all you're going to do is talk about something that my audience has not seen, then it isn't going to do them any good. And my aim is to look out for my audience, not for you. So whatever video you watched, what did you draw out of that?
8: Well, he says that there's this, once a conspiracy theory becomes proven, it's no longer a conspiracy theory, it's a conspiracy fact.
1: True.
8: And I'd like to bring up what happened on September 11th. Kurt Nimmo has an essay you can read
1: oh,
8: on
1: boy.
8: The internet.
1: Now you're going to cite other essays that the audience hasn't read, they have no idea what's in them, and neither do I.
8: I'll tell you what, you're not...
1: You are not going to assign reading to my audience. Is there something you want to tell us? Do you think 9/11 was a fake? And if so, tell me why you think it was fake.
8: No, the guy says that both the U.S. and Israeli governments had prior knowledge of the September 11 attacks.
1: And somehow this escaped the notice of the mainstream media. I've heard the theory before. And, of course, there are people who say, well, you know, in that summer, in August of 2001, George Bush was briefed by Condoleezza Rice that Al-Qaeda was planning to do some kind of terrorist attack somewhere on the planet involving airplanes. And that was the big tip they got. And from that, they drew the idea, well, then George Bush should have done something about it. Done what? If you tell a president somewhere on the planet, maybe here in the U.S., the terrorists, Al-Qaeda terrorists, might take an airplane and do something with it in aid of terrorism. Really, what are they going to do with it? We don't know. How are they going to attack the country? We don't know. So what good is that information? And can you really say, well, they were warned ahead of time that it was going to happen? Let me give you a couple of details. The country of El Salvador has

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8: Hey, I am Brant, and her name is Sherry, and she's a friend and a colleague of mine, and we were just praying for her, actually, because she had a major surgery she just went through.
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5: The Mexican illegal immigrant with an extensive criminal history went on to say he should have killed more cops.
6: I will break out soon, and I will kill more.
7: I will kill more. Imagine that. Illegal aliens in the state of California. And what I'd like to talk about is the Democrats in California seem to be trying to make it as easy as possible for illegal aliens to live in their state and obviously to kill in their state. Kenneth Shrupp is an investigative reporter with City Journal, and he joins me now. Mr. Shrupp, welcome to the program.
8: Hey, Lars. It's a pleasure to be on.
7: I was kind of stunned by the story you wrote about California and welfare in general, because the amount comes down to $500 million a day that's spent in the state of California on all forms of welfare?
8: Yeah, that's all forms of welfare in general for, you know, both the general population and illegals, yes.
7: Even though under federal law, are those illegal aliens, I call them by the, you know, the term in law, are they entitled to receive any kind of welfare at all?
8: Federally funded welfare, they're not supposed to be receiving. Of course, they can claim it on behalf of their U.S.-born children. And, of course, California has gone out of its way to create a parallel welfare system that is funded by state taxpayer dollars to provide benefits that would normally only be accessible to citizens and legal immigrants. So Medi-Cal, for example, we're spending over $10 billion a year covering somewhere over a million illegal immigrants. We don't really know how many. But the numbers are just shocking.
7: And do you think that the average Californian understands that the reason California has notoriously some of the highest taxes on its citizens in anywhere in America is because it has to fund this whole program, and that if they didn't have the weight of all those illegal aliens on the program, that taxes could be a lot lower?
8: Sure, but you also have to remember we're at a point where about half the voters in the state either work for the government, a government-funded industry like healthcare, social services, or education, or are on welfare. So with that in mind, is it really possible for, you know, to reach the average California voter and have them reduce their own welfare, their own pay? I don't know about that.
7: No, and in fact, you may be right about that, but tell my audience what you're suggesting in this, whether or not the taxpayers should be funding these welfare benefits. And if that's the choice that's made, aren't the people who are the best compensated people in California, the ones who have the ability to leave, aren't they going to leave, and then they're going to have to drive the tax rates even higher?
8: Right. It's a game where every single time you push more people out of the state, you're going to have to increase the price taxes on everyone else to compensate. So we modeled out family of five, two illegal aliens come in, have two children in the U.S., and they bring in one of the grandparents. they can bring in benefits and cash over $100,000 a year. So you'd have to make the taxpaying Californian $160,000 to try to get that same, you know, afford that same amount of benefits if you're buying them on the market yourself.
7: Of lifestyle. So in other words, dad could have a job at $50 an hour and make $100,000, or he could be on welfare and get the same amount of compensation for his family more.
8: It's a lot more because California tax rates on income are the highest in the country. So you actually have to make like $160,000 to keep up with the benefits, which are about $109,000.
7: Which, doesn't that further circle the drain where it incentivizes everybody in the state to try to get on the welfare train, and then all the people who are capable of leaving the state with their paychecks or their jobs to get out as fast as they can, and then it's just going to accelerate the demise of the whole thing?
8: That's exactly what's happening. That's what this billionaire tax is doing. It's pushing people out from the very top. Since COVID, the middle class, those people who are making about $160,000 for a household, it doesn't go that far in California, right? Those are the people who are moving to other states. They're moving to Tennessee. They're moving to Texas. They're moving to Florida. And they might take a little pay cut, but they can afford to buy a house, and they don't feel like they're getting scammed out of their money.
7: I'm talking to Kenneth Shrupp. He's an investigative reporter with City Journal. You can find his work at cityjournal.com, isn't it? Or is it .org?
8: Right, cityjournal.org, yes.
7: .org. But I guess there must be, even among the tried and true, you know, true, faithful Democrats, there must be some realization this is not going anywhere good, and we're on a path that leads, I guess, to the dissolution of the entire state. Don't they realize that? And if they do, I mean, even if ideologically they, you know, they love the idea of having a big, generous welfare state, but they realize this one's taking them nowhere good, or do they realize that?
8: I mean, do they realize? Do they care? The plan at the moment seems to be to just wait until it goes bust and get a bailout from a friendly Democratic administration and Democratic Congress. No, it sounds like a joke.
7: I know. Well, or they could get the kind of answer that New York City got back in the 70s, right? Drop dead.
8: I mean, we'll see.
7: Well, I mean, and that's the part I wonder about, is what is going to be the level of tolerance for the rest of the United States to say, let's bail out a state that, if it were its own country, would be one of the most prosperous countries on earth. It has almost everything going for it. It has a big piece of geography. It has favorable weather. It has beautiful beaches. It has energy. It has technology. It has, you know, the long list of positives are there. And now you want us to bail you out? Come on. Isn't the rest of the nation going to say, no, you're stuck?
8: Really depends on who controls the House in the presidency at that point. And I don't think it's totally unfeasible for there to be a special California bailout. We saw something like that, I mean, happen during COVID, when the state had this giant surplus due to all this federal aid, and the state completely wasted it, all went down the drain. And it now owes some of that money back. It's not paying that money back. And so California businesses are assessed an automatic payroll tax increase to help pay for the debt that California created for them from giving out all this unemployment benefits to criminals and fraudsters to the tune of tens of billions of dollars.
7: You know, Kenneth, in some way, I'm glad you brought up COVID, because I think that, you know, pun intended, it inoculates us to some extent, because the next time that somebody says we only pay, you go on a bailout, you say, oh, you mean like the stimulus checks? You mean like the bailouts during COVID? Yeah, we did that. We've seen that movie. We see how it ends. We're not going to do that again. I hope that that's the experience people have, that having learned something going through COVID and the pandemic and all the overreaction and everything else and the bailouts, that maybe Americans have wised up that this is not going to work out well, and we're not going to keep on bailing out states, especially states that created their own problem. Kenneth, thank you very much. That's Kenneth Shrupp. He's an investigative reporter at cityjournal.org. 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
10: With SRN News, I'm John Scott. Nolo, the latest hurricane in the Pacific Ocean, it's expected to intensify. Make a turn toward Hawaii's Big Island. Residents there preparing for the possibility of catastrophic flooding in the coming days. Forecasters warn the Big Island could see up to 35 inches of rain. The Hurricane Center says parts of Hawaii will likely to start experiencing the hurricane conditions by Friday night. Meanwhile, heavy rains from powerful Hurricane Polo could cause flooding and landslides in Mexico. Presidents Trump and Xi Jinping met on Thursday for important talks on the U.S.-China relationship. They're divided on issues like the Iran war and trade, but both leaders hope personal rapport can prevent conflict. China resisting U.S. pressure on Iran, while Xi urges Trump to handle Taiwan carefully. And they also discussed AI. This is SRN News.
0: I'm Brant, and her name is Sherry.
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0: Hey, I am Brant, and her name is Sherry, and she's a friend and a colleague of mine, and we were just praying for her, actually, because she had a major surgery she just went through.
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7: Hey, welcome back to the program. It's a pleasure to be with you. America's long-term borrowing costs have just hit a level that America hasn't seen in more than 20 years. Who's going to end up paying for it, and exactly what is this going to do to our economic prospects? I thought we'd ask a couple of questions of Dr. Peter Earle, who's a senior director of research at the American Institute for Economic Research and a former Wall Street trader. Dr. Earle, welcome back to the program.
13: Good to talk to you. How's everything going?
7: It's going well, except for this. I mean, I'd love to see people be able to refinance their houses and get less expensive money, both businesses and individuals. How bad is this situation when I give that stat that this is the first time in 20 years that U.S. borrowing costs have been this high?
13: Well, I mean, it's a reason for Americans to pay attention, but the high yield by itself is really evidence of a crisis. The thing is, though, that those high yields in Treasury, basically bonds are being sold and it's pushing the rates up on those, that's going to eventually filter through the credit cards to mortgage rates and everything else. So if we don't feel it now, we will eventually.
7: And it's at 5.444%. I didn't know it went to triple digits, but it's climbed 3 basis points to that point. But that's the borrowing rate at which our federal government is borrowing to finance our debt, right?
13: Yeah, that's right. And what it means is that, of course, right now the debt service, which means the government's monies that have to be paid out to bondholders, whether they're American insurance companies or they're foreign nations, whatever they are that hold the bonds, right now that's over $1.2 trillion, which is the second largest budget item in the government budget.
7: Yeah, and so how do we end up fixing this problem?
13: Well, there's a couple of things that could be done. The first would be to just spend a little bit less and all that sort of thing. We could also try to pay some of those bonds down. That would be helpful. But, I mean, really the biggest thing right now is, I think, what we need to do is we really need to get a lid on spending, and we really need to start to live within our means, because as we have $40 trillion worth of debt, you know, even a small move from, like, say, 4.9 to 5.2%, that becomes a huge amount of money going out the door. And every American who pays taxes should be thinking about what else could that $1.2 trillion be doing, preferably in my pocket. But if we had to have the government spend it, there's a lot better things to do than be sending it out to people around the world.
7: And by the way, Dr. Earle, when you say we need to get our spending under control, you mean the government, our government.
13: Yes.
7: Needs to get its spending, because individuals can spend or not spend. But when the government spends money, then that's what's running us into the ditch. And so we need to get the U.S. Congress, I guess, to spend less, except do they have a lot of options in where they can cut that spending?
13: Well, I mean, that's eventually the question that needs to be answered, because, I mean, the government simply can't be all things to all people. You know, demand curves slope downward. We can only spend so much. And eventually what we're doing is we're handing a bill to our kids and grandkids. So, yeah. And when I say we, I mean our government that we elected. I don't mean you and I. Certainly not.
7: Well, and the option that even individuals and sometimes companies take is to default on debt. But the United States has never done that. Are we getting to the point where things are going to be stretched sufficiently that we might be up against the idea of defaulting on that debt?
13: So I don't think we would ever default, because all the payments would be made in dollars, and I think the Federal Reserve would just print those dollars. The question is, if we reached a point where we had to print dollars to pay our debt, to pay this debt service, the dollar would obviously be shrinking in value and losing purchasing power. It would be inflationary in a sense. And then what would happen is then for future borrowing, the yields that are now at 5.4 and so on, they would be much, much higher. You could be talking 7, 8, 10%, even higher than that. So that would be, that would force us to stop spending. I don't think we would default, but I definitely think it would create a huge crisis if that came to pass.
7: Okay, so Dr. Peter Earle is with me from the Institute for Economic Research. Did it ever get this bad in the late 70s and early 80s when interest rates went so high? I mean, I know what I was paying for a household interest rate, but was it this bad when it came to the government's borrowing too back then?
13: No, not at all. In fact, we only crossed the $1 trillion barrier in 1981. And, you know, at that time when we crossed the $1 trillion debt barrier, people said, oh, this has got to be near the end. We can't go on like this. You know, this is an issue that needs to be resolved sooner rather than later. And now it's, you know, 40 something years later, we're up to $40 trillion in debt, and who knows how much higher it can go. I mean, we never had rates, this much debt with this high of interest rates before, though, that combination.
7: Well, I mean, I hate to start testing these limits, but how much longer can it go on? I mean, could they effectively treat this like, you know, the worst of your friends who've ever said, well, I'm buried in credit card debt, but I'll just go get another credit card and just keep on accumulating debt because I'll never get called on it. Is that basically the short and long term plan of the federal government, is just, you know, just keep on printing money and just keep borrowing money, and as long as.
13: You know, Lars, I got to tell you, I do think that what's happening right now is that it's kind of a game of kick the can. And, like, you know, most political figures, whether it's in the U.S. or anywhere else, they have very short-term time horizons. Their incentives are all very short-term. So most people just want to keep it going. And then whether they leave office or they get a new job, you know, they've left it for someone else to take care of. But there will be someone, who knows if it's someone who's already living or somebody who hasn't been born yet, who will have to deal with this issue some way or another, whether it's somebody not buying our bonds anymore when we need to finance the military and things like that, or dealing with, you know, yields on these bonds that are so high that, right, you know, essentially that debt service, paying out on this debt that we've taken, basically eats up the entire U.S. budget. So that's going to happen eventually if we don't stop.
7: By the way, Dr. Earle, would you help my audience? I want you to help me debunk something, because I've done it with them already, you know, but they may believe you better. But all that debt, all that money, they always say, well, China owns us, because I think doesn't China have just a hair under 1 trillion of that 40 trillion? But most of that 40 trillion is actually owed right back to ourselves. In other words, back to the banks, back to the pensions, and back to everyone else. Can you help me tell my audience where that 40 trillion is owed? Who do we owe it to?
13: Yes. Sure. So I believe about between 22 and 30% of it, because it changes, is owned by foreign nations, whether that's Japan, you know, a little bit of China, not so much, you know, Russia sold a lot of it, but European nations own it, that sort of thing. And a lot of times it's not just nations that own it, it's banks, because it makes good collateral, so banks around the world. But the lion's share is owned by two major entities, and one of them is the Federal Reserve. The other is massive American pension funds and insurance companies, you know, PIMCO, all these other companies out there. They own most of the debt. Now, the thing is that a lot of times people say, well, then we don't have to worry about it. Well, don't we? Because, you know, I the way I see it, I mean, you know, the Fed is basically the only entity that's willing to be taking a loss. But I mean, if I had a business and I had lots of stakeholders and policyholders, I'm going to want to make sure that that debt is good no matter who it comes from. So there's trade-offs to it being owned domestically or by foreign entities.
7: I think you're absolutely right. Dr. Earle, it's a pleasure to have you on. That's Dr. Peter Earle, Senior Director of Research at the American Institute for Economic Research. By the way, authorities say a Kentucky cop ran the same license plate 2,000 times through a database from the automated license plate reader cameras. They belonged to the mother of his child. She had an order of protection against him. He didn't hack anything. He just typed in a plate out of 120,000 cameras nationwide. The Washington Post found at least 50 more. Most were watching women. Audit logs show a police chief ran 600 searches on two plates, his ex-wife's and her teenage daughter. And here's what nobody says. A plate tells you what she drives. 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
0: government... 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
7: Welcome back to the Lars Larson Show. It's a pleasure to be with you. Millions in taxpayer money for daycares. And you say, Lars, you must be talking about Minneapolis like a year, year and a half, or 2 years ago. No, I'm talking about Seattle, Washington today. And the journalist, one of the journalists who's actually out in the field, on the ground, and this is why she's busier than all get out, is Katie Davis Court, who's a Seattle-based investigative reporter and correspondent for the Post-Millennial. I follow her regularly on social media, and I highly recommend that. But I wanted to get her on, but she is so darn busy these days, but she's been nice enough to give us a few minutes of her time. Katie, welcome back to the program.
21: It's great to be here, Lars. Thanks for having me.
7: So you wrote this. Yeah, $40,000 to $70,000 per daycare is what I was finding in two small neighborhoods in the Seattle metro. And I was accused yesterday by the SEIU, I call those the purple-shirted thugs of unions, of conducting racist attacks on Americans. I take it these were neighborhoods of color, to use the woke terminology?
21: Yeah, can you believe that? So I investigated just two Seattle metro neighborhoods, one West Seattle, Rainier Beach, and then also hit up Tukwila. And I investigated Somali Run because that was easy after the Minneapolis. So that's why I chose Somali. And they are getting $40,000 to $70,000 per month for a home daycare that has a maximum capacity of 12. And what was so shocking was, so there's three things that I believe are happening. I went to over 30 of them, and some of them I believe are ghost daycares, meaning that, you know,
7: there's no kids there at all. Right?
21: No kids there at all. Some of them looked like they were set up and maybe had one or two kids, but it was their own kids, and they were overbilling. And then in High Point neighborhood, which is Seattle's little Mogadishu, it's all Somali and East African immigrants, they have daycares multiple on each block in this one small neighborhood, and the neighbors are saying that it's just their own family members. So they're literally getting paid $40,000 to $70,000 a month to just watch their own kids and nieces and nephews.
7: Now, here's the thing I want to ask you, Katie. It's been a long time since my granddaughter was a little teeny girl, and she didn't spend much time in daycare. But the way I remember the numbers, even for small children, it's like $1,000 or $1,200 or maybe $1,500 per child per month, isn't it? Isn't that about the number?
21: That's absolutely correct. And if you times
7: it by
21: the
7: capacity, 70,000 would be, you'd have to have... Have I done that? I mean, I only went to high school math, Katie, but isn't that 50 kids times 1,500 equals 70,000? Are they saying there are 50 kids in this single family house?
21: You know what? You're on to something, Lars. So the question here is, who is getting the kickbacks? That's the question of the century. And I think it's going to spark some higher up investigations.
7: Because you showed up at some very nice houses, describe that please, and talked to some of the neighbors and said, hey, are there any kids going to this daycare? And the neighbors look at you like you were crazy.
21: Yeah, so this one house I pulled up in Tukwila, which is a dangerous low-income area of the Seattle metro, a multi-million dollar modern-day mansion. They banked almost $2 million of taxpayer funds in the last 2 years. They're the ones getting $70,000 per month. I'm there. No one comes to the door. There's no signs of any kids. And then at another home, well, so also the neighbors are very telling because they're like, no, we've never seen any kids here. Nope, no kids are coming. And then another Abu family daycare, they're getting $40,000 per month. It's also a very nice home. And they have luxury vehicles in the cars, one or in the driveway, one after the other. And the neighbors are going, I'm so glad you're here. We've known about this scam. Finally, someone's exposing it. There have never been any kids.
7: Well, Katie, as you pointed out that the Center Square said, even the Washington State Auditor's Office said, there's $400 million in payments for child care that can't be fully tracked. Wouldn't it occur to somebody, if you're in the business of doing human services, that when you see a number like daycare and $70,000, and you think, that's not a single-family house with 50 kids in it. So what's going on there? That the numbers alone would make you question what's going on. Is nobody minding the store in Olympia, or alternatively, are they minding the store, but they're saying, yep, we understand how this works. It's a money laundry. We're going to shovel out a lot of money. It's going to go, some is going to go to these people, but the Democrat Party or NGOs or somebody is getting the kickback. Is nobody minding the store, or do they know exactly what they're doing? What do you suspect?
21: They know exactly what they're doing, because if you look up at the DCYF website, it'll show that these homes have been inspected by DCYF licensors or the licensees who are giving them out. So that is why I'm going to start. My next one is going to be researching the employees who are supposedly visiting the daycares, because anyone can show up saying, okay, this is not an actual legitimate daycare. Hey. There's no kids. If not anyone's here, why are we giving them $40 to $70,000 per month?
7: I'm talking to Katie Davis-Court, who's a Seattle-based investigative reporter. You can find her work at the Post Millennial. But Katie, look, I've never been feloniously inclined in my life, but if I were, I could certainly do the math and say, if I can score $70,000 a month, it might be worth, you know, $7,000 to $10,000 in the pocket of some nice state employee to pass on the inspection of my phony daycare, wouldn't it?
21: Right? I mean, Lars, why didn't we set our own daycares up at this point? Like, are we just all dumb and we're just going to give all of our taxpayer funds away to immigrants who just got here and are living, you know, living the high life while we're all struggling? And the thing is that this one neighborhood in High Point, West Seattle, it's already low-income housing, Seattle Housing Authority. So how are they already in low-income housing, getting this much money a month, and they're probably already on every welfare, you know, food stamps you can think of, and the neighbors are saying that they don't work. So they don't have jobs. They're banking in all this cash. Oh, my gosh. It's the biggest scandal. It really is.
7: It sounds like it. And it sounds like something that Bob Ferguson, the governor, should be all over. Or if the Attorney General of Washington State is not too busy suing Donald Trump for the umpteenth time, maybe he could go out and climb all over this. And when they find out that these so-called immigrants have been breaking the law and ripping off the taxpayers, wouldn't that be a very good reason to hand them over to ICE and have them kicked right out of the country? That is Katie Davis-Court. Katie, it is always a pleasure to have you on. You can find her work at the Post Millennial. Yeah, online, Post-Millennial. That's Andy Ngo's outfit as well. 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
10: News this hour from Town Hall. I'm John Scott. Residents along the northeast coast are bracing for an early season nor'easter this weekend.
23: Forecasters say the storm, usually a late fall phenomenon, is currently building strength off the mid-Atlantic coast and is expected to head north toward New England. States from North Carolina to Maine are bracing for coastal flooding, beach erosion, and power outages caused by gusty winds. The worst effects are expected Friday night through Sunday, when storm surge could top 3 feet and wind gusts could hit 60 miles per hour. Rich Thomason reporting.
10: Powerful Hurricane Polo sending bands of heavy rain across Mexico's Pacific coast. Polo forecasts to maintain major hurricane strength as it skirts Mexico's coast with rain and strong winds. Along with rain, Polo was also expected to cause life-threatening surf conditions, including rip currents along the southwestern Mexican coast and parts of Baja California. Nolo is the latest hurricane in the Pacific Ocean. It's expected to intensify and make a turn toward Hawaii's Big Island. The Big Island could see up to 35 inches of rain. A federal judge delaying a ruling on a proposed settlement involving Paramount's merger with Warner Brothers Discovery and 12 state attorneys general. That's despite expectations that a deal was essentially done.
24: On Thursday, U.S. District Judge Araceli Martinez-Olguin says she wants more information from attorneys before deciding whether to approve the settlement. California Attorney General Rob Bonta announced on Monday that a deal had been reached, appearing to clear a major hurdle for Paramount Skydance's $111 billion acquisition of Warner Brothers Discovery. But the judge's decision today puts the proposed merger on hold. She says she'll issue her ruling in due course. I'm Sharon Reardon.
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10: Another handgun has been found inside another New York City school.
11: It started with a brawl between two students Thursday morning at Cambria Heights Academy on 91st Avenue in Hollis, Queens. After the fight broke up, staff found an unattended backpack. They opened it up and found a handgun with an extended clip in a candy wrapper and 14 bullets. The high school does not have a metal detector. No arrests have been made. In New York, I'm Andrew Whitman.
10: A Texas court has rejected a ruling that a woman on death row for 18 years is innocent of capital murder in the killing of her 2-year-old daughter. That majority decision by the Texas Court of Criminal Appeals leaves Melissa Lucio on Texas death row. She narrowly escaped execution in 2022 when the same court ordered a review of her case 2 days before her scheduled lethal injection. News and analysis at townhall.com.
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14: from my rancho in the great Lone Star State of Texas, where I've been bringing you insights on the ground here about what's happened with our friend James Tallarico. Oh, we'll be talking about him, let me tell you. Now, for those of you just tuning in, who the heck am I and why am I here? Well, let me tell you. I am a retired United States Army infantry colonel. I met Hugh for the first time when he came and spoke at my cavalry squadron's ball, gosh, back in 2007. I guess my cavalry Stetson impressed him, as did the troops of my squadron, 1st Squadron, 18th Cavalry, great bunch of guys. Amazing folks, as all our troops are. I later helped Hugh go off to Kosovo and see the 1st of the 18th when it was serving there. I am a trial lawyer as well, Los Angeles, 30 years, although I'm admitted in Texas and D.C. too, for that matter. But I don't really do that anymore. I kind of do this stuff. I guest host a lot for Hugh and other Salem hosts. I also am a senior columnist at townhall.com. And you can read me every Monday, Wednesday, and Thursday. And you should go read me today. I've got a big hit. It's a column called Beat the Press. That's right, Beat the Press. Not loving the press right now. Having some run-ins with the press personally. Well, that may come up a little later when we talk to some of our other guests. And we've got some great guests coming up. I'm also an author. I am the author of the Kelly Turnbull series of conservative action novels, which has sold hundreds of thousands of copies. And you can go get those on Amazon. But you should also go and get American Warlord. It's my new novel. It's coming out on Election Day, November 3rd. I don't know if that's auspicious or not. We're going to talk about whether Election Day will be auspicious or not, to be sure. But you can get American Warlord on Amazon. You should go pre-order it. American Warlord. It's a fun novel. It's really cool. You'll love American Warlord. Let's get right into it. Let's take a moment and appreciate where we are. Let's be present in the glory that is having President Donald Trump, because we're not always going to have him as a president. I'm sorry to say. I feel like it was under Reagan. You just assumed it would go on forever. But times will change. He will move on to do other things. But while he's here, let's enjoy him. Let's savor the uniqueness of having a president who takes America's side in a fight. Cut number one.
15: Well, we've had great conversations. I think we're the most respected country in the world. But 2 years ago, we were laughed at. We were mocked. We were like a bunch of fools. We're the most respected country anywhere in the world by far. And that's the way it goes. Thank you.
14: We're the most respected country in the world. And if you look at things and ignore the garbage regime media, you'll understand why, because Donald Trump is resetting the strategic chessboard. You remember that game Risk you used to play when you were a kid? Donald Trump's doing it in real life. He's getting the choke points. He's taking opposing pieces off the board. He is setting America up for a century of success. I'm not overplaying it. I got a little background in this. I am a graduate of the United States Army War College. Again, it's a party war college, I get it, but I've got my master's in strategic studies, and I think I know a little about this stuff, and what I see is win after win after win. What about Iran, Kurt? What about Iran? There's this thing called strategic patience. You need to start having it. While Xi is here in America, Xi, president of our most dangerous opponent, Trump is still dealing with Iran. And he's dealing with them the hard way. Cut two.
16: On Iran, what are you going to be talking about?
15: We'll see. I'll be talking about that and many other subjects. We'll see. But it's all coming along well, including that.
14: Yes, he's going to be talking about Iran with Xi, and Xi's got a lot to talk about because Trump is taking Xi's resources. The Chinese don't have oil. They need to get it from somewhere. They were getting it from Venezuela. Well, that's done, right? They were getting it from Iran. That's not happening anymore. We're blockading them. We are using the economic lever of national power. We've used the military lever. We've used the diplomatic lever. If you can believe it, Donald Trump has got it so that in the same war against a Muslim enemy, you have Arab nations and Israelis both flying missions on the same side. Boom! My mind's exploding. It's incredible. It's incredible what Donald Trump has done, and people should appreciate it. He's also picked one heck of a winning team. Among the superstars, Scott Bessent, our Treasury Secretary. Let's hear what he said to Brett Baer yesterday. Cut three.
5: We are squeezing the Iranians like they've never seen. Today, I would say that the external flights from Iran, probably more than 80 or 90% of them got shut down. I'm not sure how the Iranian representatives at the UN are going to get home. So we have made it very clear around the world, whether it's the financiers, the people who are doing business, the people who are supplying the Iranians, we know who you are, you know who you are, and we are going to prosecute and execute your companies and your bank accounts every day and every week.
14: Ouch. Scott Bessent, once again, cut four.
5: In terms of constricting and cutting off the financial oxygen to them, and I don't know whether it's going to be a week, a month, or 2 months, but they are going to yell uncle. And you know, the goal here can be one of three states of the world. One, the regime turns on each other, not impossible. Two, we get some kind of uprising from the Iranian people. They probably killed 50,000 of their own population, so very, very difficult. And then three, to get the Iranians to, if they want to make a deal, to stick to the deal. As President Trump said at the beginning of August, he didn't think the Iranians were ready for a deal. We gave the MOU a try on June 3rd, and then the Iranians, a few weeks later, began firing the on ships in the strait and being very aggressive. And this time, if there is a deal, I guarantee you they're going

0: Devastating Iran's nuclear facilities was hard. It was very hard to do. But for me, it was one of the easiest decisions I've ever had to make as prime minister.
1: Thank you, Benjamin Netanyahu, for doing a great job. You know, when the Iranians walked out, they put a picture of Qasem Soleimani on their desk. It was a jigsaw puzzle with a lot of pieces missing. I'm Kurt Schlichter. We'll be back with more of the Hugh Hewitt Show.
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5: Welcome back to Hugh Hewitt Show. I'm guest host Kurt Schlichter. And that's Hansen. And now, my next guest, of course, is Jim Hansen, president of World Strat. You can follow him at Jim Hansen DC. And you might think, yeah, I would go for Ballad of the Green Berets. But not me. No, I go for Hansen. Are you related in any way to these 90s power popsters?
6: No, and you know, like everybody else, I would have bet they would all be in rehab and, you know, in deep trouble as the kid band they were. Turns out they all got married, had families, and are doing great. So more power to Hanson.
5: Amazingly, somebody made a joke about them to some like Greg Danzig or something, and he's like, "No, man, those guys are really good musicians, and they're living their vision." It's like, hey, fight it out power for Hansen, baby. Well, speaking of fighting it out, there are a lot of people out there telling us that this war with Iran is going way too long. I'm of the opinion maybe Americans need to get a little more strategic patience. What do you think?
6: Well, okay, let's first agree that everybody would have been happier if the initial decapitation strike, when we whacked the 40 guys on the first night, would have toppled the regime. We all could have been quite a bit more pleased with that outcome than with what we've got now. It didn't happen. And I don't know that that was the goal. You know, it was one of those situations where let's do this. We're going to make sure they can't have quality command control. We want to degrade their ability to do bad things. And if that topples the regime, great. But the goal was to destroy all of their dangerous toys so they couldn't immediately build a nuke weapon or do other, you know, horrendous things. And at that point, we're now in the longer grind to saying, look, you guys are either going to capitulate and sign a deal, or over the long term, we're going to grind you to dust. We're going to send you on a one-way ticket to hell, as President Trump pointed out at the UN General Assembly.
5: Well, you know, Jim Hansen, the if you listen to regime media, which I never do, because when they're not lying, they're usually just wrong. They're telling me that, you're going to lose you Republicans are going to lose the midterms because everyone's sick of Iran and this war and everything. And yes, gas is about a dollar more a gallon. Okay. All right. That's true. As far as casualties, we've had 18 casualties. That is, 18 is less than the platoon I led in the Persian Gulf War. I'm not running that down running down the casualties naturally, but you've got to put things in perspective. And the American people seem unable to do that. This is the American people who ground their way through the Civil War, through World War I and World War II. What happened to us?
6: Well, so many things have happened to degrade our spirit and, you know, our stick-to-itiveness. But I think in this situation, the correct question is, would you rather have a president who refuses to face an imminent existential threat because he might lose the midterm elections, not his own position even, but just Congress? Or would you have somebody who's willing to take that political risk because it's the right thing to do and does something that he knows is going to damage him politically, not just with the other people, not just with the general public, but with his own party? There are plenty of people on the political right who are absolutely angry about this. And I can understand that, but I'd still rather someone who is willing to do the right thing and take the hits. And that's exactly what President Trump did.
5: Well, you know, Jim Hansen, there are many ways of fighting a war. There's, using the military, using diplomatic power, using economic power, which we're doing to Iran. We're strangling them right now. There's also information power. And right now, President Xi is in Washington, D.C. with Donald Trump. And it kind of looks like Xi's People's Republic of China, combining with local leftists and with tech oligarchs, are kind of working together on an information operation to shape the battlefield for AI development. Have you noticed how all this stuff spontaneously, you know, occurred? It just sort of happened. And of course, nothing just sort of occurs and happens.
6: Now, and throw in Bernie Sanders. So we've got our favorite commie here in the U.S. He said, oh, we got to stop it before we destroy the world. Look, the Anthropic and OpenAI guys, they're scared about their IPOs because they are burning truckloads of $100 bills to build these super cool AIs that people are using right now to make videos of rabbits bouncing on trampolines. That's not a sustainable business model, and that's going to cost them money. And when you do an IPO, you get a very deep audit before you can do that by the accounting firms who do that for a living. And they're pointing out, you're not making any money. You know, what's your plan to make money? So they're trying to say, we want some regulatory capture. We want the government to step in, you know, and stop our competitors and make us look better in comparison. Well, no, we're not going to do that. You know, and that obviously would help the Chinese who are behind. You know, their best bet is to steal our IP, to take anything that we're doing, copy it, and try to make a Temu copy of it. You know, so they got Temu OpenAI, Temu Anthropic, Temu Claude. You know, and all those things. And they can't catch up unless we handcuff ourselves. So I think you nailed it. It is a combined, and they, whether they're working together or not, I don't know, but I suspect. But they all do have the same goal, and their goal is to stop us from dominating. And guess what? President Trump ain't about all that. He's about global domination.
5: Well, you know, Jim, I'm not worried about dying from AI because I died when I froze to death from the second ice age, and I melted from the acid rain, and then I burned up from the global warming. By the way, did you hear? We haven't had any hurricanes this year. That's also the fault of global warming. Have you ever seen a leftist panic where the remedy wasn't to immediately shut down all debate and give leftists all the things that they already always wanted?
6: Yeah, they're not comically bad at this point. And I think the thing is, they've been getting away with it for a long time. As you mentioned, the first or the second ice age thing, that was back in the 70s.
5: Yep.
6: They're like, oh, and then you had the ozone layer, which I think might have been real. But they continue to use the same playbook until it doesn't work. The problem is, I think people have caught on to the fact that constant panic, you know, oh, the kids are going to die unless we trans them. No, they're probably not. Actually, they're going to die if we do trans them, as it turns out from some studies up in Scandinavia. So all of their panic mongering and doom mongering and, you know, Greta Thunberg jumping from one, oh, this is the worst thing. The current thing is this is the worst thing. We're not buying it. You know, we understand that there are dangers and we understand that we have a responsibility to act responsibly. But they don't seem to follow that. And I promise I will go ahead and trust them when they start playing by their own rules.
5: Well, you know, Jim, I'm still trying to figure out exactly how AI is going to kill us all. Is it going to, you know, add, you know, subtly add, you know, a pinch of strychnine to the barbecue rub recipe that I asked it for, you know, trick me into offing myself somehow? I don't know. Nobody ever squares that circle with how AI is going to turn into Skynet. But whatever. Jim, can you join me in the next segment and let's talk about the midterms?
6: Absolutely.
5: Looking forward to it. Come back for me, Kurt Schlichter, and more Jim Hansen here on The Hugh Hewitt Show right after this.
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7: With SRN News, I'm John Scott. Residents along the northeast coast bracing for an early season nor'easter this weekend.
8: Forecasters say the storm, usually a late fall phenomenon, is currently building strength off the mid-Atlantic coast and is expected to head north toward New England. States from North Carolina to Maine are bracing for coastal flooding, beach erosion, and power outages caused by gusty winds. The worst effects are expected Friday night through Sunday, when storm surge could top 3 feet and wind gusts could hit 60 miles per hour. Rich Thomason reporting.
7: Powerful Hurricane Polo sending bands of heavy rain across Mexico's Pacific coast. Polo forecast to maintain major hurricane strength as it skirts Mexico's coast with rain and strong winds along with rain. Polo expected to cause life-threatening surf conditions, including rip currents along southwestern Mexican coastline and parts of Baja. The surf conditions could also contribute to flooding. Nolo is now the latest hurricane in the Pacific. It's expected to intensify and make a turn toward Hawaii's Big Island. Forecasters warn the Big Island could see up to 35 inches of rain. A federal judge has delayed ruling on a proposed settlement involving Paramount's merger with Warner Brothers Discovery and 12 state attorneys general. That's despite expectations that the deal was essentially done.
9: On Thursday, U.S. District Judge Araceli Martinez-Olguin says she wants more information from attorneys before deciding whether to approve the settlement. California Attorney General Rob Bonta announced on Monday that a deal had been reached, appearing to clear a major hurdle for Paramount Skydance's $111 billion acquisition of Warner Brothers Discovery. But the judge's decision today puts the proposed merger on hold. She says she'll issue her ruling in due course. I'm Sharon Reardon.
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0: Welcome back to the Hugh Hewitt Show. I'm guest host Kurt Schlichter. That, of course, is Husker Du with Divide and Conquer. It rocks! And so does my guest, Jim Hansen, and we'll be continuing our conversation. Let's turn to the midterms, Jim. Everybody's telling me we're doomed. We're being divided. We're being conquered. We're going to be destroyed. What do you say?
1: I think if anything could destroy us, it's that Minnesota nerd wave music you listen to. I love almost everything. I can't deal with that. Here's one thing I'm sure of. Nobody knows how to poll anymore. Okay, I don't think you can accurately poll. So you keep seeing these things like James Tallarico is ahead in Texas. What Texas is that?
0: You know, is
1: ain't
0: there
1: the
0: one
1: a Texas I'm not aware of?
0: Ain't
1: no,
0: the one
1: it's
0: I'm
1: not.
0: In.
1: And you know, and you look, I think there's a couple things aside from that. You know, we'll go to the places where you need to and support the candidates you need to. But I think there's a couple gifts to the right in this. One is Tallarico, because he is a world-class freakazoid robot of his own, you know, demented type.
0: Oh, yes.
1: And having him against, you know, I don't know what people think of Paxton. Doesn't matter. Paxton's normal. Paxton's just a dude. He's a politician. Tallarico is a freak. Then you've got my boy Abdul El Sayed in Michigan. I love this guy because he's an Islamist. He's got everything that normal people hate. And he's got Hassan Piker, who is another, you know, tremendous gift to the Republicans, who's campaigning with him. Now he's like, well, he didn't actually campaign with me. He's like, dude, you invited him to your rallies. He spoke. He said, I hate America, and so does Abdul. You know, that's what we've got going for us. We need to run against that and say, let JD and Trump cook for the next 2 years because America's coming back.
0: Well, look, I think you left out something. You left out Susan Collins running against the dude who, like, had kids with his second cousin. It's like the most hilarious joke in Eurotrip.
1: Right. And they it was the better alternative to the Nazi tattoo guy. You know?
0: It's like,
1: I don't know.
0: Our candidate was so bad. We went to the dude who's, cavorting with his second cousin. I mean, yuck. Wow. I mean, it's just, oh, gross. Have you had a chance to take a look at the race down in Georgia with Mike Collins, who was here on the Hugh Hewitt Show yesterday?
1: Yeah, and I think there's, you know, that's one of those places Georgia should be. I mean, it's got Atlanta, which pulls it towards the blue side, but it's also the rest of that state is so red that I think at some level that needs to come back to reality. So I'd like to think we could pick up some ground in Georgia. But, you know, like I said, we'll see. I'm not willing to trust the polling. So that one, you tell me how that's going to work.
0: Well, look, I'm pretty impressed by Mike Collins. He's resolutely normal, which is more than I could say for most of these Democrats. They're just all so weird, right?
1: They thought that's the thing. Yeah, I think they decided that, no, we haven't been crazy enough. You know, and they keep saying it's like the, you know, we have never tried, you know, true socialism. We have never tried true crazy leftist socialism. And they said, yeah, no, we are Democrat socialists. So they're now adopting it, and I say, more power to you. Bring it. Tell the truth. Take off the mask.
0: Look, I think there are a lot of us Republicans. Some of us are mad about the Iran war for reasons that escape us, as we discussed in the previous segment. Others are mad because Trump hasn't done all the things that he said he was going to do immediately, instantly, within 2 years. At the end of the day, the alternative is a bunch of kid-castrating, communist, Hamas-hugging freaks.
1: Yeah, we are blessed by having enemies who are awful. And I think the difficult thing is, okay, there's a lot of things to argue about and say they aren't going good. And look, nobody, we've got a Sprinter van. I buy diesel, okay?
0: Yeah.
1: That's painful to fill that thing up now. And it's true. So let's not pretend that's not a bad thing. But let's not pretend it's going to change. It's not going to change because it will go down. The straits are opening. You know, that is going to flip itself the other way, and that will change. What President Trump has done is, anybody remember the borders closed? You know, have we not destroyed DEI in almost every major organization? You know, the colleges now can't do it. They're paying the administration for their previous sins. Corporate America can't do it. You can't discriminate on the basis of race anymore. I'm pretty sure I was voting for that as much as I was voting for anything else when, you know, it was time for Trump too.
0: Well, that's right, Jim. We're having a crisis of what have you done for me lately? And Trump, in a way, is a victim of his own success. Yeah, you got all those things done, but what else is there? Well, there's plenty more to come.
1: Everything.
0: Yeah, if you keep the Congress in Republican hands, dummies. I'm Kurt Schlichter. Thank you, Jim Hansen of World Strat. We'll be right back with more Hugh Hewitt Show.
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0: Welcome back to the Hugh Hewitt Show. I'm guest host Kurt Schlichter. Of course, that's Jerry Lee Lewis, and I'm playing him for two reasons. First, we brought up Troy Jackson. He's the Democrat/communist, to the extent those two words differ, who's running against Susan Collins in Maine for the United States Senate. And why would I play Jerry Lee Lewis in connection with Troy Jackson? Because they both got together with their cousins. Ah, gross, nasty. Here's how bad the Democrats are in Maine. They had a guy with a Nazi tattoo who was so reprehensible on so many levels, they're like, get me the guy who's doing his cousin. Get me that guy. That's a step up for us. The guy who's intimate with his cousin. Let's go that direction. A new poll came out, and I don't trust any of the polls. I'm just throwing this out there because it's interesting. Susan Collins up 3 on this guy. Susan Collins is never up in polls in Maine, except when there's an actual election. Then she's like 8 points ahead. So make of that what you will. But if you write off Susan Collins, you are a fool. Great Balls of Fire is also applicable to Benjamin Netanyahu, who deserves enormous credit for being brave enough to take on the terrorists of Hamas, the terrorists of Hezbollah, and the terrorist mullahs in Iran side by side with the Americans before the Iranians can put a great ball of fire over Tel Aviv or New York. And how do I know that they would? Somebody asked me yesterday, how do you know they do that? Because they've been telling me death to America for 50 years. Okay, there's a benefit of being old. It's called experience. When someone tells you he wants you dead, you should probably listen to him. Cut number 19, Benjamin Netanyahu at the UN.
10: Tyrants the world over seek to threaten us. They seek to undermine our resolve with their campaign of lies. But ultimately, as on the military battlefield, the Jewish people will prevail. It will take time. It will take time to vanquish the lies. It will take time for the world to acknowledge what is so plain to see, that Hamas used Palestinian civilians as human shields, that it used hospitals, schools, mosques as terrorist command posts, that it stole much of the food we let into Gaza. And while Hamas did everything possible to keep Palestinian civilians in harm's way, often at gunpoint, Israel did everything possible to get them out of harm's way. We sent millions of text messages warning civilians to leave combat areas. We made millions of phone calls. We dropped millions of leaflets. I want to ask you some questions. What genocidal regime gives a million polio vaccinations to the enemy's population? What genocidal regime enables the distribution of 2 million tons of food into Gaza? That's a ton for every person. Accusing Israel of genocide is the greatest lie of the century. If you want to know how big a lie, if you want to know how absurd it is, listen to Colonel John Spencer. He's head of urban warfare studies at West Point. He's considered one of the world's, or perhaps the world's foremost expert on urban warfare. I think he's with us today. Colonel Spencer has studied every urban war from antiquity to modern times, from ancient Greece to Mosul to Gaza. And here's what Colonel Spencer says. Israel has done more to prevent civilian casualties in war than any other military in history. In history. We've taken innumerable steps to protect the civilian population. Is this genocide? Of course not. It's the opposite of genocide. So to all those spreading these lies about my country and about our brave soldiers, whether they sit in this hall, or in the office of the anti-Semitic mayor of New York, I say this. Shame on you. Shame on you for distorting the facts. Shame on you for inverting victim and aggressor. Shame on you for spitting in the face of truth.
0: That's Benjamin Netanyahu laying it down. And frankly, it's amazing. It is so great to hear somebody speak with such clarity and such honesty. He's absolutely right. Look, if I have any objection to how the Israelis have conducted their wars, it's that they're too nice, that they haven't gone far enough. When somebody starts a rape and murder spree in your country, they have to pay. Everybody who did it has to die. Everybody who helps them has to pay. That's just the way it's got to be. In Israel, Israel is going far above and beyond any reasonable expectation for protecting the enemy, the enemy fighters are hiding behind. They are hiding behind their own people. It's disgraceful, it's disgusting, and it's cowardly. I love the clarity of Benjamin Netanyahu. Here's more. Cut 20.
10: But despite the pain, despite the agony, we do not give in. In a recent post before he was attacked, Neryah wrote this. Listen to this. We have no other country. It's a privilege to defend it. To Neryah and to all the heroes of Israel, I pledge a sacred vow. Your sacrifice will not be in vain. We will continue to defend our state. We will continue to win because we have no other choice.
0: Now that's Benjamin Netanyahu at the UN laying it out. But you know what? Israel has an ally, the United States of America, led by President Trump. Don't listen to leftists. Don't listen to communists. Don't listen to the Hamas huggers. We're standing with Israel because Israel is fighting our fight. It's fighting our war against our enemies. I'm Kurt Schlichter. This is the Hugh Hewitt Show. Stick around for more.
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0: Welcome back to the Hugh Hewitt Show. I'm guest host Kurt Schlichter. A little Weird Al Yankovic, not to be confused with Weird James Tallarico. 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Well, look, as you know, Xi is in the House, President Xi. He is, and the House, of course, is the White House. Donald Trump's taking him around and it's, you know, Donald Trump just keeps, every day I just say, gosh, can't this, please let this go on forever, and you know that someday it's going to end. Cut number 21, please.
15: Trump, and then I just keep it open. Because
0: it's right. For those of you listening on the Salem Radio Network instead of the Salem News Channel, Trump was showing him the portraits of the presidents, and they came to the portrait of Joe Biden, which is an auto pen. And I know, yeah, Trump, well, hey, Donald Trump has no dignity. He's breaking all the norms and the rules. Dude, your friends tried to kill him several times. You tried to throw him in jail for the rest of your life. I think he can make fun of Biden. I think I'm gonna give him a pass on that not exactly being how most presidents would act. I think he's gonna get a bye on this one. I'm not gonna get too upset about it. If you want to get back to norms and stuff, stop shooting at him. I'm Kurt Schlichter. This is the Hugh Hewitt Show. We got two more hours of this, so stick around.
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4: News this hour from Town Hall. I'm John Scott. Allegations of Israeli genocide in Gaza are not only false, but the biggest lie of the century, so says Prime Minister Benjamin Netanyahu. He told that to world leaders in a defiant speech that asserted his nation's right to wage war against Iran. He denounced as moral cowards the mass of delegates who walked out of the GN General Assembly when he took the podium to speak. Three bad news media outlets back to covering the White House.
5: Reporters from CNN, MS Now, and Politico have returned to the White House hours after a federal judge temporarily blocked President Donald Trump's ban of the three news outlets. The judge said that the news outlets must have their access restored, but reporters were still blocked from entering the White House grounds. Those news outlets then asked in a new court filing for an immediate hearing to address their continued ban from the White House grounds. The back and forth was the latest in an extraordinary showdown between Trump and media outlets whose coverage he dislikes. Those news outlets argued that they were singled out over the content of their coverage.
4: That's correspondent Lisa Dwyer. Hurricane Nolo expected to intensify and make a turn toward Hawaii's Big Island. Residents there preparing for the possibility of catastrophic flooding in the coming days. The Big Island could see up to 35 inches of rain. Millions of Californians are about to get a break on their electric bills. More from Tammy Trujillo.
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4: From the financial desk on Wall Street, some reversals keep stocks almost the same as where they started on Thursday morning. We hear more on the market activity from financial correspondent Seth Sutel reporting from New York City.
9: Stocks ended a shaky day of trading on Wall Street more or less where they started. The S&P 500 finished nearly flat on Thursday. The Dow fell 161 points. That's about 0.3%. The Nasdaq composite was barely changed. Stocks slowed their rally this week as pressure increased from the bond market. Higher bond yields act as a brake on the economy by making it more expensive for everyone to borrow money. The yield on the 10-year Treasury rose to 5.20%. knowledge, that's the highest in nearly 20 years. This week, the average rate on the 30-year mortgage rose back above 7% for the first time since early last year. Seth Sutel, New York.
4: News and analysis at townhall.com.
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14: The Hugh Hewitt Show. I'm guest host Kurt Schlichter, and it's a real pleasure to welcome my next guest. He's more than just a patriot. He's a good friend of mine. Rob Manis. He is the author of You Can Do It, which you ought to go get on Amazon right away. It's a great book, especially if you want to learn how to be a leader. And he is a leader. He's a retired United States Air Force colonel, a B-1 weapons officer, commanded at multiple levels. He is a podcaster. He's got the Rob Manis Show. You can follow him on Twitter at Rob Manis. And of course, Rob was part of the elite War College, Senior Service College Task Force that I was part of that was, trashed by the Washington Post. Which designated us both massively influential conservative influencers. So, Rob, how's it feel to be a massively influential conservative influencer?
15: Absolutely wonderful. Thanks for coining that term, Kurt. I was just on my own show with Tom Anderson, Cynical Publius. We spent an hour talking about the whining fake news media. So we had a great time.
14: Well, I've got an article called Beat the Press in at Town Hall right now, where I'm a senior columnist. You should go read Beat the Press. It advocates that you, in fact, beat the press. How did, you and I, and guys like Cynical Publius, many veterans, we're very mission-focused, and we're kind of straightforward about things. And then we deal with the regime media, and they're just a bunch of slippery, lying weasels. And I say as an attorney who has a lot of experience with slippery, lying weasels.
15: Yeah, weasel words. The term weasel words, Kurt, is something that I've heard a lot of all my life, but I've never heard it used more than in the about or in the presence of these so-called journalists that think there are these professionals that should have a say in who gets to be a member of the press and where they can go, and that they have a right to go into the White House because they're a valid member of the press, even though they are really on a propaganda mission of anti, I don't know if it's anti-Donald Trump, anti-America. You can't really tell, but weasel words is how they do their job. So they can sit back like our buddy old Lamont there tried to do this morning once again and say, well, we stand by our story. It's accurate. Nobody disagreed with us. Well, that's just wrong. Thousands, tens of thousands, probably a million people at this point by now, we've heard from the three of us that believed their fake news fabricated story that we were hired by Pete Hegseth secretly to amplify his message and attack his critics. That's the story they told, and they're not going to weasel word their way out of it.
14: Yeah, it was false. It was completely false. What we were hired to do was look at the senior service colleges, the war colleges, and you're a graduate of two of them, Air Force and Navy. I'm a graduate of Army. Tom is industrial, or the Eisenhower School, which is the industrial war college. And we were brought in to look at it to see how we could improve senior leaders. And that brings us to our next, my next point, which is, Pete Hegseth this week came out and said, hey, I'm going to start testing the colonels and captains who want to become flag officers, generals and admirals. Not just look at them on paper, but put them in the cauldron, see what happens. Let's see how they react under pressure and see if they are worthy of leading our troops. What do you think of that innovation?
15: I think it's exceptionally well done policy, Kurt. It's being inserted into the promotion system, from what I understand, and it should have a huge play in whether somebody becomes a general or an admiral, no matter what service they're in, because it's following a model from a guy named George C. Marshall and a small team of generals and other mid-level officers that put together something called the Louisiana Maneuvers. Just before World War II, where they actually took their army generals and all of the troops and did a live, on-the-ground, in-person war game in and around Louisiana, all over the other states that were adjoining them. They didn't do it on military bases. They did it out in the countryside exactly the way they would do it in Germany and in Western Europe. When the real thing actually happened and we had to go against Hitler and defeat him. And you know what General Marshall said? He said, I'd sure as heck like to rather see folks make big mistakes that will get people killed in Louisiana than in Germany or in Western Europe going through France trying to get to Hitler. And that's exactly what that was about. But the other thing that it was about is it was a screening process that resulted in generals like Dwight Eisenhower going from a colonel to general and even four-star general in very short order because they were able to demonstrate exactly how good they were going to be in a combat situation and under stress. And that's the key here.
14: Well, Rob, you're absolutely right. And I want to emphasize that our job working examining the war college is long over. We are not government employees any of the little toads out there who may want to think that we're somehow being compensated to hold opinions we've held since we were lieutenants, which is
15: I actually wrote about the Louisiana maneuvers 2 years ago, and then about a year ago this December, I wrote articles about that, advocating for this type of evaluation to be done for pre-general officer selection. So that we had people that could actually fight wars and win them that are taking care of our kids when we have to go into war. So you're absolutely right, man. I mean, I'll just say it one more time. We were never secretly hired and paid to amplify Pete Hegseth's message and attack his critics. Actually, I've done that for free.
14: I know, right?
15: Long before Pete Hegseth, and we'll continue to do it for free. But What? So just this article that's up from 2 years ago and 1 year ago and everything is living proof that we haven't. But this is a great idea. You know, we can't talk about the you know, our findings in the War College report yet because the Secretary's team hasn't released it. And we're waiting on them and their messaging before we can talk about it. But this is something that I certainly recommended a year and 2 years ago, and I'm ecstatic that they're going to do it because it should be taking people that have graduated from War College prepared to be able to successfully pass that evaluation if they're being considered for general officer.
14: Well, you know, we were senior leaders. We weren't generals, but we were both full colonels. So was Senko Publius, Tom Anderson. There's a lot of great colonels out there you can see on social media and who are writing commentary. And when we talk about these things, for us it's personal because each and every one of us, yeah. Rob, has been there when a young soldier bore the burden of a bad decision by a senior officer. Sometimes a senior officer made a decision that got them hurt or killed. And our commitment is to never let that happen again if we can do anything about it. Everything

0: I'm Kurt Schlichter. This is the Hugh Hewitt Show. Stick around. We got a lot more to come.
1: Thank you, Kurt Schlichter. I know you're going to be in there a lot this week. 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

0: Bruce Hooley here, and there's some crazy times out there, and the craziness is wild to comprehend, but it's particularly impactful on your finances. I'm here with Josh Pick of Simplicity Wealth Columbus. And Josh, volatility in the world and here at home makes people really nervous. What can you do to maybe calm them in these troubled or at least volatile financial waters?
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2: Welcome back to the Hugh Hewitt Show. I'm guest host Kurt Schlichter. I'm joined by Vic Mattis. He's a Free Beacon Weekend / Culture Editor and a co-host of the Getting Hammered podcast. Vic, I had your co-host on the Getting Hammered podcast, Mary Catherine Hamm, on the show, I think, Monday, and I just said, Nicole Hannah-Jones, go. And that was good for a whole segment. What do you think of that remarkable New York Times editorial?
3: Well, hello, Kurt. You can probably give Mary Catherine 3 hours, and that just gets her started in talking about Nicole Hannah-Jones. We're not surprised, because this is the kind of thing that we've been saying, and nobody's listening to us on the other side because they want to believe this very, very important reporter, writer who occasionally writes for the New York Times. And to disagree with her, you'll be called a racist anyway. So everybody from the public school system to the teachers' unions to members of the mainstream media, they just, heap praise upon praise over this woman. And then she gets, as I said, on Getting Hammered, it's like she got mugged by reality, but she has yet to ID the mugger. She's not sure who it is. She's almost there, Kurt. Everyone's like, maybe the scales have fallen off her eyes, but not quite there yet. And I think we just have to help her along the way. Her daughter certainly did an amazing job in helping her realize that what she did was, frankly, a terrible mistake.
2: Well, what she did was she basically put her young daughter in a garbage inner city school run by Democrats and public employee unions. Her daughter didn't learn to read, didn't learn to do math, and was basically subjected to the kind of chaos that these people tolerate because they don't care about educating young black and Hispanic kids. And that's just the truth. And Hannah Nicole Jones, last to know. Vic, she can't get that last 10 yards to really make the point where she gets in the end zone and realizes everything I believed was a lie.
3: No, because that would be the most painful part for her, is to realize that everything she's been doing has been wrong. We talked about this on the show. Are these people in on the con, or are they truly that naive? And in her case, she was truly naive. I mean, she seems to really believe that it can't possibly be that it's the system that's the problem here. And she'd rather still feel comforted by, vilifying conservatives, as if there's any conservatives in these big schools, in these big school districts or in these blue cities that are responsible for this. And as I mentioned, blaming charter schools, that they're the problem, because, rather than improving them and having students go to those schools and do better, let's keep them here. All we need is a little bit more money. And frankly, that's what she herself said. She's a New York Times reporter. She has a lot of influence. She can make changes. She can donate more money to the PTA. And that will change everything. And it's also, the other big question is, how is it that she didn't know her daughter had serious math problems until she was, 16? So there are parental issues, and then there are obviously institutional issues at play here, and both of which are bad. So, again, give her a lot of credit for writing this piece and the Times for publishing it, even if she doesn't come around fully to realizing who is to blame here. but it's good for the rest of us. At least we can say we told you so.
2: Well, Vic, I see this troubling trend of a certain kind of woman sacrificing her children on the altar of wokeness, whether it's abortion, whether it's supporting Lindsay Clancy, who literally sacrificed them, whether it's these Munchausen mommies who support the mutilation of their kids because, well, he looked at a Barbie cross-eyed once. And then this, they're willing to allow active harm to their children so they can be seen as conforming to this kind of woke leftist ideology. It's bizarre, not just bizarre, it's horrifying.
3: Yeah, they're all in on it. And, I mean, there's no turning back for them, sadly. And we see this. I mean, you know, you could take it to the absolute extreme, Kurt, which is like, you know, the protesters outside the UN who are Queers for Palestine. It makes absolutely zero sense. And the same thing with these women or these mothers, you know, who bring children, who bring their daughters to abortion rallies or to, as you mentioned, the Lindsay Clancy case. It's not good for the kids. But with any luck, these children do realize eventually, hoping that no harm comes to them, that what their mother or what their parent did to them was insane. And so, I mean, it's a long struggle here, and it's generational. But we're seeing this, you know, a pushback that's beginning to happen. I mean, you have, you know, people who are detransitioning, and that is, for example, being downplayed in lots of the media. But this is something that's happening, and eventually that's going to, you know, there will be some level of vindication. It'll be also a very sad moment when people finally realize, if they're able to admit, that they were wrong all this time. But, yeah, they're totally driven by these extreme views, and they're not going back.
2: Well, Vic, I'm hearing that young males particularly are extremely reactionary. They have seen what's going on from COVID, from the woke lies. They see many of them betrayed by their own mother for her own narcissistic purposes. And they're just, I mean, these guys make me look like Alan Alda. Yeah. You know what I'm saying? There's going to be hell to pay. I'm going to be dead by then, but dang.
3: I really hope it doesn't take that long, but Leonel Shriver had that novel that was a bestseller, and she herself is not a conservative, but she's realistic about the well-meaning woke mother who brings in the illegal immigrants to live with her because she's so loving, and it was based on this premise from Mayor Eric Adams that they would pay families to house the illegals. And it's an amazing novel because who figures out that this whole thing is a scam and that she's being used by these people and gang members come into her house? But the son, it's the son who grows up and nobody cares for him because he doesn't fit into any of these identitarian categories that matter. Chris Scalia reviewed it for us. It's terrific. And the author, again, is Leonel Shriver. It's really quite something. And you hit the nail right on the head there, though.
2: Well, Vic, we've got a midterm election coming up, and we only got about 30, 40 seconds left. Yeah. Do you think we have seen Nicole Hannah Jones and these crazy wine women and all the crazy wokeness, that's the alternative. Do you think that conservatives who are a little unhappy with Trump, unsatisfied with him in the Senate, do you think they're going to sit this out, or do you think they're going to say, I can't let crazy prevail?
3: Well, I think certainly the conservatives are not going to let crazy prevail. And I mean, you know, they know what the difference is, but what is the alternative here? And we're talking about people like Daria Lisa Chevalier, Avila Chevalier, and insane people. Well, you got to stay focused. You got to keep to that message because, you know, if they take the House, they take the Senate. It's bad news for everybody.
2: It sure is. Vic Mattis from the Free Beacon Getting Hammered podcast, which I'm going to go listen to in the hot tub here at the Schlichter Rancho as soon as we're done with the Hugh Hewitt Show. But we got more to come. Stick around.
4: With SRN News, I'm John Scott. Allegations of Israeli genocide in Gaza are not only false, but the biggest lie of the century. So says Prime Minister Benjamin Netanyahu. He told that to world leaders in a defiant speech that asserted his nation's right to wage war against Iran. He denounced as moral cowards the massive delegates who walked out of the UN General Assembly when he took the podium to speak. Three Van News media outlets now back covering the White House.
5: Reporters from CNN, MS Now, and Politico have returned to the White House hours after a federal judge temporarily blocked President Donald Trump's ban of the three news outlets. The judge said that the news outlets must have their access restored, but reporters were still blocked from entering the White House grounds. Those news outlets then asked in a new court filing for an immediate hearing to address their continued ban from the White House grounds. The back and forth was the latest in an extraordinary showdown between Trump and media outlets whose coverage he dislikes. Those news outlets argued that they were singled out over the content of their coverage.
4: That's correspondent Lisa Dwyer. Hurricane Nolo expected to intensify and make a turn toward Hawaii's Big Island. Residents are preparing for the possibility of catastrophic flooding in the coming days. The Big Island could see up to 35 inches of rain. Millions of Californians are about to get a big break on their electric bills, Tammy Trujillo reports.
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0: We are back
1: on the Hugh Hewitt Show. I'm guest host Kurt Schlichter. 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You guys got to hear this. This is Alaska Senate candidate Mary Pelota, and she's at a gaggle, and she's running away from questions about how she treats her staff. Cut number 11.
2: Mary, do you have a response to the New York Times?
3: Anything more about the New York Times report?
4: Hey, guys. We can get you a statement. We're happy to chat later.
2: Okay. Any response to the allegations that she called multiple staffers homophobic slurs?
4: We can get you a statement on this later. I have a statement that's in the Times. You can refer to that.
2: Okay.
4: I haven't read the piece myself yet. But appreciate you guys coming out.
2: Thank you.
4: We'll get you something. You have my number if we'll be in touch.
3: I mean, is there any credence to the claims that she pushed a staffer hearing?
4: There's a statement in the Times. There will. I haven't read the article.
2: Mary, would you like to respond to the New York Times article?
1: There she goes, driving away, Mary Pelota, not wanting to answer questions about how she treats her staff. Apparently she pushes and shoves them, yells at them, calls them politically incorrect things. And I'm not going to say the words that she used. They're not nice words. They're not words that you want on here on the Hugh Hewitt Show. There may be children about. And, of course, me, Kurt Schlichter, guest host extraordinaire, I am known for my unwillingness to utter profanities, obscenities, or vulgarities. I'm sorry, that noise you're hearing if you're not watching on the Salem news channel is my eyes rolling in the back of my head. Apparently one of her other crimes, and this is my favorite, is she had a pet chameleon And its name was Meatball. And she was making her staffers feed Meatball. It's like, hey, staffer, hey, intern, go feed Meatball. It's my lizard. Do they even have lizards in Alaska? I mean, that's just weird. Shouldn't it be a grizzly bear or a walrus? I don't know. I'm guest host Kurt Schlichter. This is a Hugh Hewitt show. We're feeding Meatball here for another hour or so, so stick around.
0: Do you know what the Bible says about business, money, and investing? 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
1: Welcome back to the Hugh Hewitt Show. I'm Kurt Schlichter, retired United States Army Infantry Colonel, trial lawyer, senior columnist over at townhall.com. I'd like to welcome the editor-in-chief of Jewish Insider. You can follow him at Josh Kroshauer on the Twitter machine. Josh, welcome to the show, and maybe you can explain to me why all these representatives of other countries walked out ostentatiously when Benjamin Netanyahu got up to speak to the United Nations General Assembly, because I found it cowardly and, frankly, disgraceful.
17: Well, Kurt, good to be back with you. I mean, isn't that par for the course at the United Nations? I mean, yes. This is the institution, after all, that voted to declare that Zionism is racism back in 1975 before it withdrew that resolution, and, you know, over a decade later. So this is a body that is filled with, you know, some of the worst totalitarian regimes, dictators, some really bad actors that are each get one vote in the General Assembly. So a lot of it was, I will say, it was a pretty empty room in Turtle Bay today. But, you know, this is something that Netanyahu and the Israeli leadership writ large has faced for many, many years at the United Nations, that it's because of the close U.S.-Israel alliance and alliances with democracies and key allies that has provided its support, not the kind of tin pot dictatorships that fill up so many of those seats in the General Assembly.
1: Well, look, I find that troubling. I find the rise of anti-Semitism and the legitimizing of it among people who should damn well know better to be really disgraceful. It's happening internationally. Right now in Ireland, they're having a spasm because an Israeli team is playing soccer, and they want to ban the Israeli team, and that's a giant frenzy. Here in America, there are Democrat candidates who actively hate the Jewish people, and they're accepted and supported. I'm baffled by this.
17: Yeah, I mean, look, you're seeing the extremes become mainstream in the Democratic Party, especially in the Michigan Senate race, where Abdul El-Sayed certainly has a credible chance of winning a Senate seat, despite holding positions that would have probably forced him to drop out of the race if this was an election held 5 or 10 years ago. His views, his unwillingness to condemn Hassan Piker, who anti-American, anti-Semitic, pro-terrorism talker. For some reason, he will not condemn someone who campaigned for him, who was a surrogate for him. And I think we know why, for the very reason that he did campaign for him during the primary. And it's an inconvenient truth that a lot of people don't want to reckon with, don't want to confront. The fact that, you know, actually, El-Sayed, interestingly enough, was asked by an Iranian-American whose family was being tortured by the Iranian regime at a town hall this week, whether he could speak out against the Iranian regime that murdered 50,000 protesters in Iran. And he couldn't do it. He wouldn't do it at a town hall. So this is who the guy is. This is what his worldview is. And I think it's made a lot of voters very uncomfortable, and a lot of Democrats, frankly, very uncomfortable, even though I will say that most Democrats have gotten behind him and endorsed his candidacy, despite the fact that he holds some quite radical positions on foreign policy and beyond.
1: With the Democrat Party going down this road, we hear about potential Democrat candidates like Josh Shapiro and John Ossoff, who are both Jewish. Look, it's crystal clear to everyone that Josh Shapiro should have been Kamala Harris's running mate. I mean, it was the simplest call in the world, and we all know exactly why he wasn't. And he wasn't chosen because he was Jewish, and that Kamala Harris knew that a Jewish vice presidential candidate was going to hurt her with Democrats. And it's embarrassing to say that about one of the two major parties in my country. But I think it's true. How do Jewish Americans, as editor-in-chief of Jewish Insider, this has to be a topic of discussion. How are Jewish Americans looking at this issue? Are they scared? Are they horrified? Are they going to become Republicans en masse?
17: Well, I'll give you some data, Kurt, which, you know, we like to look at the numbers and crunch the polls. 65%. I mean, even though Trump did pretty well with Jewish voters historically, you still had about 65 to 70% in the 2024 presidential election that voted for Kamala Harris. So there's still a very Democratic-leaning constituent, Democratic-friendly constituency. There was a story in the Free Press this week where one of their reporters went to Temple Israel, which is a Reform Jewish congregation where the terrorist, the extremist terrorist almost drove into the synagogue and nearly killed dozens of preschoolers. And it's a pretty liberal congregation. I would say that almost everyone there, I would say 80%, 90%, fair to say, voted Democrat in the last election, given, voter trends. And one of the congregants said that at this point right now, 70% of them probably, give or take, are going to be voting Republican for Mike Rogers in the Michigan Senate race. So that is a liberal-minded Jewish congregation that was sort of mugged by the ugly reality of what's going on in that community, in that neck of the woods, where you have people who, a candidate, obviously, who said hurt people when he was responding to the terrorist attack there. And, it's kind of remarkable to see a swing of that magnitude, but it's hard to find at least folks within the Jewish community, people who are institutionally involved, who are engaged in any way. It's hard to find them being able to stomach El Sayed. His candidacy has really created a divide. I think many, many voters in Jewish voters in Michigan lean left and agree with the Democrats on a lot of domestic policy. But when you have someone who doesn't recognize the state of Israel as a Jewish state, unleashing slur after slur against the country and can't even condemn unequivocally a terrorist attack in his own backyard, it's just too much for Jewish Democrats, many of them at least, to handle in that state.
1: We've only got about 30 seconds. What about other states? I'm here in Texas. We have Tallarico, who's pretending to be Christian. He's got some weird heresy stuff going on. He's going to be as anti-Semitic as Abdul Saeed. His votes will be interchangeable. We've only got about 10 seconds. Do you think that Jewish voters are going to say, no, I'm going with a Republican. I can't risk it.
17: Yeah, it does depend on the state. I mean, I think it really, if you have a Republican who has a pragmatic record and you have a Democrat with an extreme record, that's going to be the formula where you can see the votes going.
1: Well, Josh Krushauer, Jewish Insider, thanks for joining me here on the Hugh Hewitt Show. I'm guest host Kurt Schlichter. We're going to be right back with more.
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1: 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I'm Kurt Schlichter, guest hosting for Hugh Hewitt. 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And as a special bonus, if you're grilling meat, you will drive away friends of James Tallarico. Yeah, we're going to talk more about James Tallarico in the final hour that's coming up. We've got Eric Wesson. He's the Solicitor General of Iowa and a great Twitter follower for those who tweet. There's so much litigation going on that it's hard to keep up. It's hard to keep it all straight. Eric does it. Eric's going to break us down for us. And also Cam Arcand. He is the Town Hall Washington correspondent. Young guy, new to the beat. He's going to come here. He's going to tell us about what's happening with Xi, what's happening all over Washington. And frankly, I'm going to leverage his youth to get a little idea of what young people are thinking right about now as the midterms come up. It's, many of us are in an older demographic. But young guys, particularly young males, are, well, they've got problems we didn't face. They've got challenges we didn't have to overcome. Yeah, we overcame our own. I'm not saying it was easy for us. I mean, I was a platoon leader when I was 23 years old. Not easy. But it's worth considering because these guys got to take over after we retire to our porches and iced tea. I'm Kurt Schlichter. This is the Hugh Hewitt Show. Stick around for another hour.
15: 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I'm here with Josh Pick of Simplicity Wealth Columbus. 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
2: News this hour from Town Hall. I'm John Scott. Nolo, the latest hurricane in the Pacific Ocean. The National Hurricane Center says Nolo strengthened into a hurricane and will make a turn toward Hawaii's Big Island. Residents there preparing for the possibility of catastrophic flooding in the coming days. Forecasters warn the Big Island could see up to 35 inches of rain. The Hurricane Center says parts of Hawaii will likely start experiencing hurricane conditions by Friday night. Powerful Hurricane Polo, sending bands of heavy rain across Mexico's Pacific coast. In New York at the United Nations,
3: Israeli Prime Minister Benjamin Netanyahu speaking at the United Nations as the Democrat Socialist Mayor of New York City, Zohran Mamdani, threatened to arrest him.
4: Mr. Mamdani, since you were elected mayor of this city, many Jews no longer feel safe in New York. They talk to me. They tell me.
3: Netanyahu going on to say the survival of Israel is at stake following the October 7th Hamas terrorist attack. Laura Winters reporting.
2: Chinese President Xi Jinping at the White House for a state dinner Thursday. President Trump could be seen greeting Xi before escorting him inside. It was his first visit to Washington in over a decade. A new survey shows more Americans view China more positively than they did in 2021.
23: This is Chinese President Xi Jinping visits the U.S. for the first time in more than a decade. The Pew Research Survey asked respondents to rate nations on a feeling thermometer from 0 to 100, where a lower number correlates to a cold and negative feeling. Americans now give China an average rating of 37, up from 28 back in 2021. That was just as the U.S. was coming out of the COVID-19 pandemic that many blamed on Beijing. I'm Chris Caraggio.
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2: A man shot at a Trump campaign rally in 2024 has died.
25: James Copenhaver, one of three campaign rally attendees, shot in 2024 during an assassination attempt on then-candidate Donald Trump, has died. Copenhaver was in the bleachers during the event in Butler, Pennsylvania, when a 20-year-old gunman opened fire from a nearby rooftop, grazing Trump's right ear with one bullet. Copenhaver was struck in the arm and in the abdomen, wounds that left him with lingering injuries and walking with a cane. Copenhaver was 76 years old. I'm Lisa Dwyer.
2: The woman credited with creating the famous Dallas Cowboys cheerleaders has died. Dee Brock was 96 years old. She was the original director, and added the dance elements to the game day routine back in 1965. News and analysis at townhall.com.
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9: Another peace proposal. Good morning, I'm Gordon Deal, along with Nicole Murray, on this Friday, September 25th. Glad you could be with us. Here's what we have for you this hour.
10: Iran's foreign minister says Tehran has proposed a seven-day plan to end fighting, reopen the Strait of Hormuz, then discuss nukes.
9: A nor'easter is expected to deliver damaging winds, power outages, and heavy rain this weekend in New England.
10: President Trump hosted Chinese President Xi Jinping for a state dinner, but difficult issues remain unresolved.
9: And the risk and reward with GLP-1 medications for weight loss.
26: The benefits are certainly real in terms of the reduction in heart attacks and strokes by 20%, the prevention of liver disease to becoming, you know, liver failure, the preservation of or treatment of sleep apnea, knee pain, osteoarthritis. It all is real benefits.
9: Dr. Michael Weintraub at NYU Langone on why weight returns when you stop taking GLP-1 meds. President Trump hosted Chinese President Xi Jinping for his state dinner last evening. The two leaders held bilateral talks in the Oval Office earlier in the day. It does not appear that anything of substance materialized on issues like Iran, Ukraine, and Taiwan. Still, Trump highlighted progress under a bilateral trade mechanism, citing what he described as increased market access for U.S. farmers and ranchers, while both leaders identified artificial intelligence as an area for cooperation.
27: As the leaders of our two nations, President Xi and I both understand that we represent different systems, but the ties between our people endure.
9: The Wall Street Journal says outside of the candlelit dinner is a bilateral relationship that is increasingly strained. As Trump pushes to bring an end to the war in Iran, China is buying oil from Tehran and shipping components used in drones and missiles to the Islamic Republic. They're also at odds over trade. The summit concludes today with a visit to the U.S. National Archives. Israeli Prime Minister Benjamin Netanyahu addressed the United Nations General Assembly as his country faces broad condemnation and growing isolation over Israel's actions in the Gaza Strip and the occupied West Bank. As Netanyahu took the stage yesterday, many attendees walked out. He started his remarks with, "If there are any other moral cowards who haven't yet left this hall, please do so now." Netanyahu is battling mounting criticism abroad over the Gaza war while campaigning for re-election at home ahead of an October 27 vote that he could lose. Referring to the terrorist attack by Hamas nearly 3 years ago, Netanyahu said that instead of collapsing, we rose and fought like lions.
4: I want to give you an idea of what this means for a country of 10 million. Proportionately, this is equal to 40,000 innocent Americans slaughtered in less than 24 hours. That's 16 9/11s.
9: Leaders from Europe and the Middle East devoted at least some of their time at the UN to harshly denounce Israel. The battle over White House access is over for now for media organizations who had their credentials confiscated by the White House. Reporters from CNN, MS Now, and Politico were back on the beat hours after a federal judge ordered the Trump administration to restore them. Here's this morning's Mike Gavin.
7: Footage from MS Now and CNN showed their reporters gaining access to the White House and broadcasting from inside the gates hours after U.S. District Judge Timothy Kelly issued his order granting the outlets temporary relief. Politico also reported its correspondent was allowed to re-enter the grounds. Journalists from all three outlets were initially denied entry earlier yesterday morning, which prompted their attorneys to ask the court for an immediate hearing. They began getting back onto the complex around noon. The judge eventually said a hearing wasn't needed since the reporters' press passes were restored. Gordon.
9: Thank you, Mike. However, last night, MS Now and CNN reported that some of their journalists were blocked from covering the guest arrivals portion of the state dinner honoring China's Xi Jinping. Hey, if you've missed anything from today's show, you can always catch a podcast. It's available every day on Apple, Google, Spotify, or wherever you get your podcasts. 11 minutes after the hour on This Morning, America's First News.
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1: Thanks for spending time with us. President Trump has told GOP voters to pretend he's on the midterm ballot, but Republican lawmakers who need every vote in November are increasingly finding ways to distance themselves from the president. Insight from Rachel Schilke, Congress reporter at Bloomberg Government. Rachel, what are you hearing?
2: Obviously, the war in Iran has not been popular among voters, and that's something that we've been seeing across polling. And when voters are kind of responding to their members at town halls and such. But what we haven't really seen lately has been Republicans, especially in competitive districts, willing to step up and say, hey, this is not right. We need the war to end. Until now, we had Representative Ashley Hinson from Iowa. We had Senate GOP candidate Mike Rogers in Michigan basically come out and say the war needs to end now. People are getting hit at the gas pumps. They're getting hit at the grocery stores, and we need to end it. And that was kind of a tune change, especially for Representative Hinson, who had been voting against these war powers resolutions. And so for her to kind of come out and say, hey, the war needs to end, and then continue to push for that has been really surprising this week.
1: Is President Trump okay with this?
2: I think that right now President Trump is dealing with a lot of other things that have nothing to do with the war. And I wouldn't say with the war itself, but in the sense of how the war is impacting

0: significant, right? Because this was, if she was really not happy with his immigration policy, and that was in a campaign ad, I believe, right?
1: Yeah, so she said very bluntly, she said, the same Hispanics who helped you get to the White House in 2024 feel betrayed today. That's some pretty harsh language. Yeah. And it's something that is not super surprising coming from her. She has always been somebody, especially in the Republican Party, who has been very pro-immigration. She has tried to kind of reel her party in on some of the drastic language some of her colleagues use. But also, she's in a race that is pretty solid Republican, so she kind of has the ability to come out and say these things because she's not really in a competitive race. But then some strategists have said that it might also be a sign that her polling shows that, not that she's completely underwater, but that there could be cause for concern that she could lose her seat. And so appealing to immigrants, not only in her district, but in her state, might also be a boost here for her campaign.
0: We're speaking with Rachel Schilke, Congress reporter at Bloomberg Government. The piece is called Republican Candidates Break Ranks with Trump as Midterms Near. Do presidents generally go through this when it comes to midterms? You know, in so many words, say, listen, do what you can to get reelected. We'll finish the rest later.
1: Yeah, I think that it's something, especially in a midterm cycle where the president isn't on the ballot. I think candidates in general have a bit more leg room to break away from their party leader. Obviously, Democrats right now don't really have a solid party leader, so there's not really one person that they're breaking away from. They are in the minority right now, so they're kind of capitalizing on all of these things that are happening with Republicans. But also at the same time, it is a possible test and will show how connected and united Republicans are heading into 2028, when Trump will no longer be on the ballot. They're going to be looking for a new leader, and whoever is going to become that leader is going to have to answer for a lot of the noise that has come from these midterms about the war and about the economy. And are Republicans going to continue to, in some respects, fight the fight that Trump is fighting, or is someone going to do something different? So it's not a complete shock that we're seeing some members break away, but I think that a lot of strategists have said that it's a little too late, especially with less than 50 days.
0: Well, that's just what I was going to ask you. If this were still primary season, I'm not sure these Republican candidates would be doing it for fear of getting primaried.
1: Absolutely. And we've seen President Trump go after people in that regard, which is why I think a lot of people were shocked that there wasn't some big blow up post. There wasn't, like, against Representative Salazar, against Representative Hinson for their comments. But there have been cases where he has been upset with votes that have been taken in Congress, and then they get their endorsement taken away from them. But then we've also seen the president give the endorsements back if they realize that they don't like the chances of that other primary candidate. So he kind of flips and flops a lot.
0: Thanks, Rachel. Rachel Schilke, Congress reporter at Bloomberg Government. This portion of the program is brought to you by Incogni. Authorities say a Kentucky officer ran the same two license plates 2,000 times. They belonged to the mother of his child. She had an order of protection against him. He didn't hack anything. He typed in a plate. Another incident, one of 120,000 cameras. The Washington Post found at least 50 more. Most were watching women. Audit logs show a police chief ran 600 searches on two plates, his ex's and her teenage daughters. Here's what nobody says. A plate tells you what she drives. It does not tell you where she sleeps. That info comes from a data broker. 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Incogni sends removal requests to more than 420 data broker and people search sites, then follows up so you don't get relisted. 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Here's Nicole Murray.
2: And now, the three big things you need to know. Number one.
3: President Trump has hosted President Xi Jinping for a state dinner, marking the Chinese leader's first White House visit in over a decade.
4: Americans and Chinese have always exchanged goods, knowledge, customs, and ideas. This has been the foundation of commerce and mutual respect between our countries, and together we can continue to build a relationship that promotes prosperity and security for future generations.
3: Difficult issues remain unresolved, including the Iran war, Taiwan, and AI.
2: Number two.
3: Prime Minister Benjamin Netanyahu defended Israel's actions in its war with Iran at the United Nations General Assembly as the country faces growing isolation over its conduct in the Gaza Strip.
5: Devastating Iran's nuclear facilities,

0: hard. It was very hard to do. But for me, it was one of the easiest decisions I've ever had to make as prime minister.
1: Dozens of delegates walked out during his address.
2: Number three.
1: New York Senator Kirsten Gillibrand is criticizing the Trump administration for overlooking deteriorating conditions aboard the USS Abraham Lincoln during its months-long deployment.
3: It's not appropriate when you are hearing from families, from service members, from different personnel that there might well be crisis on board, that it's not taken seriously.
1: Navy officials earlier this week revealed that eight sailors aboard the Lincoln attempted to commit suicide during its deployment. Two 20-year-old men have been arrested in connection with a hazing incident at the University of Wisconsin-Madison. Officials say dozens of 18-year-old men were found with injuries in a hot basement and were covered in food, condiments, and other liquids. Madison Police Captain Kip Harmon.
4: Several of these men had visible injuries consistent with being physically assaulted.
1: Braden Klein and Samuel Vane, the chapter's president and vice president, have been charged with hazing and disorderly conduct. Millions are on alert for a powerful nor'easter set to bring rain and wind to the northeast this weekend. Waves up to 12 feet tall are possible along the east coast through Saturday. Generation Z is calling you out, saying texters, especially millennials, need to stop using LOL at the end of every text message.
5: Why?
1: I would actually go the opposite way. I'd like to see you use LOL more. Okay.
5: Communicates like a lighter vibe.
1: Right. Like, yeah. Ha, ha, ha, ha.
5: 23 minutes after the hour.
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0: Thanks for joining us. One simple request might help you score a lower mortgage rate as costs are soaring. Average 30-year rates hit 7.03% this week. First time they've surpassed 7% since the beginning of last year. Here's Veronica Dagger at the Wall Street Journal. Veronica, what can we ask of lenders?
1: They now have an option to also pull something called the Vantage Score. The Vantage 4.0 score is another score, essentially. And if you ask your lender to do this before you get a mortgage, you might have a chance of getting a lower mortgage rate. Essentially, Vantage 4.0 and FICO have different scoring systems, and they weigh different things differently. So, for example, Vantage 4.0, if you landlord reports your rent payment, that can help your credit score. Utility bills are also counted in certain cases for the Vantage score. So by asking your lender to pull this other score, you might have the opportunity to get a higher score if the numbers work in your favor. It doesn't work for everyone, but it's another question to ask. Essentially, this is like a version of the shop around for your mortgage story, just another strategy to do that. So when you're looking for a mortgage, you want to do a couple of things. You want to get more than one offer. You want to ask various lenders, whether those are banks, whether those are credit unions or online providers, get a quote from them, find out what rate you're eligible for. And then this is another question on top of this, like, can you pull this other credit score for me? And then hopefully these are all some techniques you can use, lower your interest rate, ideally, in this environment where we're almost at 7% for the 30-year mortgage.
0: We're speaking with Veronica Dagger, personal finance reporter at the Wall Street Journal. The story is called The Simple Request That Could Lower Your Mortgage Rate. Explain the savings, I guess, over the long term. There was an example somebody gave on like a $400,000 home.
1: For example, a borrower could benefit, you know, for a $400,000 loan, a borrower with a FICO of 680 could get, say, a 6.95 rate on a 30-year fixed mortgage. If that same buyer had a 740 Vantage score, this mortgage broker I spoke to said he could give that person a 6.5% rate, saving that home buyer roughly $44,000 in interest over 30 years. He said this with the caveat that you don't always necessarily get a score under Vantage 4.0. Some people actually end up getting a higher score under FICO. Some people get a lower score under FICO. So the whole idea is to pull both scores and just see where you fall out with those scores, because you could be in a situation where you save.
0: Yeah. All right. So the Vantage, that's considered still like a realistic picture of someone's credit worthiness?
1: Yes, exactly.
0: Thanks, Veronica. Veronica Dagger, personal finance reporter at the Wall Street Journal. 30 minutes now after the hour on This Morning, America's First News.

0: With SRN News, I'm John Scott. Nolo, the latest hurricane in the Pacific Ocean. The National Hurricane Center says Nolo strengthened into a hurricane and is expected to intensify. Make a turn toward Hawaii's Big Island. Residents there preparing for the possibility of catastrophic flooding in the coming days. The Big Island could see up to 35 inches of rain. The Hurricane Center says parts of Hawaii will likely start experiencing the hurricane conditions by Friday night. Powerful Hurricane Polo, meanwhile, sending bands of heavy rain across Mexico's Pacific coast. In New York at the United Nations.
1: Israeli Prime Minister Benjamin Netanyahu speaking at the United Nations as the Democrat Socialist Mayor of New York City, Zohran Mamdani, threatened to arrest him.
2: Mr. Mamdani, since you were elected mayor of this city, many Jews no longer feel safe in New York. They talk to me. They tell me.
1: Netanyahu going on to say the survival of Israel is at stake following the October 7th Hamas terrorist attack. Laura Winters reporting.
0: Chinese President Xi Jinping at the White House for a state dinner Thursday night. President Trump could be seen greeting Xi before escorting him inside. A new survey shows more Americans view China more positively than they did in 2021.
3: This is Chinese President Xi Jinping visits the U.S. for the first time in more than a decade. The Pew Research Survey asked respondents to rate nations on a feeling thermometer from 0 to 100, where a lower number correlates to a cold and negative feeling. Americans now give China an average rating of 37, up from 28 back in 2021. That was just as the U.S. was coming out of the COVID-19 pandemic that many blamed on Beijing. I'm Chris Caraggio.
0: This is SRN News.
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11: Thanks for spending time with us. Welcome into Friday, September 25. Gordon Deal with Nicole Murray. Some of our top stories and headlines. Trump hosts China's president at a state dinner, but sensitive issues remain. A nor'easter churned the surf off North Carolina and is now aiming for New England. Iran proposes a 7-day plan to end the war and reopen the Strait of Hormuz, putting nuke talks on the back burner. Nearly 24 states now calling on Congress to regulate AI. Falcons clobbered the Packers on Thursday Night Football, and the pro football player who paid for everyone else's lunch while out with his wife and mother-in-law. That story in about 20 minutes. This portion of the program is brought to you by Incogni. They can't scam you or spam you if they can't find you. Rely on Incogni to remove your info from databases used by scammers. Incogni.com/Gordon for 60% off. A new study suggests cardiovascular risks can rise after patients stop GLP-1 medications. What should patients understand about these findings? We're joined now by Dr. Michael Weintraub, endocrinologist and obesity medicine specialist at NYU Langone. Doctor, first off, how much do we know about these meds?
12: Well, we've actually had this family of medicines for 20 years. The first GLP-1 medicine actually was approved in 2005. So we do have a pretty good understanding about, you know, what are the potential side effects and how to navigate those side effects. Could there be something that's even rarer that we haven't yet discovered? Potentially. The benefits are certainly real in terms of the reduction in heart attacks and strokes by 20%, the prevention of liver disease to becoming, you know, liver failure, the preservation of or treatment of sleep apnea, knee pain, osteoarthritis. It all is real benefits. So that's when you got to think about, well, are all these beneficial in my particular case? And how do I weigh that against the known risks or even the potentially unknown, really rare side effects maybe we don't yet know? And that's where, you know, having someone on your side to really go through those who's knowledgeable about the medical benefits and risks is needed.
11: Yeah. We're speaking with Dr. Michael Weintraub, endocrinologist and obesity medicine specialist at NYU Langone. I guess these complications that we're now getting word of for when you stop a GLP-1, do they depend on, say, some sort of pre-existing condition?
12: Well, overall, if we stop the GLP-1 medicine, our appetite is going to return. The way that I like to think about this is...
11: I'm sorry, clarify. It is going to return? Is that what you said?
12: Yes. Yeah. We have weight regain. In the vast majority of people, not everybody, interestingly, but most. And that's because in somewhere in our adipose cells and our fat cells, there is some type of memory, that's feeding to the brain of saying, this is what my body weight set point is. And you know, that is a certain weight. And when we take these medicines, it essentially lowers that body weight set point so that our appetite decreases and then we lose weight to this new body weight set point. When we stop these medicines, then that body weight set point rises. It returns back to what it was before. And that's what leads to this increase in appetite and increased food intake. And then we have weight regain.
11: Okay. And so is that part of why this new study, I guess, is saying that there are cardiovascular risks? I guess the same ones that existed before you lost the weight?
12: Yeah. So, you know, when we take the medicines, we're lowering that risk of cardiovascular disease or heart attacks and strokes. When we stop the medicine, we regain that weight, the risk comes back. I think still had benefit for the time that we took it. But it would, gosh darn, be great if we could maintain that weight loss and maintain those cardiovascular benefits. Interestingly, there is some signal that these medicines, even independent of the weight loss, in addition to the weight loss, they have some direct protective effect on the heart, by way of inflammation, by way of some other mechanism. We're still learning. But it seems like it's not just all about the weight loss with these medicines. These truly are cardioprotective. They really do improve our health, and not just when it comes to weight loss.
11: Yeah. How about stuff that's in the pipeline? Do you know what's ahead, say, in the coming months or years in terms of, I guess, fine-tuning these types of meds?
12: Mm-hmm. Yeah, I mean, that's really exciting, too, in terms of all the new developments that are coming out. You know, this is not a one-size-fits-all approach. Not everyone responds well to these GLP-1 medicines. Some people may have more side effects. Some people just might not have the weight loss that is quoted as average for reasons that we're still learning. But different medicines that have different ways of working, they simulate different, hormones that our body produces when we're full, because they simulate different and unique, satiety hormones. They have different ways of working and might work well in one person versus the other. So just having more choice is better, because we're then able to mix and match or see which one works well with a particular person.
11: Dr. Michael Weintraub, endocrinologist and obesity medicine specialist at NYU Langone. 20 minutes now in front of the hour on This Morning, America's First News. Coming up next, the New York Islanders with bizarre new items at the concession stand.
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0: Glad you could be with us. Welcome into Friday. It is time now for the Mic Drop with this morning's Mike Gavin.
1: Good morning. Well, it's been a week for stories about stadium concessions. We have another one making the rounds today. Hockey season is around the corner, and the New York Islanders have revealed a new item that some might consider genius and others might call disgusting. It's a Nerds Gummy Cluster Grilled Cheese. And the name doesn't leave much to the imagination. It's a sourdough grilled cheese sandwich filled with brie cheese and Nerds gummy clusters. This food Frankenstein is described as crunchy sweet, and it's not the only unusual item coming to Long Island this season. Concession stands will also reportedly offer an uncrustable pulled pork tostada featuring a fried peanut butter and jelly sandwich topped with pulled pork and grape jelly barbecue sauce.
0: Yeah, big sellers, I'm sure, those things.
1: I mean, there's nobody who loves Nerds gummy clusters probably more than me. I have like an unhealthy relationship with them, especially for someone of my age who should be, you know, not really delving so deeply into those things. I love those things, but I do not want them anywhere near my grilled cheese.
0: I just think, you know, these are just like a couple of items that got slapped together. I don't find this particularly imaginative. It's just, you know, hey, what do we have lying around? It's not like, whoa, these are some brand new spices on sandwiches. It's just kind of stuff thrown together.
1: This is literally what's lying around, right? Yeah. That's what it feels like. It doesn't feel like, you do wonder, you know, if that's not the case, then how did they come up with, is there a chef somewhere who actually thought that these flavors would marry well together? Yeah. I don't know.
0: I'm not like, this stuff, it is not really intriguing. It's just sort of weird.
1: Yeah.
0: I'll eat it happily, you know, but just be.
1: You'll eat it happily? You will? If I give you a Nerds gummy cluster grilled cheese, you're going to eat it happily?
0: Yeah, it just doesn't do anything for me. You know what I mean?
1: Okay.
0: I just find it unimaginative.
1: Wow. We are now desensitized, aren't we now? That, like, we don't even bat an eye anymore at the Nerds gummy cluster grilled cheese.
0: I want spices I've never heard of.
1: I'd say
0: those types of combos. Yeah. This is just weird. It's just silly.
1: Yeah, whatever was just sitting around in the concession stand jumbled together.
0: Yes.
1: And we know the life of a delivery driver, you can imagine, can be oftentimes monotonous and other times very surprising, since you never know what you'll encounter at your next stop. One Amazon driver in South Carolina got a dose of the latter, and the video has gone viral. In doorbell camera footage shared online, the driver is seen dropping off a package on a customer's doorstep, and then when he heads down the steps of the porch, he's met by a couple of guard chickens who scare him back up the stairs and eventually force him to jump over the railing and scurry back to his van. Commenters met plenty of laughs, but also didn't fault the driver for not messing with the birds, saying that anyone from the country knows chickens are not to be messed with. I don't want to say they were aggressive chickens, but they certainly didn't back down, right? Yeah. They backed him up the stairs.
0: And they yelled at him.
1: Yeah.
0: A cockle doodle do, you know, as he was coming down. So,
1: yeah, this is our porch. This is our house. Yeah. This is our property. You know, you've dropped off your package. Now go home.
0: Move
1: Get out of here. Yeah.
0: I think you made the right choice. I think I probably would have made the same one. Just hopped over the railing. Was able to evade the chickens, get back in the Amazon truck, and presumably go on with his
1: chickens
0: day.
1: Chickens were standing their ground.
0: 13 minutes now in front of the hour. On This Morning, America's First News.
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1: 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To vet whether a song is AI, check out the artist's credits, release history, live performances. With art, before paying for a print, commission, or download, reverse search the image or look up the artist. A portfolio with sketches, revisions, and years of consistent work is a good sign. 8 minutes in front of the hour on This Morning. Once again, here's Nicole Murray.
0: And now, the three big things you need to know. Number one.
2: President Trump will follow up his summit with President Xi Jinping by taking the Chinese leader today to the U.S. National Archives. Here's Xi through a translator while at the White House.
3: Both China and the United States are great countries. And both the Chinese and American peoples are great peoples.
2: Difficult issues remain unresolved, including the Iran war, Taiwan, and AI. However, at the state dinner yesterday, Trump said he and Xi have, quote, never gotten along better.
0: Number two.
2: The White House said it has restored access to reporters from CNN, MS Now, and Politico after a federal judge temporarily lifted a ban that President Trump had imposed. The order will be in place for 14 days.
0: Number three.
2: Civil rights attorney Ben Crump has released findings from Nolan Wells' cell phone, claiming data had been deleted. Crump calling for an additional investigation into the teen's death.
4: We won't quit until we get to the truth. Today is another step on the journey to get to truth.
2: A grand jury in Mississippi found that no criminal charges were warranted after officials declared drowning to be the cause of death. A physician and medical director from UPMC Children's Hospital of Pittsburgh has been killed in an overnight stabbing that also left his wife injured in his home in Edgewood Borough. Officials say 46-year-old Dr. Idris Evans was attacked while he slept. A suspect has been taken into custody. A murder suspect and a police canine have been shot and killed when U.S. Marshals tried to make an arrest near an Oregon hotel. Portland Police Chief Bob Day says it was the dog's final shift before retirement.
5: Kyle served 6 years. Today is his last day of service. It was supposed to be a day of celebration and retirement. So we recognize that this impacts the Police Bureau family and the Portland family a little more personally.
2: The suspect, who police have not named, died at the scene. Teenagers are Google searching some weird phrases. The New York Post reports that some of the top searched slang terms include quiet on the creek and crine so far this year.
1: Crine?
2: Yeah, so crine is like an intentional misspelling of crying, and it's used to describe extreme laughter. So it's like, oh, I'm crying.
1: These people made up the word. They have to look up the word?
2: Yeah, right?
1: Come on. 6 minutes in front of the hour.
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Thanks for being with us. Bills wide receiver DJ Moore turned an ordinary Tuesday lunch into an unforgettable moment for diners at ZJ's Family Restaurant in Hamburg, picking up the tab for several tables after a stranger paid for his meal. WKBW Television says Carol Conklin and her friend were finishing lunch when the cashier told them they owed nothing because Moore had paid. Server Carol Poles said Moore had been dining quietly with his wife and mother-in-law when another customer recognized him and anonymously paid for the player's meal. Moved by that, Moore decided to pay it forward in a big way. According to Poles, Moore covered the bill for six or seven tables, plus counter customers, spending a couple hundred dollars and adding a generous tip. Moore, by the way, is coming off a shoulder injury from last Thursday night's win over Detroit. The Bills host the Chargers on Sunday. For Nicole Murray and Mike Gavin, I'm Gordon Deal. Thanks for listening to This Morning, America's First News.

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0: Nice. 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
4: This hour from Town Hall, Arbeth Thomason. Forecasters are keeping a very close eye on a powerful storm. It's an early season nor'easter. Could clobber the East Coast from the Carolinas to New England in the next few days. And Hawaii is being threatened with devastating flooding today and tomorrow, that from Hurricane Nolo. Israeli Prime Minister Netanyahu says wiping out Iran's heavily fortified nuclear weapons sites was hard, but the decision to take the action, that was not difficult at all.
5: It was one of the easiest decisions I've ever had to make as Prime Minister. Because if we hadn't done it, we'd all be dead.
4: At the UN General Assembly in New York, Netanyahu also addressed New York City Mayor Zoran Mamdani, saying that since you were elected mayor of this city, many Jews no longer feel safe in New York. President Trump will take Chinese President Xi on a field trip today. It's a visit to the National Archives, capping a three-day state visit by the Chinese leader. Mr. Trump says he wants to show Xi the Declaration of Independence, the Constitution, and the Bill of Rights. In Beijing, the BBC's Stephen McDonnell says the Trump-Xi summit is being viewed as largely symbolic.
6: The tariff war detente has been extended. That was a kind of minimum. And now that that's sort of locked in place, well, the rest of it is a sort of steady as she goes show, if you like, for the two leaders to at least appear to be getting on with one another and having some sort of stability with a view to, in the future, sorting out various things.
4: Last night's glittering state dinner for Xi featured sea bass on the menu and a long list of tech titans at the table. On Wall Street this morning, stock futures positive. The Dow futures are up 140 points. NASDAQ futures ahead 179, and the S&P futures are up 23 points. More on these stories, townhall.com.
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4: The Energy Department is shelling out billions to improve the efficiency of the power grid.
9: The Trump administration is stepping up efforts to avoid blackouts amid skyrocketing energy demand spurred by artificial intelligence by spending almost $2 billion to squeeze out more electricity from the nation's aging and stressed power grid. The money from the Energy Department will go towards 31 projects across 26 states that are expected to produce more than 23 gigawatts of additional capacity, or enough to power 16 million homes. Recipients include utilities, cooperatives with four state agencies in Colorado, Indiana, Ohio, and Oklahoma being the biggest recipients.
4: Correspondent Lisa Dwyer. Nearly half of younger voters have a negative view of capitalism. Bottom line of a new NBC News poll, 47% negative, 42% view capitalism in a positive light.
10: Today, expect pleasant weather with plenty of sunshine, making it a great day to be outside. We will see a high of 71. Tonight will be mainly clear with a low of 49. Tomorrow will bring sunshine and nice conditions, providing a beautiful start to the weekend with a high of 72. Sunday will be mostly sunny and pleasant with a high of 72. Monday, Tuesday, and Wednesday will continue to be mostly sunny and pleasant with highs of 73, 75, and 76, respectively. I'm meteorologist Joe Lundberg on 98.9 FM, The Answer.
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16: Good Friday morning. It's Larry O'Connor. It's O'Connor and Company, your favorite way to start your day the right way here in our nation's capital on our flagship WMAL and all across the nation, no matter where you are and no matter what time it is or time zone it is for that matter. We're thrilled that you've let us be a part of your routine. And coming up in our second hour, we're going to check in with our friend Gordon Chang, who is an expert on communist China. We'll get his impressions of the state visit. There was a whole lot of pomp, a whole lot of pageantry, not a whole lot of circumstance, it appeared. We'll find out. Also, we'll check in the second hour with Lauren Bisch. She's White House Senior Deputy Press Secretary, as it appears the current state of affairs between those three news outlets and the White House have been resolved, it appears, unless the president wants to continue to push the matter to a higher court. And then also in our third hour, a really interesting conversation with Lauren Witzke. Now, she is part of the team that's leading the effort to discover the archaeological remains of Noah's Ark. Yeah, seriously. They think they found the resting place of Noah's Ark. All right, I remember Leonard Nimoy doing a whole episode about that back when I was a kid on that that TV show he used to have about all the stranger-than-fiction things that he would talk about. So we'll get into all of that. We've also got a whole lot of video of a whole lot of liberal Democrats being big old hypocritical liars, and we catch them in their falsehoods from Abdul al-Sayed to Barack Obama. And I wish it were just the lies that we hear from Abdul al-Sayed that were the disconcerting utterances, but no, there's a whole lot of dangerous stuff that spews forth from his pie hole, including his absolute and complete total denial that the radical Islamist terrorists on this planet in any way are responsible for the murders that they commit. It's a rough one when a guy who wants to be Senate just cannot bring himself to call a terrorist a terrorist. We'll get into all of that. Oh, unless, of course, the terrorist happens to be the Democratic State of Israel. They have no hesitation. No, they're the real terrorists, Israel. And we saw that play out yesterday in the United Nations as it came time for the president of Israel, or the prime minister of Israel, excuse me, Prime Minister Benjamin Netanyahu, to deliver his remarks. And of course, the theater kids had their way there at the UN. As soon as he took the podium, they all got up and walked out. Well, not all of them, but a whole lot of them. Here, take a listen to what it sounded like as the mass protest and walkout occurred.
17: Order in the hall, please.
18: Repeat.
17: Order in the hall, please. I request an order in the hall, please. I request an order in the hall, please.
5: Before I begin, just a quick announcement. If there are any other moral cowards who haven't yet left this hall, please do so now.
16: I do love that that's how he decided to wrap things up. BB has no more F's to give, as they say in the original Hebrew. No, of course he doesn't. And back to that, he should have announced that we've got an idea. Everyone who's still left in the room here, we'll start our own organization. We'll let those idiots who left, they can have their version of the United Nations. How about the rest of us actually have an organization that embraces actual freedoms and actual moral clarity? I love that. Clip five, I want to hear it again. It's just talk about an impromptu, off-the-cuff remark that really summed up the whole thing. Clip five.
5: If there are any other moral cowards who haven't yet left this hall, please do so now.
16: Please.
5: Thank you very much.
16: I don't want you around here as I actually speak the truth. Prime Minister Netanyahu then went on to point out that many of the countries that left that hall actually benefit from the courage that the United States military and the Israeli military has shown by defanging the world's leading state sponsor of terror. That's an irony that shouldn't be overlooked. Here's clip six, BB.
5: We're in the office of the anti-Semitic mayor of New York. I say this.
16: I'm sorry. Pause there for a moment. That's a different clip. I thought that was the one. Maybe it's number seven then. Let's go to that clip where he calls out the moral cowards again.
5: We'd all be dead. Now, you want to hear the ultimate irony? In defending itself, Israel is also defending many of the countries whose delegates just left this hall. In fact, I want you to know that many of their leaders even thank us privately for taking out Iran's nukes. It's hard to imagine more mind-blowing hypocrisy, but that's exactly what it is. Now, this isn't the first time we are faced with a threat of annihilation.
16: Yeah, so Israel, facing the threat of annihilation, as he just put it, decides to engage in military strikes against the leading state sponsor of terror, the Persian radical Islamist nation of Iran. And again, not against the Persian people. The Persian people actually were celebrating in the streets when the Ayatollah was killed and the top tier or two of evil leadership was killed in the military strikes. They were developing nuclear weapons. They continued to threaten their neighbors. They continued to threaten Israel, a nation of which they would have wiped off the map years ago if they had the capability of doing so. A nation that is constantly under threat by Hamas and Hezbollah and other terrorist organizations that are directly funded by the state of Iran. The history is clear there. There's no denying it. So Israel decides to protect herself by that engaging in that military strike and defanging, ending their Navy, ending their Air Force, putting in 70 to 80% dent into their missile and drone strike capabilities. And in so doing, Israel is protecting Saudi Arabia. Israel is protecting Jordan and Syria and Qatar and Kuwait and Oman and Yemen and Egypt and Lebanon and Iraq and Turkey and Algeria and Tunisia and Sudan and Libya. And all of those countries got up and walked out when Netanyahu went up to take the podium. A clarifying moment in geopolitical discussions, don't you think? What's the point of the United Nations? And then, as you just heard briefly, but now let's play the whole thing, Benjamin Netanyahu turned his sights on the mayor of New York City, who, by the way, would join all of those countries I just listed in the performative action of protesting Benjamin Netanyahu. They'd go one step further there in the Mamdani administration, as we know. If he could, he would have greeted Netanyahu at the doors of the UN with police and handcuffs and carted him away to jail. Well,
5: we're in the office.
16: Well, the prime minister of Israel decided it was appropriate for him to call out the mayor of New York, Zohra Mamdani, and he did so in devastating fashion.
5: We're in the office of the anti-Semitic mayor of New York. I say this, shame on you. Shame on you for distorting the facts. Shame on you for inverting victim and aggressor. Shame on you for spitting in the face of truth. Mr. Mamdani, since you were elected mayor of this city, many Jews no longer feel safe in New York. They talk to me. They tell me. This isn't the city we remember. It changed so quickly. Now, it's no wonder.

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1: This is a communications device, Starlink, that allows people to access truth, to exercise choice, to exercise freedom of thought and freedom of speech. That's why the Iranian regime spends millions and billions of dollars censoring the internet. Mr. President, I'm going to leave this device with you so you can give it to the Iranian delegation.
0: There you go.
1: So when they inevitably...
0: Yeah, because the people who are in favor of freedom of speech, they're the good guys.
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8: Today, expect pleasant weather with plenty of sunshine, making it a great day to be outside. We will see a high of 71. Tonight will be mainly clear with a low of 49. Tomorrow will bring sunshine and nice conditions, providing a beautiful start to the weekend with a high of 72. Sunday will be mostly sunny and pleasant with a high of 72. Monday, Tuesday, and Wednesday will continue to be mostly sunny and pleasant with highs of 73, 75, and 76, respectively. I'm meteorologist Joe Lundberg on 98.9 FM, The Answer.
9: 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And
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5: There is something almost intoxicating about a world leader standing up and not caring what anybody else thinks, because he has the confidence of not only his position, his principles, and his values, but also the truth on his side. And that's what I witnessed yesterday with Benjamin Netanyahu at the United Nations. There were a few world leaders who behaved in such a fashion. Of course, our president, Donald Trump, did the same, as did President Milei of Argentina, a handful of others. But especially, it was a stark reminder of where Israel stands in the world, and most importantly, who her enemies are, as they all filed out of the room, the very countries that benefit from Israel keeping the Middle East safe from the tyranny of the Persian Empire known as the Islamic Republic of Iran. I'm constantly told that Israel it shouldn't have a right to exist as a Jewish state. It's interesting to me. You know, it's right there in the Hamas Charter. The Hamas Charter rejects the existence of Israel. It specifically says in the Hamas Charter that their intention and reason for being is to annihilate the Jewish state from the area that they call Palestine. What do you think from the river to the sea means? They also talk about how the Muslims need to rise up and take up arms against, well, now they call them the Zionists, but the original charter said the Jews there. And now they've had a PR makeover and called themselves Zionists. But, of course, the Zionist is a person who believes that their Jewish people in the historic region that they have always lived, the region that we call Israel, that they have a right to have a Jewish state. And that may sound weird to everybody. Oh, a Jewish state? How can you have a Jewish state? I just want everyone to realize that that means their ethnicity. It's like Japan being a Japanese state. Judaism is not the official state religion of Israel, in case you didn't know that. In fact, Israel does not have an official state religion, which is a big distinction between Israel and every single one of their neighbors in the Middle East. It's weird to me that nobody blinks an eye when so many countries not only identify as a Muslim state for Muslims, by Muslims, but they also even say in their charters and constitutions that Islam is the official state religion of that country. And that's the majority of the Middle Eastern countries that surround Israel. No one questions whether they have a right to exist as a Muslim state, but it's only this little sliver of land that does not have the right to exist as a Jewish state. Again, you can be Muslim and practice there, and many Muslims do. Go check the numbers and see how many Jews practice their faith safely and peacefully in all of those Muslim nations that surround Israel. Yeah, anybody who screams like Abdul Al-Sayed and Zora Mamdani, and sadly, the majority of the base of the Democrat Party, that Israel does not have a right to exist as a Jewish state, they're either anti-Semitic or they're ignorant. Certainly, possibly both. So Bibi Netanyahu finished his remarks with another prop, not just the Starlink device, emphasizing the fact that he is in a free and open society and the nation that he's currently embattled with, Iran, literally stifles thought and stifles access to a free flow of information. He also held up another communications device, one that is a little older than a Starlink internet device, satellite receiver. In fact, quite an old type of communication device, but it came in handy recently. He held up a beeper, the kind of beeper that used to be used by many of the warring terrorist factions in Hezbollah. Take a listen to this.
6: You remember the beepers? Remember these things? Remember them? No? Well, I can tell you this. Hezbollah certainly remembers them.
5: Yes, they do. Outside, by the way, there's a movie coming up called Paging Hezbollah, and it's a documentary all about that that story. I Meredith and I have been able to see a screener of it. It's phenomenal. We're going to tell you more about that movie coming up. Outside the UN, the usual lunatics showed up to protest, including actress Susan Sarandon. Here's clip three of Susan Sarandon getting arrested. It's beautiful. That's right. Susan's not looking great. It's a far cry from Atlantic City these days. No offense. I know it's not fair to judge actresses when they get older. We don't judge men the same way. Oh, wait a second. Of course we do. Robert De Niro's looking pretty rough these days, too. But he didn't show up for the protest, sadly. These moments are morally clarifying. I hope I know where you stand. You know where I stand. That's the most important thing. 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All right, good. 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
11: From the Carolinas to New England in the next few days. Hawaii is being threatened with devastating flooding today and tomorrow, and that from Hurricane Nolo. Israeli Prime Minister Netanyahu says that wiping out Iran's heavily fortified nuclear weapons site was hard, but the decision to take the action was not difficult. He says if it wasn't done, we'd all be dead. President Trump takes Chinese President Xi on a field trip of sorts today. It's a visit to the National Archives, capping a three-day state visit by the Chinese leader. Mr. Trump says he'd like to show Xi the Declaration of Independence, the Constitution, and the Bill of Rights. Watching Wall Street this morning, stock futures pointing to a higher open, Dow futures up 140 points. More details, srnnews.com.
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12: Today, expect pleasant weather with plenty of sunshine, making it a great day to be outside. We will see a high of 71. Tonight will be mainly clear with a low of 49. Tomorrow will bring sunshine and nice conditions, providing a beautiful start to the weekend with a high of 72. Sunday will be mostly sunny and pleasant with a high of 72. Monday, Tuesday, and Wednesday will continue to be mostly sunny and pleasant with highs of 73, 75, and 76, respectively. I'm meteorologist Joe Lundberg on 98.9 FM, The Answer.
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5: Your studios, it's O'Connor and Company. I realize, you know, praising Benjamin Netanyahu and the state of Israel and arguing for their right to exist and the people who suggest that there shouldn't be a Jewish state in the Middle East. I know that I'm going to anger a lot of individuals out there for saying such things. And then I paused for a moment there. I was reflecting on what we had just said, and I realized exactly who I would anger. And I'm okay with that, actually. Now that I think about it, go ahead, be angry. Some issues on this planet are pretty morally clarifying. I don't have a whole lot of patience for people to say, well, you know, it's a nuanced issue. There's a lot of gray area. I mean, sure, I guess on a day-to-day tactical basis, there might be here and there. I'm not saying that Israel does no wrong, but I think when you get down to the fundamentals of it, down to the basics, when you really drill down, it's not that gray, actually. Here, I'll give you a perfect example. Abdul Al-Sayed is campaigning in Michigan to be the United States Senator for that state. And let me just be clear here. If you look at the polls, he needs young people to come out and vote for him in big, big numbers. He needs 18 to 29 to show up. And frankly, oftentimes, 18 to 29 doesn't show up. And so he is focusing on that demographic. He is focusing on college students in particular. And he did an event at the University of Michigan. And a young man stood up and challenged Abdul Al-Sayed on something. First, though, Abdul Al-Sayed noticed that he had a special shirt there. It was Mason Blue. Looked like a shirt celebrating his university's football team. And I want to go on the record. I am a lifelong fan of the University of Michigan Wolverines sports teams. That's where it ends. These days, not a huge fan of the University of Michigan itself. If you ever hear me celebrating Michigan, I'm celebrating it because it's the place of my birth, and I love the state of Michigan, and I love to cheer for their teams. Not the people who run the university. No, no, no, no, no, not even close. It's a cesspool of woke leftist ideology. I even have family members who have worked at the University of Michigan in the past, and, I tell them at Thanksgiving if it ever came up. All right, so here's what happens when this young man stands up with his very special Michigan T-shirt. Let's begin, and I'll be stopping and starting this video often. Take a listen.
14: And this is very humbling.
15: Thank you.
14: You got to show them the shirt.
15: It says Michigan Persians. But I do have a question, Abdul.
5: There you go. So it's a young man, a college student wearing glasses of a Persian American descent, and his shirt says Michigan Persians in Farsi on the back and in English on the front. And a good number of the crowd applauded. Abdul Al-Sayed, for his part, is squatting on the lip of the stage as he handed this young man the microphone. And it's a weird gesture, actually, this posture of squatting. It's sort of like a aggressive beta action there. I'm not sure why he's doing the squat, if it's like a, hey, man, I'm going to come down to your level so we can powwow one-on-one because I'm just like you, dude. Yeah, okay. I'm not sure what it is, but the young man comports himself pretty well. And he tells a very good story about his family members still back in Iran. Take a listen as he paints a picture of what it's like to be in Iran right now.
15: My cousin was hunted in the streets of Iran by the IRGC because her hijab wasn't on right. My uncle was sentenced to die, received 50 lashings by Ali Khamenei's government. And the terror that we've experienced is insurmountable. And
16: I also want to remind you guys,
15: our surprise as Persians, our sadness when we heard you, Abdul, a leaked audio tape of you saying that you didn't want to comment on Supreme Leader Khamenei's death and that people in Dearborn were sad when he died.
5: And okay, let's pause there for a second. And in case you don't know about this, this is leaked audio. It's correct. It's from earlier this year, right after the military strikes that killed the Supreme Leader, the Ayatollah, the man who had all of that blood on his hands, American blood as well, the man who set up the dictates that this young man's cousin had to run for her life after being hunted by the religious fanatic police in the streets of Iran because a lock of hair was exposed under her hijab. She ran for her life because she knows that many young women have been beaten to death in the streets for such a violation. So when the Ayatollah was killed at the hands of American military strikes, Abdul al-Sayed, then a bona fide candidate for the United States Senate earlier this year, said to his staff, and it was caught on undercover audio.
16: And I also want to remind you guys that there are a lot of people in Dearborn who are sad today.
17: Mm-hmm. Uh-huh.
16: So, like, I just don't want to comment on Khamenei at all. Like, yeah. I don't think it's worth even touching that.
5: It's not worth touching that. That sounds like a political calculation, doesn't it? I don't want to say anything about this because a lot of people in Dearborn are going to be sad about this, and it's not worth touching that. Understand that in that leaked audio, he doesn't say, hey, I don't want to do that because I don't want to support America aggression in that region. I don't want to do that because by having regime change in Iran, it means that American corporations will be able to control the oil and resources in Iran. No, he doesn't say that. He doesn't say that I don't think the United States and our military should be the world's policemen, and therefore I don't want to say anything about the death of the Ayatollah, this murderous thug who chases young women in the street like this young man's cousin because a lock of hair is showing from the hijab. He doesn't say any of those things. Why does he not want to say anything about the death of the Ayatollah?
16: I want to remind you guys that there are a lot of people in Dearborn who are sad today.
5: No, it's because the people in Dearborn are sad, and I have to accommodate them. I don't want to alienate my base, the people who are sad that this terrorist thug is dead today. I have to kowtow to those people. There's no reason to get into it. That's what he said. That's the leaked audio that this young man is referring to. And now, months later, as this guy is campaigning and asking for votes, this young man asks a very simple question. Did you regret saying that? And can you at least now say something about the death of the Ayatollah? And so now let's hear what happens.
15: Had a gaping hole in our community, and I want to ask if you regret that silence. I want to ask if you renounce the people that held vigils, that supported this terrorist for all the stuff that he's done. I wanted to ask if you stand unequivocally against the IRGC, against the Islamic Republic of Iran that has killed 50,000 protesters, Abdul. I haven't heard anything from you about the protesters, Abdul. Please.
18: I appreciate your question, and
5: I'm sure he appreciates that question. All right, so now in the world of politics, this is referred to as a layup. It's at this moment when any politician, even if they're just lying to get votes, can easily say, yes, thank you. And let me just, before I say anything else about the international concerns that I might have, the geopolitical postures, the tangled web of conflicted interests in the Middle East, I would like to make this very clear. I do condemn the people who were publicly mourning the death of the Ayatollah. This man was evil, And it is better now that he is not there. It is better for the people of Iran who should be liberated from the tyranny that he has inflicted upon them. If that wasn't clear, I want to make it clear right now. I do stand with the people who have been terrorized by this regime. I think, you know, it's a layup. It's so easy to do. It's a no-brainer. And yet he can't do that. And I want you to ask yourself why. Why can't he? Who he is? Well, I'll tell you, there are two reasons why he can't, and I'll tell you after you hear what he had to say. Go ahead, let's listen.
17: For too long and too often, when we think about our role in the world, we have turned ourselves into the world's policemen. And I think what we all want, what we all need, is more democracy, more freedom in the world, but also an understanding of what we actually can and should do with respect to that. And here's my point. One can disagree with the governance of a foreign country. One can stand in solidarity with freedom and democracy movements. But my worry is when one decides that we are going to go in and take out the leadership of a foreign government. Because here's what happens. A lot of times, that frustration gets used to justify corporate interests that have a real stake in the natural resources in a particular country. See what I mean? So when it comes down to it, I will always stand for and with democratic movements, always. But I also don't believe that we were in the right to go to war to topple the government of Iran. It was not our responsibility to do it.
5: You hear what he's saying, and you heard that whole pivot. Oh, this is really about corporations getting the oil in Iran. What? That's why you haven't said anything about this? And you hear, you know, so when one believes this, then one should do that, and one would. And we're not talking about one, we're talking about you. We're talking about where you stand. Let me just remind you again. When the Ayatollah was killed by the U.S. military strikes, and it was a glorious day where people were celebrating, Persian Americans whose families had been persecuted for decades were celebrating in the streets. Abdul al-Sayed did not tell his staff that he was going to remain silent because he didn't want to empower the American government to be the world's policeman. He did not say that he was going to stay silent because he didn't want to empower the idea of regime change. He wasn't going to stay silent because he didn't want to give an opening to big American oil corporations to go in and seize the oil of Iran, which, by the way, would be a great thing if that ever happened. He didn't say any of those things. He said this.
16: And I also want to remind you guys that there are a lot of people in Dearborn who are sad today.
5: It's because the people in Dearborn were sad, and he didn't want to get on their bad side. He wanted to condescend, and he wanted to grovel to the people who are sad that we lost the Ayatollah. That's why he didn't say anything, and now he's trying to rewrite history. And that's pretty clear. I mean, isn't it? Why can't he just do this political layup for this young man who's standing there thinking, my cousin got chased down in the streets by people who wanted to beat her to death because a lock of hair is out there. And you're talking about you don't want companies to take the oil in Iran? Seriously, dude? Seriously? And you say you care about human rights? You care about freedom? Why didn't he take that layup? Why didn't he say, listen, of course. I'll tell you why. There's only two reasons. Number one, it's because he's afraid of his political base, that he needs every single radical pro-Islamist, pro-Hamas, pro-terrorist Arab American who lives in the suburbs of Detroit to vote for him, and he can't afford to lose any of them. Or two, he's a true believer, and he's truly on the side of those people. Either way, it's kind of disconcerting to the voters in Michigan, isn't it? I would think it is. And in a moment, I want to take up one other little nugget about this, because whenever you raise these kind of issues or Hassan Piker and what he said and all these other things, this guy, Abdul al-Sayed, always says, oh, you know, the people don't want to talk about that. They want to talk about Medicare for all. They want to talk about affordability. The people don't want to talk about that. Yeah. You know what? I want to take up that issue, and we will, coming up in just a moment. First, though, I do want to tell you about that moment I woke up last May and I had a back spasm that seized my lower back. And worse than that, and I've had back pain before, I then got up out of bed and started to walk, and I had a shooting pain all the way down my right leg to my toes. It was intense sciatica. 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
12: Today, expect pleasant weather with plenty of sunshine, making it a great day to be outside. We will see a high of 71. Tonight will be mainly clear with a low of 49. Tomorrow will bring sunshine and nice conditions, providing a beautiful start to the weekend with a high of 72. Sunday will be mostly sunny and pleasant with a high of 72. Monday, Tuesday, and Wednesday will continue to be mostly sunny and pleasant with highs of 73, 75, and 76, respectively. I'm meteorologist Joe Lundberg on 98.9 FM, The Answer.
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5: Oh, no. Oh, no. What if I'm going to tick off all the people who hate Israel? I don't know what I'll do. Oh, gosh. And I'm not losing any sleep over it. Coming up in the next hour, Gordon Chang will join us, talk about the Xi Jinping visit here in the White House. And then Lauren Biss, White House Senior Deputy Press Secretary, will give us a look-see as to what's ahead for the president between now and Election Day, and also what's going on with the press relations there in the White House. I don't know if you've seen, there's some rough things going on there with a ban and a boycott, all that coming up. I promised you I would shed some light on Abdul al-Sayed constantly saying, you know, people don't want to talk about that. I campaign. No one wants to talk about a streamer from California and what he said, Hassan Piker. People don't want to talk about the Middle East. People want to talk about Medicare for all and affordability and getting corporate money out of politics, even though he just went to D.C. and begged Chuck Schumer for donations from Schumer's Super PAC, which, of course, is full of corporate money. But you know what? Who's going to fact check that against the good doctor? He's a doctor, don't you know, Abdul al-Sayed? Yeah, people don't want to talk about that. But see, here's the thing. He wants to be a U.S. senator, right? And he only wants to talk about what he wants to talk about? Yeah, see, that's not how it works. Here, let me show you. We got some news here. The IDF, Israel's Defense Forces, have killed the Hamas commander who held 7 Israeli hostages in a Gaza tunnel. This is a freak of nature, an inhuman, demonic monster who was responsible for the captivity of 7 innocent Israelis who were abducted at the October 7th massacre, many of them brutalized and tortured in every possible horrific way. The IDF yesterday finally found this guy and delivered justice to him. I know that as a U.S. senator, you might want to talk about Medicare for all today, but world events happen, and you don't get to dictate what we're going to talk about. Mohammed Abu Alwan, who headed the financial operations of the Hamas terror group, was killed in a strike in the southern Gaza Strip, according to Prime Minister Netanyahu and the IDF. Abdul al-Sayed doesn't have the choice as to what he gets to talk about, because world events overcome that. Also in Gaza, women are being traded for food and forced to marry their rapists. This, according to the United Nations. Yeah, the United Nations, that body where all of these people walked out as Prime Minister Netanyahu began to speak. Those nations who stood by and shoulder to shoulder with Hamas are standing in solidarity with the people who are forcing women into marriages with the people who sexually assaulted them. According to the United Nations, there was a 123% increase in the number of early and forced marriage incidents across Gaza in the first quarter of 26, with women between the ages of 18 and 59 suffering 68% of all gender-based violence in the Palestinian enclave, according to the United Nations Population Fund. The second highest form of GBV, GBV is gender-based violence, reported was psychological and emotional violence followed by physical violence, sexual violence, and forced and early marriage, according to the researchers at the UN. Abdul al-Sayed, you're now a United States senator. Do you support this legislation condemning these activities, according to the United Nations? You've got a colleague there who has legislation that would force the president to actually put sanctions on the people of Gaza for forcing child marriage and forcing women to marry their rapists. Where do you stand on that, Senator al-Sayed? Oh, you know what? The people of Michigan don't care about that. They don't want to talk about it. They only want to talk about Medicare for all. No, see, it doesn't work that way. You see what I'm saying? Also, according to Chuck Ross, investigative reporter at the Washington Free Beacon, Abdul Al-Sayed headlined a fundraiser alongside an activist who once said that Jews should be sent back to Poland. This is a guy who is pro-Hamas, who wants the state of Israel to be wiped clean off the map, and all the Jews who live there, at least he doesn't want them killed and annihilated, just go back to Poland, this guy said. Abdul Al-Sayed appeared on the stage with him. Abdul Al-Sayed, why would you show up with a person like that? Is it because you agree with him? Oh, I'm sorry, you don't want to talk about that? You only want to talk about Medicare for all? Oh, well, then by all means, we won't ask you any other questions. We'll just talk about what you want to talk about. See, you want to be a United States senator? You got to be a big boy. You're not allowed to pick and choose what topics of the day you're going to talk about. World events occur. Bills are put on your desk that you need to evaluate and you need to vote on. Stands need to be taken. And I don't know, I'm not in Michigan, but I'm thinking the people of Michigan, they deserve to know that when world events occur and their representative, one of 100 in the United States Senate, needs to stand up and build a coalition and deliver a speech or question somebody in a committee hearing or vote on pending legislation with regard to international affairs and national security and foreign policy, I think those voters deserve to know exactly what kind of guy represents them in that body. So when Abdul Al-Sayed rolls his eyes and dismisses a reporter or even a voter in this case, this young man at the University of Michigan, and says, oh, people don't really care about that. They don't want to talk about that. I never hear anything about that. Just respond, yeah, you don't have the luxury of that choice if you want to be a senator. So please answer the question. We know why he won't answer the question. 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
11: News this hour from Town Hall. I'm Rich Thomason. Israel's prime minister denounces them as moral cowards. Benjamin Netanyahu referring to the UN delegates who stood up and walked out as he took the podium to address the General Assembly. Netanyahu suggested accusing Israel of Western-style parliamentary democracy of genocide is absurd.
7: What genocidal regime gives a million polio vaccinations to the enemy's population? What genocidal regime enables the distribution of 2 million tons of food into Gaza. That's a ton for every person. Accusing Israel of genocide is the greatest lie of the century.
11: Netanyahu refers to Zohran Mamdani as the anti-Semitic mayor of New York, accusing him of distorting the facts and of spitting in the face of truth. Chinese President Xi's state visit continues today. Last night, it was a glittering state dinner at the White House.
8: President Trump hailed what he described as a truly great friendship.
13: President Xi and I both understand that we represent different systems, but the ties between our people endure, and we've never gotten along better.
8: And he issued an invitation for guests to take a look at his White House ballroom project.
13: Anybody wants to walk into a construction site that's nice and clean and sparkling, it's our honor to have you do so, but this is in honor of President Xi, Madam Peng.
8: Trump has described the ballroom as essential for national security, with the military building a big complex under it. Ben Thomas, Washington.
11: AAA's latest national average, a gallon of regular gas, $4.49. That is up a penny from yesterday. On Wall Street, stock futures are higher. The Dow futures up 84 points. NASDAQ futures ahead 160. The S&P futures up 19. More on these stories, townhall.com.
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11: Pope Leo has landed at Paris, starting a 4-day visit to France.
23: Pope Leo was met by French President Emmanuel Macron and First Lady Brigitte Macron. Then shakes hands with officials and greets children waving flags. His first stop will be the Catholic shrine at Lourdes, and then the northeastern city of Metz. The pontiff's hoping to draw attention to appeals to peace at a time of war and far greater reflection as artificial intelligence questions the very essence of what it means to be human. Upward of 1 million people are expected to turn out to see him. The welcome has underscored the surprising level of interest in Leo's visit, the first by a pope in 18 years. I'm Charles de Ledesma.
11: Thousands still missing after devastating flooding hit the Nepal-China border. The floods caused by a collapsed Himalayan mountain slope killed over 1,400 people in Nepal and China. More than 6,000 people are still unaccounted for. News and analysis.
12: Today, expect pleasant weather with plenty of sunshine, making it a great day to be outside. We will see a high of 71. Tonight will be mainly clear with a low of 49. Tomorrow will bring sunshine and nice conditions, providing a beautiful start to the weekend with a high of 72. Sunday will be mostly sunny and pleasant with a high of 72. Monday, Tuesday, and Wednesday will continue to be mostly sunny and pleasant with highs of 73, 75, and 76, respectively. I'm meteorologist Joe Lundberg on 98.9 FM, The Answer.
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5: A good Friday morning to you. You made it, guys. 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It's O'Connor and Company. I'm Larry O'Connor, and we are broadcasting from our flagship station, WMAL, in Washington, D.C., and across the Salem Radio Network. Coming up, we've got the White House Senior Deputy Press Secretary, Lauren Bist, joining us to talk about immigration policies, deportations, and sanctuary policies. Also, we've got some audio of Barack Obama. Barack Obama's doing that thing, you know, where you pander to an audience sitting in front of you and saying, you know, I often dreamed of the fact that if women were in charge of every country in the world, we'd have a much better place. And it's like, first of all, he's going to have to tell me what a woman is before he makes that determination. But secondly, we've got a response to that idea. By the way, just really quickly, if you're talking about Margaret Thatcher running every country in the world, I'm willing to have a conversation about it. But we'll get into it a little bit later in the show. Joining us right now, Gordon Chang. Gordon Chang, of course, you can find him on the X platform formerly known as Twitter. That's Gordon G. Chang. He's the author of Plan Red, China's Project to Destroy America. But Gordon, I don't know if your name came up last night at the state dinner with Xi Jinping. What do you think?
15: I don't think so, Larry. And thank you for raising that. But no, although President Trump has mentioned my name at inappropriate locations, nonetheless, I don't think he would have done it in front of Xi Jinping yesterday, except perhaps maybe as a threat.
5: It's true, actually, because we do know the president loves your commentary and is very much in line with your perspective on the threat coming from China and even maybe the coming collapse of China and their economy. And I'm sure the economy did come up in these meetings. First of all, it was pretty close to the press. From what you could observe, did this seem like it was a lot of pomp and not a whole lot of circumstance?
15: Yes. And the reason is that the business portion of the meeting was less than 2 hours. So when you subtract translation time, we're talking about a meeting of substance of less than an hour. Now, you can get a lot done in less than an hour, but probably not in these circumstances. And the reason is that this was not a summit where everything was in the can. And so it was probably a lot of discussion, but probably not much agreement. We know that there was a 2-month extension to the trade truce. Secretary Essen mentioned that on the day before, on Wednesday. There's been talk of an AI agreement, but nothing substantive yet. So, yeah, probably very little in substance was done. One other thing, Larry, and that is Xi Jinping probably spent 15 minutes or so ranting about Taiwan, and that was something that took up, made the meeting even less substantive.
5: Yeah, did the president and the team from the United States listen to the rant about Taiwan and then just stare blankly at him and say, okay, well, thanks for letting us know. Let's move on.
15: Yes, I think that probably happened. That was what did occur in May when President Trump was in Beijing. Secretary Rubio mentioned that. You know, he said that the Chinese went off on a long tangent on Taiwan, and the United States just said, okay, let's next subject. So that probably happened this time as well. There's a Xinhua, which is the official news outlet for the Chinese regime. Xinhua said that Xi Jinping raised the issue of Taiwan. I'm sure that the Trump officials just said, thank you very much.
5: Without knowing exactly what was on the agenda, and as you said, nothing's really baked in the cake, so this was just sort of a catch-up summit while discussions continue. It is telling who was invited to this very glitzy state dinner in the East Room. I'm looking at pictures here of Elon Musk at the head table, sitting next to Melania Trump, by the way. Sam Altman at the table behind, he, of course, the genius behind ChatGPT. Tim Cook of Apple also at the head table. That's a whole lot of big tech there and a whole lot of contentious issues that we have to resolve with regard to AI and with regard to our manufacturing of high-tech industry there in China. What do you think is being relayed here by the president inviting those figures at the head table?
15: Yes, and there was Anthropic CEO Dario Amodei, even more important.
5: Wait, hold on. Tell me why you think that's more important. Is that because of Anthropic's contracts with our military?
15: Yes, and also because, it was the ex-Anthropic researcher, Jacob Coxon, who a week ago created a stir worldwide by talking about the extinction of humanity within 10 years, which I think was just ridiculous.
5: Right. But thank you.
15: That raised the whole issue of an AI agreement. And Secretary Bessent wants an agreement where each side notifies the other of national security incidents regarding their AI models. And that sounds responsible, but the problem is that it's unenforceable. And China is never going to disclose problems. Remember, we have all of these communication channels with China, military hotlines and the such, and the Chinese don't pick up the phone. So the point is, what's the point of talking about communication when you're dealing with an uncommunicative Chinese regime?
5: I spoke to our mutual friend Katie McFarland yesterday, and she floated the idea that possibly we could come up with something comprehensive with regard to energy. They need oil. They need energy. They need the resource that we have in abundance. And we need them to stop getting all of that from rogue nations like Iran. And like Russia, they're certainly not getting it from Venezuela anymore. How realistic is it that in some way we could actually make a comprehensive deal with China where they get our oil, they get our natural gas, they get our energy, and they stop propping up all of those rogue nations?
15: That's more likely than an AI agreement. China is now starting to buy American LNG after a couple months ago where they were taking American LNG cargoes that they had previously purchased, and they were on-selling to Europe, so they weren't taking delivery. There's a lot going on in the energy market right now. The one thing that was really surprising was in August we learned that Kepler was saying that China was getting 1.2 million barrels a day of Iranian oil this year, which was only slightly less than the what they were getting in the same period last year, which meant that our American blockade of the Strait of Hormuz was at least completely worthless because the Chinese were getting the oil anyway. That was surprising, Larry. And I hope that President Trump raised that issue in that short substantive meeting.
5: Well, as you constantly remind Gordon Chang, China's not our friend. They're not our partner. And by the way, they're not our adversary. They're our enemy. And they say so out loud. And because of that, and knowing that, there's criticism that the president even participated in the summit and lent credibility to this regime. And then, of course, this moment happened. This is clip 14. Real quickly, we're going to revisit this a little later, but I do want Gordon to comment on it. Let's go ahead and play it. It's short.
16: The giant panda has been an envoy of friendship between the Chinese and Americans. Here, I have a piece of good news. In a few days, two pandas, Ping Ping and Fu Shuang, will come to their new home in Zoo Atlanta and meet with the American people.
5: That Xi Jinping has a much higher voice than I expected, but that's weird. Gordon, it's this kind of thing. Oh, look, they're bringing us pandas. They don't even give them, by the way. They just loan them to us. So we get to see their pandas. This is the kind of thing that humanizes this very inhumane regime. Would you prefer that this stuff just doesn't happen? No more panda exchanges, no more state dinners where we all act like we're on the same moral plane. And let's actually call out this regime for who they are.
15: Oh, absolutely. Got to remember some facts that President Trump needs to remember. On March 1st, six Americans were killed by an Iranian missile in Kuwait after China provided targeting data to Iran. On July 17th, three more American service members were killed in Jordan this time, again after China provided targeting data. Now, there must have been diplomacy between March 1 and July 27th, and it was completely ineffective. So China is killing Americans. And remember, the Wall Street Journal dropped a story just a few hours before Xi Jinping arrived on Wednesday. It said that China

0: because I do trust the president and the team around him. Thanks, Gordon. Always great to talk to you, my friend.
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4: Today, expect pleasant weather with plenty of sunshine, making it a great day to be outside. We will see a high of 71. Tonight will be mainly clear with a low of 49. Tomorrow will bring sunshine and nice conditions, providing a beautiful start to the weekend with a high of 72. Sunday will be mostly sunny and pleasant with a high of 72. Monday, Tuesday, and Wednesday will continue to be mostly sunny and pleasant with highs of 73, 75, and 76, respectively. I'm meteorologist Joe Lundberg on 98.9 FM, The Answer.
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3: Nobody, and I mean nobody, gaslights like Barack Obama. Remember earlier this week when the whole ban that wasn't a ban of CNN and Politico and MS Now took place? They had the video of him saying, "Oh, I can imagine what it would be like if I just told Fox News, no, I'm not going to have you around here anymore." He literally did that. He literally did that in his administration. Nobody, of course, nobody calls him out on it except, you know, people like me and people on the radio station you're listening to right now and across the Salem News Channel. You can watch us, by the way, live. 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Nobody does it like Barack Obama, though. It's the wicked combination of gaslighting, which is a nicer word, nicer way of saying lying, and pandering. Boy, does this guy pander. And he loves saying garbage like this to an audience that he's pandering to, knowing that he's going to get cheap applause lines, which brings us to the latest clip we've got. Now, he's being interviewed by so-called historian Doris Kearns Goodwin, who, of course, is a radical left-wing partisan who goes by the title historian. And so, of course, she's welcomed onto news outlets all the time to give a historical perspective about something. But that historical perspective, of course, is always a radical left-wing perspective. But it's historic, you know. He's speaking with her at Salem State University, which I did a little research here. Boy, oh boy, how the mighty have fallen. You know, they used to bring him into the John F. Kennedy School of Government in Harvard. They used to bring him into Stanford. You know, this is Salem State University, where the tuition is $12,000 a year and the acceptance rate is 96%. Imagine applying to Salem State and not making the cut if you're the final 4%. It is ranked, though, by U.S. News and World Report. They rank the colleges. It is ranked number 85 in the nation. Oh, I'm sorry, not in the nation. It's ranked number 85 in the North region. Dang. That's... But anyway, here he is at Salem State University, and he said this that caught our eye. Here, take a listen to Barack Obama gaslighting, lying, and pandering all at the same time to rounds of applause and absolute agreement from historian Doris Kearns Goodwin. Take a listen.
4: Even when I was president, I sometimes fantasized about if you put women in charge of every government for like 2 years and then just kind of saw, all right, how are things going? I have a strong belief that things would, they wouldn't be perfect,
5: but they'd be better.
4: But they'd be better. Yeah. I'm confident about that. I really do. So
3: really, I really do. I wasn't sure where he was going with this. Could you play the clip one more time? Just right at the beginning here, gents. This is the very first part, because I got nervous.
4: Even when I was president, I sometimes fantasized.
3: Yeah, that's enough. Because I from what I hear, there are a lot of different little bizarre fantasies going on with Barack. But now he's able to live out those fantasies, and I'm glad he's able to live as his true self. But the crux of the matter here is, before I digress too much and get myself in trouble, Barack Obama is fantasizing about how great the world would be if only women were in charge of every country for just a couple of years. And by the way, as I said earlier, if we're talking about Margaret Thatcher, I'm willing to have the conversation, although I still don't think it's the panacea that everybody suggests it might be. But okay. But of course, it's not women like that. He's talking about women like, you know, for instance, Hillary Clinton, right? Boy, she would have made a great president back there. Oh, hold on a second. Hang on. I'm no Doris Kearns Goodwin historian or anything, but I'm pretty sure that if Barack Obama fantasized how great it would be if every country were run by women for a couple of years, well, he had the golden opportunity to allow that to happen when he ran for president in 2008 and challenged a woman, Hillary Clinton. Last I remember, again, Doris Kearns Goodwin is the historian here, and I'm sure she'll correct me if I'm wrong, but I don't think I'm mistaken when I say that Barack Obama was in a pretty fierce battle with a woman, Hillary Clinton, back in 2008, and he did everything he possibly could to keep her from occupying the Oval Office, and succeeded, and pretty much ended her chances of ever being the leader of the United States of America. So I think he's full of crap. I mean, I could be wrong. You know, first we need to hear him define woman. Maybe you could start with Michelle. 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
9: The UN delegates who stood up and walked out as he took the podium to address the General Assembly. Netanyahu suggested accusing Israel of genocide is absurd. Chinese President Xi's state visit continues today with a visit to the National Archives. Last night it was a glittering state dinner at the White House with an array of tech industry execs among the VIPs at the table. Tracking gasoline prices, AAA's latest national average for a gallon of regular as of this morning, $4.49, and that is up a penny from yesterday's national average. Watching Wall Street, the Dow futures are up 188 points, NASDAQ futures 217 points higher. More details, srnnews.com.
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11: Today, expect pleasant weather with plenty of sunshine, making it a great day to be outside. We will see a high of 71. Tonight will be mainly clear with a low of 49. Tomorrow will bring sunshine and nice conditions, providing a beautiful start to the weekend with a high of 72. Sunday will be mostly sunny and pleasant with a high of 72. Monday, Tuesday, and Wednesday will continue to be mostly sunny and pleasant with highs of 73, 75, and 76, respectively. I'm meteorologist Joe Lundberg on 98.9 FM, The Answer.
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14: Our flagship station, WMAL. Thanks for tuning in here. Coming up in the next hour, I can't wait to have a conversation with Lauren Witzke. She's leading the archaeological expedition to discover what they believe is the site of the final resting place of Noah's Ark. This is a real thing. It's really happening. And we'll have a conversation about that. We've got a lot, though, to get to. So let's take a call from one of our neighbors just a few miles downtown from our studios. It is the 1600 Pennsylvania is the address, by the way. It's the White House. White House Senior Deputy Press Secretary Lauren Biss joins us now. Lauren, thanks for joining us. Good morning.
15: Thanks for having me on.
14: You must be relieved to know that everything's resolved and CNN and Politico and MS Now have full access to the West Wing. Congratulations on working all of that out. Let's get to real news instead of navel gazing about the media. There are some very, very serious issues going on in Northern Virginia. We had Jim Jordan, the chairman of the judiciary, on to talk about it. And this has to do with these sanctuary policies. They continue to defy federal law and to defy the executive branch's enforcement of immigration laws. What can be done about this, Ms. Biss?
15: Yeah, you know, Governor Spanberger, one of the first things she did when she was sworn in as governor was end cooperation with ICE law enforcement. This has made Virginians less safe. We've seen time and time again her jurisdictions refusing to honor and work with ICE detainers and releasing criminals from jail that go on to even commit more heinous crimes. I mean, in Fairfax County alone, half of the murders this year were committed by illegal aliens.
14: Yeah.
15: It's a real problem, and they have to step up and work with us. You know, 7 of the 10 safest cities in America cooperate with ICE. Working with ICE builds safer communities, and unfortunately, Governor Spanberger has just refused to be a partner to us to help make America safe again.
14: Let's be specific, because there's we've been highlighting these cases all year long because they happen in our backyard. And I want to remind everyone, no matter where you're living right now, the Democrats who are either in charge or want to be in charge of your state or your county government, they want to defy ICE, too. They're on the record saying that they don't want to cooperate with the federal government, and they also want to release illegal immigrant criminals. Here's the latest in Fairfax County. This is an illegal immigrant, a Guatemalan national. He had already been arrested by the police in Fairfax County. There was a detainer submitted. And all a detainer means is ICE says, hey, hang on to that guy. And when it's time to release him, give us a heads up so we can get him. That's all it is. They ignored it. They put him back out on the street. And now he was just sentenced for a child sex crime. Lauren. That's what we're talking about here. That's who Abigail Spanberger's protecting.
15: Yeah, these are the types of criminals that Democrats continue to prioritize and put above American citizens. These are radical policies. You really put it really well right there. Like, these are criminals that they have arrested. They know are illegally in our country, and they won't hold them for us. They won't give ICE a heads up to come pick them up and keep them detained and off of our streets. The Democrats are radical. They want to abolish ICE. They want to release criminals from jails into our communities to commit more crimes and sometimes cost innocent Americans their lives. This craziness has to stop. What President Trump and common sense Republicans want to do is just deliver safer communities, get criminals out of our country that never should have been here in the first place. But a lot of blue cities, just like Virginia and Fairfax, refuse to cooperate with us in this effort. And it's pure insanity. And they have to stop putting politics above public safety.
14: Here's what a lot of people hearing this don't understand. We're speaking with Lauren Biss. She's the White House senior deputy press secretary. And we're talking about the sanctuary policy. By the way, Abigail Spanberger ran as a moderate who really only cared about affordability. Does that sound familiar this election season? Because that's what a lot of them are saying. But then when they get into power, this is what they do. Here's what people don't understand, Ms. Biss. Why can't the federal government do something about this? You know, when I went to civics class in high school, I learned about the supremacy of the branches of government. Why is it a local sheriff or a local police department or a local county supervisor can just thumb their nose at federal law and tell federal law enforcement, yeah, get out of here?
15: You know, we do what we can to help make these jurisdictions cooperate where we can, you know, by giving local law enforcement, for instance, that are our partners, monetary incentives and things like that. Unfortunately, some of these blue areas are just ran by people who are so radical. They just refuse to cooperate. You know, New York City is a great example of this, too. There's just some of these areas that these far radical Democrats are in control of them, and they just refuse to help us do basic things to restore law and order. But we have had success. There have been areas, like, let's contrast this with a state like Florida, where they have been one of our greatest two 87G partners, meaning they are working side by side with ICE. When they find an illegal alien, they are calling us and asking us to come pick him up. We've made over 40,000 arrests of illegal aliens in Florida. And Florida is one of the safer states in our nation. And it's because of this cooperation, and it's critical, and we can do this, and it's safer for our law enforcement, and it's safer for the community to make these partnerships work to target these criminal illegal aliens and get them out of the United States.
14: I hear you, but I just, and maybe this is a conversation for the Justice Department or the Civil Rights Division, but, you know, this isn't like dealing with, you know, Brazil, who's harboring a wanted criminal from the United States and they refuse to extradite them here. This isn't a foreign country. This is Virginia, right? And they should be compelled legally, because when they treat illegal immigrants and give them protection, but then they throw the book at actual United States citizens, well, that's injustice. That's a violation of the U.S. citizen civil rights. And also the people who live in Virginia, their civil rights are being violated because the laws aren't being enforced. So why can't the administration just say, okay, you cooperate with us or we're going to bring criminal charges against you?
15: You know, the Justice Department has sued several states and cities over their sanctuary policies. We're looking forward to those lawsuits, but I totally agree. Sanctuary policies are illegal under federal law, and we're taking action to try to knock these down where we can. But unfortunately, there are just so many radical Democrats in these blue cities across the nation that are really entrenched there. And we've brought lawsuits, and we're hopeful that those will help us, you know, knock down some of these sanctuary policies. But the fact of the matter is, if you live in a sanctuary city, your community is less safe.
14: You know, Virginia benefits, as does Maryland, benefits from a whole lot of funding from the Department of Homeland Security, because there are some locations right adjacent to the nation's capital, as Maryland and Virginia is situated, that could be potentially targets for foreign terrorists. And so a lot of money goes through the Department of Homeland Security to aid these law enforcement agencies with law enforcement against potential national security threats. If they don't take federal crimes seriously, and they just thumb their nose at a law enforcement agency from the Department of Homeland Security, in this case ICE, has there ever been any thought to the administration saying, you know what, we're going to allocate these funds elsewhere? If Virginia doesn't want to cooperate with us when it comes to ICE, then we will not cooperate with Virginia, and we're going to dry up all of that money you get from DHS.
15: You know, there has been talks and some stuff done with funding and grants to try to make sanctuary jurisdictions cooperate. But at the end of the day, we this administration doesn't play politics with public safety, unlike the Democrats. You know, we want to keep all Americans safe. Like, I'm glad you brought up the threat of terrorists. ICE has arrested over 2,000 known or suspected terrorists in the United States under President Trump. The previous administration allowed millions of unvetted illegal aliens to flood into our communities, including known or suspected terrorists. This is a real public safety issue, and we are doing the best that the president can to make America safe again, get these public safety threats off of your streets, out of your communities, because that is the number one priority for this president. He has delivered the largest decrease in violent crime in American history, and he's going to continue to do that because he always puts the safety of the American people first.
14: This is Lauren Bish. She's the White House Senior Deputy Press Secretary. She works over there at 1600 Pennsylvania, which is kind of a cool place to work, Lauren. I'd love to ask you, because I know very quietly the Department of Homeland Security has actually been enforcing the law, apprehending and deporting a record number of illegal immigrants. I don't remember what the latest monthly number was, but it was a record breaker. It's strange to me because I see supporters of the president who voted for him commenting on social media saying, I thought we were going to have mass deportations. What's going on? What's the delay? Can you tell us a little bit of the track record and actually the successes we've had right now? Because it's better than any president has ever even come close to.
15: Yes, we've had 3 months in a row now of record ICE arrest. We have really jump-started and unleashed ICE to be in our communities, picking up these illegal aliens, the millions that were let in under Joe Biden. It's a story that the mainstream media doesn't ever want to talk about or tell, but under President Trump, more than 3 million illegal aliens have left the United States. His policies are working. He's delivered the most secure border in American history. We're talking about 16 straight months of zero releases. He's really delivering these results of what he promised the American people he would do, what he was elected to do. And it's something that we're really proud of, is delivering that to the American people. Yeah. And we continue to, you know, work on that every day. And I can't wait for the ICE numbers to come out in September and see if we've got another record on our hands.
14: Same here. And listen, Lauren, I know you can't engage in electoral politics. You're a government official and you don't want to violate those rules the way your predecessors did in the Biden administration. So I don't want to get you to speculate really about the election coming up. But I will ask you this. There's obviously a possibility anytime there's a midterm election like this that the Democrats, the president's opposition party could in fact win the majority. Hakeem Jeffries could very well be the Speaker of the House. Are there thoughts right now in terms of preparing for that eventuality? If the Democrats do win in the House and the Senate, they've already let us know they want to dismantle ICE. They want to defund ICE. Some of them are even running on dismantling the Department of Homeland Security. How will the Trump administration respond, and what kind of climate is it going to be here should that happen?
15: Look, this is purely political theater. This just shows you all the Democrats have to offer the American people is witch hunts and investigations. They don't have any ideas to improve Americans' lives. That is what our common sense agenda is about. It's about lowering crime. It's about removing criminals from your community. It's about delivering higher wages for American workers, rebalancing trade. That is what this president and common sense Republicans are running on. The pollsters have been wrong time and time again when it comes to President Trump and his agenda, and I'm just going to leave it at that.
14: That's probably the safest thing for now. That said, are things calming down now that the state visit is over and security gets back to normal? And is there any leftover Chinese food from last night's dinner? That's always good the next day. Microwave it for breakfast.
15: No, we were so lucky to have this historic visit, and it got a lot of great images and coverage from the American people to see just everything that Trump is doing to restore and rebalance and put the American worker first in our relationship with China.
14: I saw that Elon Musk was sitting next to the First Lady, Melania Trump. Is that a sign that everybody's, you know, family again? I like that. I like it when Elon is like on the nice list instead of the naughty list.
15: Well, I think that is a telling sign that things are looking up and he's on the nice list.
14: I'm trying my best to get you into trouble, Lauren, and you just won't go there. You're very good at this. All right, one last question. Is my buddy Scott Jennings going to be the new press secretary? Yeah, you can answer that, can't you?
15: You know, I'm not going to get the head of the president when he's ready to announce who the next press secretary is. I'm sure we'll all be hearing those words directly from him. Right. But until then, he's the best messenger. He's his best spokesperson.
14: And you're pretty damn good at it, too. Lauren Biss, thanks for joining us. I appreciate it.
15: Thanks for having me.
14: Listen, whether you're climbing the corporate ladder or launching a new project, or you're just looking for that extra edge, your brain is your most valuable asset. And now there's a way to support it every single day. It's Think Factor. You know, for a minute there, I was going to say, yeah, we had to put Elon next to Melania, because if we put him next to Scott Bessent, they would have beat each other up. I thought she was this close to saying that. I should have followed up. 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
11: Today, expect pleasant weather with plenty of sunshine, making it a great day to be outside. We will see a high of 71. Tonight will be mainly clear with a low of 49. Tomorrow will bring sunshine and nice conditions, providing a beautiful start to the weekend with a high of 72. Sunday will be mostly sunny and pleasant with a high of 72. Monday, Tuesday, and Wednesday will continue to be mostly sunny and pleasant with highs of 73, 75, and 76, respectively. I'm meteorologist Joe Lundberg on 98.9 FM, The Answer.
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14: You know, something weird is happening in American Christianity. Megan Basham, a really brilliant observer of such things and author, has pointed it out. It's the wokeification of the gospel. We've seen it play out in Texas right now as we've featured some of the hidden camera revelations we've learned about the pastors and reverends who preach at James Tallarico's Presbyterian Church. In fact, we were told the other day that that James Tallarico got in trouble. This is caught on one of the hidden videos that we had exclusively at Town Hall. Got in trouble because this past Easter, his sermon, James Tallarico preached on Easter Sunday at his church. His sermon talked about how abortion is okay, which, you know, that in and of itself is kind of problematic if you're preaching at a Christian church. But the fact that it was Easter Sunday, hey, we're going to talk about the resurrection of our Lord and Savior, Jesus Christ, who died for our sins. By the way, it's okay to go abort babies. How do you make that transition exactly in the middle of the sermon? So this isn't directly related to James Tallarico, but I will tell you that we conservatives, we're constantly told that we're trying to institute a theocracy and that we constantly bring our religious faith onto the public square. And we want everyone to adhere to our dogmas and doctrines of our Christian faith and make this into a biblical Christian country. And I'm like, if only, that would be amazing. But no, we don't do that. Thank you very much. No, the people who are insidiously trying to preach their distorted and warped view of the gospel and try to implement it and rationalize it into the public square and excuse every single radical idea that they hold as not just being correct and being moral and ethical, but in fact being holy. The people who are doing that are the left, the Democrats. And James Tallarico's the guy who says that his radical view of the world is supported by his religious faith, and therefore we all have to just shut our mouths and let it happen. Well, there's a clip going by. This actually is from a sermon that took place earlier in the year, but it's going viral right now for this very reason. Now, the person who is delivering this sermon is, I'm told, an Episcopal priestess that goes by the name of Flourish Clink. I'm not making that up. This is the Episcopal Church, one of the founding denominations here in the American colonies, as it's an offshoot of the English Anglican Church. Flourish Clink apparently is a trans priest at Christ and St. Stephen's Episcopal Church in New York. And you know what? Let's just let priestess Reverend Flourish Clink take it from here. Listen.
18: God is non-binary. God is non-binary, but I'm going to go further than that, and I'm going to say God is actually also trans. And now let's get on the same page here. When we trans people are born, folks assign us a gender based on what they see. Then when we're old enough, we realize that that wasn't right, and we're not in our deepest selves the gender that everybody thought we were, right? Reasonable working definition of a trans person, yeah? Okay, good. All right, here's why God is trans. When God, who as we have established is non-binary, was born in human form as our Lord Jesus Christ, Mary said, "Oh, look, a baby boy." God isn't a boy. We have established this. God is beyond boy and girl. God was assigned a gender at birth, and later on it became clear that that gender wasn't quite right. So if you're going to deny God is trans, I think you're going to be denying the divinity of our Lord Jesus Christ, and I have some notes about that. When I say that later on it became clear gender wasn't quite right, I mean it. We already know. Jesus didn't live life exactly the way your average first century Judean man did, right? To the best of our knowledge, he didn't get married. We don't know for sure. He chose to teach and to engage with women in ways that were very unusual, that were not the traditionally masculine way that people might be behaving with each other. And then Jesus died. And Jesus was resurrected. And when Jesus was resurrected, Jesus was different. Jesus didn't look like himself. There was something different about Jesus. And now, I will admit the Bible does not tell us what that is. So if anybody says they do know what that is, they are also not telling the truth, and I have some notes for them. The Bible doesn't tell us why it is that Jesus' best friends, his disciples, the people who had walked with him to the end of his life, the people who buried him in the tomb, when it was politically difficult, who were committed to him, still didn't recognize Jesus for a good long time. Now, I don't know for sure. I wasn't there. But based on everything else I know about God, I have an idea. I think Jesus was resurrected as Jesus' true self, which is beyond male or female. I think Jesus was not only transfigured, I think Jesus transitioned.
14: I don't have anything to add to that. I think it speaks for itself. I'll ask you a question after hearing that. That's Reverend Flourish Klink, Episcopal priest at the Diocese of New York. When Flourish Klink goes to vote, do you think Flourish Klink votes Republican or Democrat? Which candidates do you think Flourish Klink supports? 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
9: This hour from Town Hall, I'm Rich Thomason. Bulking up out in the Atlantic, an early season nor'easter is preparing to rake the East Coast. Millions from the Carolinas to New England are bracing for torrential rain, heavy surf, and fierce winds this weekend. And Hawaii has weather worries of its own. Hurricane Nolo threatens flooding rains today and tomorrow. Addressing the UN General Assembly, Israeli Prime Minister Netanyahu challenging accusations of Israeli genocide by posing a series of questions.
21: What genocidal regime gives a million polio vaccinations to the enemy's population? What genocidal regime enables the distribution of 2 million tons of food into Gaza? That's a ton for every person. Accusing Israel of genocide is the greatest lie of the century.
22: Netanyahu also said that attacking Iran was one of the easiest decisions he's ever had to make, and he called a mass of UN delegates who walked out of the hall when he took the podium to speak moral cowards. I'm Donna Warder.
9: Chinese President Xi is due to head home later today, wrapping up a 3-day state visit to the U.S. Last night he was guest of honor at a White House state dinner. A White House insider is offering a view from behind one of the world's most famous podiums.
0: Some very interesting revelations from former White House Press Secretary Karoline Leavitt, who is speaking out about her time at the podium in the press room. She says that reporters have privately apologized to her for asking unfair questions about President Trump during briefings. In addition, she says some of the journalists admitted their behavior was driven by editorial demands at their respective stations.
9: Correspondent Laura Winters. On Wall Street this morning, Dow futures 175 points higher. The Nasdaq futures up 203, and the S&P futures better by 28 points. More on these stories, townhall.com.
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9: British researchers are conducting trials of a new rapid test for brain tumors, can drastically shorten the time it takes for an accurate diagnosis.
23: This genomic test provides the molecular structure of a brain tumor from a tiny tissue sample in just 2 hours. The result is so rapid, it comes back while patients are still on the operating table and can help surgeons decide how much tumor to safely remove. It should mean patients receive a definitive diagnosis in days rather than weeks and can start follow-up treatment or access clinical trials sooner.
9: The BBC's Fergus Walsh says Britain's National Health Service is conducting the trials. Nearly half of younger voters have a negative view of capitalism. Bottom line of a new NBC News poll, 47% negative, 42% view capitalism in a positive light. News and analysis.
11: Today, expect pleasant weather with plenty of sunshine, making it a great day to be outside. We will see a high of 71. Tonight will be mainly clear with a low of 49. Tomorrow will bring sunshine and nice conditions, providing a beautiful start to the weekend with a high of 72. Sunday will be mostly sunny and pleasant with a high of 72. Monday, Tuesday, and Wednesday will continue to be mostly sunny and pleasant with highs of 73, 75, and 76, respectively. I'm meteorologist Joe Lundberg on 98.9 FM, The Answer.
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13: Thanks for the gift of your time. As we begin a Friday edition of the Bruce Hooley Show, we'll endeavor to finish the week on a high note. We will not finish it with rain, it appears, which is refreshing given the fact that we have had a lot of rain in September. And if you think, well, we had a lot of rain in August too, you are right. Both so far, August in the books, September about a week away from being so. The second wettest August and Septembers on record. I, for one, am done with the rain. I'd like to be done with mowing my pasture. And today we will enjoy pretty temperate temperatures, which will be very, very nice. We have a lot to get to today. The jury in the vehicular homicide trial of Modu Gam in Delaware expected to get the case today. Three counts of aggravated vehicular homicide. We all remember what happened, the fiery crash on I-71 near 3637, the Tanger Outlets, in February. And a young mother, a young husband, and their young son, 1 year old, died in that crash. Mr. Gam says, oh, somebody swerved in front of me, and I was only going 25 miles an hour when I hit them from behind. The Ohio Highway Patrol and their accident investigators beg to differ. They say their accident recreation technology tells them Mr. Gam was going 63 miles an hour, and that there were no signs of any braking on I-71 when he hit the Sapolskis from behind, and either killed them by the impact of his tractor trailer carrying lots and lots of big bottles of water. Water's pretty heavy, so that would have added impact because of the load that he was carrying. Or either because they died in the ensuing fire, which would not be a pleasant thought to even consider. So the jury's supposed to get that case today. It's been about a week since they started the trial. And WSYX Channel 6 has a story today. Kudos to them on what I think is pretty good reporting. They got a hold of the brother of Linnea Sapolsky, the wife. She's originally from New York. She came here to go to the Ohio State Veterinary School, became a vet. And the brother says the family has not attended the trial. We're still very much in the process of grieving, says Jesse Mallon, again, the brother of Linnea Sapolsky. I think it's going to be very fresh for the rest of our lives. Yeah, I remember when my brothers who were older than me got married and started having children. And the thought of losing them in their 30s when they had their first child, I can't know exactly what the Sapolsky family, what the Mullen family, that's the maiden name of the wife, what they're going through, but I can hearken back to those days and I can get a pretty good handle on how I would have felt then. As for what the Mullen family wants to see come out of this, he said, we want fewer accidents on the road, specifically fewer truck accidents. We don't want this to happen to another family. Yeah, of course. But we've had a lot of those. We've had a lot of those involving immigrants. And Mr. Gam is most unquestionably an immigrant of questionable legality. He's changed his name a couple times. He changed it to get supposedly citizenship, and he changed it back after he got citizenship. But the issue before the court, before the jury today in Delaware County Common Pleas Court is he guilty of aggravated vehicular homicide? And I think there's very, very, very little doubt that yes, the answer to that question is absolutely yes. Other headlines today. Ooh, man, did Bibi Netanyahu light him up yesterday at the UN? We'll get to his comments. They were fantastic. Clear-eyed, and called out the lunacy that the left puts out there
3: about Israel being a purveyor of genocide in Gaza. Also, Brett Baer last night with a pretty eye-opening interview of the Iranian president, Mazad Pezeshkian. This guy is so incompetent. So, I guess a better word would be inconsequential. He has a title. He's a figurehead. He clearly makes no decisions that have any import, any power behind them, any robust ability to be applied in Iran. Because he's like yesterday, you know what I'd really like to do? I'd like to go back to the memorandum of understanding that we signed with Donald Trump. Well, yeah, that'd be great if we go back to the memorandum of understanding and you'd open the Strait of Hormuz and we could sit down and you could play stall tactics again on an agreement to end your nuclear weapons program, except that, you know, your Iranian Revolutionary Guard, the last time that happened, they started bombing and droning ships the next day. What about that? He had no answer. Of course he has no answer because he's just a figurehead. But he did say that the new Ayatollah, the gay Ayatollah, the homosexual son of the snuffed out Ayatollah Khomeini, is alive and presumably well. Said he saw him recently, spent 7 hours with him. Brett Baer followed up with, why haven't we seen him on video? Why doesn't he talk to the Iranian people? Why doesn't he talk to the president of the United States? All good questions. We get any good answers? Nope. What about Iran's attempts to build a nuclear weapon? That's why we're at odds with them, is it not? Yeah. Brett Baer didn't sound like he really believed the Iranian president's contention that that enriched uranium that they have more than halfway to the 90% they need for building of a nuclear bomb, 11 of them. They have 60% uranium, the amount sufficient to make 11 nuclear bombs, assuming they get to 90%, which won't take long because they've enriched it to 60% already. Brett Baer's like, well, if you only want to use that for civilian purposes, then, I have questions.
4: Do you want a nuclear bomb or not?
10: Not at all. Not at all.
3: Not at all.
10: Our martyred, esteemed supreme leader, he had announced several times that from a religious decree, it is unholy. It is religiously illegal to have weapons of mass destruction
4: under a mountain. Why do you do that if you don't want to hide it?
3: That's a good question.
10: No. We said we're willing to dilute them. It's not a big deal.
3: Oh, it is not a big deal. We have it buried under mountains where you can't see it. Not a big deal. Way too sensitive, Brett Baer. You and President Trump, way too sensitive. Sure. When Bibi Netanyahu got up yesterday to speak at the UN, half the crowd walked out because they don't want to hear Bibi Netanyahu tell them what vile, disgusting liars they are. And so he bid them adieu.
21: Just a quick announcement. If there are any other moral cowards who haven't yet left this hall, please do so now. Thank you very much.
3: There you go. Don't never let them see you sweat, Bibi. That's a good good start. He had a lot more to say. He was dead on with his comments yesterday. We will get to all of that. We will talk about Mohammed El-Sayed. I felt a little bad after the show yesterday. I don't know about bad. I was just questioning myself. If you were listening yesterday, I played an exchange between Mohammed El-Sayed, the Democratic candidate for Senate in Michigan, and a student from the University of Michigan, a Persian student. If you don't know, Persia is Iran. And this young man said that he had a female cousin who was chased down, persecuted, hurt because she wasn't wearing her hijab properly. And that he had somebody else in his family who was beaten by the Iranian regime. And all he wanted El-Sayed to do was to say, hey, I condemn the Iranian Revolutionary Guard killing tens of thousands of Iranian citizens in the street. That doesn't seem like that's too big of an ask, does it? Well, I played El-Sayed's answer, all that I had at the time, off of X, and I was wondering, was that deceptively edited? Did he eventually go on and answer the young man's question? Well, I don't want to spoil it for you, but I did find El-Sayed's complete answer. And I will break that up and play it for you. Let's do that at like 11:35, shall we? Because we'll get a little local news in next. But it's worth it. And then that young man, his name is Iman Dashi.

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2: 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Is it time now to sit back and reflect on the
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3: Municipal court. By the way, I was told yesterday by a couple Columbus police officers that when they close municipal court, there's kind of a vibe put out across law enforcement that, you know, if you keep arresting people while municipal court is closed, it's going to lead to a ginormous backlog of cases once municipal court reopens. And you don't want that

0: and the municipal court people don't want that. And so, you know, if you're right on the fence of, hey, you can't do that, I'm going to arrest you, maybe you look the other way. So we got another free day out there, criminals, it appears. Wednesday, Thursday, when we had rain at least half the day on Thursday and almost all day on Wednesday, probably diminished the propensity for the ne'er-do-wells out there to commit crimes. But now today, well, you combine weekend, good weather, football games, big crowds, who knows what could happen. Turns out, a couple of weeks after Andrew Ginther yanked the blueprints for the new Justice Center out from under the municipal court judges and everybody else who operates downtown, fire inspectors found 33 code violations in the building that Andrew Ginther said, oh yeah, you know, in hindsight, after we've spent millions on the redesign and after we've passed two bond levies with the voters, telling them, if you vote for this, we'll get a new justice center. It'll be handicap accessible. The courtrooms will be bigger. It'll be beautiful. And it'll facilitate the better administration of justice in Franklin County. I don't know what building a new building has to do with suddenly inspiring Democrats to, you know, punish crime. But that was the case they made. And then Andrew Ginther just decided, gee, we've got a big old budget deficit. And maybe we should just remodel the Justice Center that we have. That, of course, is not what the judges nor anyone else in municipal court wanted to hear. And so I think this closure of municipal court is rooted in the justices, the judges, and they're the ones who had the power to close it and did close it, registering their disapproval, shall we say, with Andy's unilateral decision to ignore the will of the voters who, again, they didn't just vote for one bond to build a new courthouse. They voted for two of them. And Ginther's like, nah, I'm not going to do that. Just his own personal decision. Gee, that seems kind of dictatorial. This was not the first time the 33 code violations that they had an inkling that there might be a problem at the Justice Center, which, of course, there was a problem at the Justice Center. Otherwise, why would they want to build a new one? Previously reported issues included matters related to accessibility, elevator breakdowns, water damage, and judges' security concerns. Those seem like pretty big. Do we have any judges on the record? Yeah, we do. Administrative Judge Jessica DeVarga sent a letter to Ginther's chief of staff, Elon Sims, on August the 14th. This according to a report today in the Dispatch from Jordan Laird. Here's what the letter said. City officials stated that no code violations were identified at the building. The Columbus Fire Department's report identifies numerous fire code violations. Please reconcile this discrepancy and confirm whether the city intends to issue a public correction of that statement. Let me translate that for you. You're lying about the remodelable, if I can invent a new word, condition of the Justice Center. It is falling apart, and you're telling the voters, don't worry, we can remodel it. It's real. We can build it back better, like the $6 million man. Only it'll cost a lot more than $6 million. So that's pretty clear. Oh, you're telling everybody the Justice Center is okay. It's not okay. How about you come clean on the fact that you're lying? We await the mayor to become transparent on that matter. Don't hold your breath. You'll turn blue. This is a sad circumstance out of Pennsylvania. One of the two men shot in addition to President Trump, one of the three men shot in addition to President Trump by Thomas Crooks in the assassination attempt in Butler, Pennsylvania, died yesterday. We know about Corey Comparator. He died that day. Jim Copenhaver was one of the other two men shot. The third was a gentleman by the name of David Dutch. Mr. Copenhaver died yesterday at the age of 76 years old, and he died because of essentially the complications of being shot. He was shot once in the arm and once in the chest. He still had bullet fragments in his body and permanent nerve damage. His family said that he was never the same after he was shot. I mean, come on, he gets shot at, what was he, 74 years old, 73 years old? You're not going to bounce back from that. Like, you're a young man. You may not bounce back from it if you even are, even if you are a young man. So he lived with the surgeries, metal bullet fragments that were still in his body. He was in constant pain. And President Trump invited Mr. Copenhaver and David Dutch to his inauguration because he never forgot how they were caught in the crossfire of this lunatic's attempt to kill Donald Trump when he was campaigning for president. Copenhaver, described by his friends as a devoted husband, father, and grandfather. He was a veteran of the U.S. military. One of his friends said his family was the center of his world and he was the center of theirs. Well, what better epitaph to one's life could you have than that? I would settle for that. Center of his, the family was the center of his world and he was the center of theirs. I hope that applies to me as well as a believer in Jesus, which I have no intention of changing that. Quote from President Trump, Jim Copenhaver, a true American patriot, has passed away. It is a tremendous loss. More than 2 years ago in Butler, PA, a crazed gunman attempted to stifle our America First movement. Instead, Jim and so many other wonderful patriots who love our country stood united in defense of our shared values of freedom, liberty, and justice. I hope the president finds a way to honor him posthumously because he deserves it.
1: With SRN News, I'm Rich Thomason in Washington. Building strength in the Atlantic, an early season nor'easter is preparing to rake the East Coast. Millions from the Carolinas to New England bracing for torrential rain, heavy surf, and fierce winds this weekend. And Hawaii has weather worries of its own. Hurricane Nolo threatens flooding rains today and tomorrow. Addressing the UN General Assembly, Israeli Prime Minister Netanyahu challenging accusations of Israeli genocide. He says such allegations are the greatest lie of the century. Chinese President Xi due to head home later today, wrapping up a three-day state visit to the U.S. Last night, he was guest of honor at a White House state dinner. Today, President Trump wants to accompany Xi to the National Archives. On Wall Street, Dow futures 188 points higher. The NASDAQ futures are up 205. More details, srnnews.com.
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0: All right, there's been a last-minute change to the lineup at the Battleground Ohio event at Genoa Christian Fellowship, October the 2nd. That's a week from tonight, ladies and gentlemen, at Genoa Church in Westerville. Who's out and who's in? Senator John Husted sends his regrets. He has another event in Defiance that night that he feels he needs to attend, but fret not. Congressman Mike Carey will slide into the Husted chair. And we'll be there along with Vivek Ramaswamy, Robert Sprague, Keith Faber, Frank LaRose, oh, Larry Elder. Did I mention? Did you remember that I told you Larry Elder was coming all the way from Los Angeles? If Larry's coming all the way from Los Angeles, you can come all the way from Pataskala or Reynoldsburg or Hilliard or Dublin or Upper Arlington or even points further out. Because we need to, well, much like the old Muscleheads on Saturday Night Live, we need to pump you up to get ready to vote in the midterm election. It's going to be a turnout election. You got to turn out your base. We cannot have Amy Acton as governor. We cannot have Sherrod Brown as a senator. Come on, come on, come on, come on. Let's go. Let's get pepped up. Let's get your neighbors pepped up. Let's get the information. Let's get the answers. Tickets are very, very affordable. $5 general admission. That's crazy. You can also get a VIP ticket, sit up front with a premier seat, have an hors d'oeuvre reception beforehand, meet the candidates personally. Just get your tickets. Be in the building. The audience is building, by the way. Very gratified for that. Let's pack it out next Friday. Genoa Christian Fellowship. 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So yesterday I told you that the whole dismissal of Woke One by Alexandria Ocasio-Cortez is an operation the Democrats are running on you. They're laughing at Woke One. Oh, that was so crazy, that Woke One. That was so crazy. Well, why? Why was it crazy? They've never said why it was crazy. What have you changed from Woke One? Well, they've changed some things from Woke One to Woke Two. I'm going to get into that at noon today. But part of Woke One lives in Woke Two, and it's manifested no better than in the candidacy of Mohammed El-Sayed for Senate in Michigan. I alluded to this earlier. Remember when Trump was elected the first time and the Russia collusion hoax ensued? That was amid Woke One. It was amid the George Floyd madness. And Donald Trump was a Russian agent. Well, that was all proven to be false. But nobody, like, seems to be the least bit worried that Mohammed El-Sayed certainly talks like, walks like, quacks like a Hamas-loving terrorist who will have access to all the national security secrets of the United States of America, or certainly more than most people will. if he's elected to the Senate from Michigan. He doesn't disavow Hassan Piker saying that America deserved 9/11. He doesn't disavow his friendship with Hassan Piker, who says that Mao Zedong was the greatest, one of the greatest leaders in world history, even though he murdered like 30 million people. And that's a low estimate. But the best demonstration of the duplicity of Mohammed El-Sayed is how slick he is on his feet. I'm not saying he's not a talented political animal. He is a very talented political animal. Of course he is. If he's a Manchurian candidate, he'd have to be. To hide, to obscure his true loyalties to Islamic terrorists who want to eradicate Israel, who want to tear down the foundations of America, he would have to be a very good politician. And so let me take you back to something I played yesterday, because now I have full context on his answer to this student at Michigan, a student from Persia, which is Iran, saying, I have relatives who've been persecuted in Iran, and all I want you to do is to say, number one, you condemn the violence that the Iranian government has perpetrated on the Iranian people. Estimates of 50,000 people killed. It was funny, the Iranian president was on with Brett Baer last night. He goes, no, not 50,000, not 30,000, 3,000. As if 3,000's okay, right? Like, oh, no, it was only 3,000. 3,000? That's a lot. Okay. So that's all this kid's asking El-Sayed to do, disavow the violence. And by the way, why did you say on a leaked tape that you couldn't come out the day that the Ayatollah was killed by an American airstrike on the first day of the war in Iran? Because there'd be a lot of people in Dearborn who'd be so sad they'd be crying about Ayatollah Khomeini being snuffed out into a pile of dust and rubble. So that was the kid's question. And I was afraid I'd cut off El-Sayed's answer. I'll replay. So I'm going to jump ahead here to see if I can get to El-Sayed, because this segment is not as long as I need to play all these cuts. But let me just jump into the middle of this. So the kids asked the question, disavow the IRGC violence, disavow your fear over Khomeini. Let's hear how El-Sayed starts his answer.
11: Supported this terrorist for all this stuff that he's done. I wanted to ask if you stand unequivocally against the IRGC, against the Islamic Republic of Iran that has killed 50,000 protesters, Abdul. I haven't heard anything from you about the protesters, Abdul. Please.
12: I appreciate your question, and thank you. What I will tell you is this. For too long and too often, when we think about our role in the world, we have turned ourselves into the world's policemen. And I think what we all want, what we all need, is more democracy, more freedom in the world, but also an understanding of what we actually can and should do with respect to that.
0: All right, I was critical of that answer yesterday. I said, that, you know, he dodged the question. He did dodge the question, but I was like thinking to myself, was I unfair? Was there more? Yeah, there was more. I now have the rest of the answer. Here's El-Sayed continuing to dodge.
12: So when it comes down to it, I will always stand for and with democratic movements, always.
0: Always? Really?
12: But I also don't believe that we were in the right to go to war to topple the government of Iran. It was not our responsibility to do it.
0: Oh, he gets a hand, of course, from all the woke Michigan kids.
12: It's the responsibility of the people of Iran to decide what their leadership should look like.
0: Oh, it's the responsibility of the people of Iran to decide what their leadership looks like.
12: And so while I stand with freedom and democratic movements, I also worry that once you start putting our resources toward regime change in foreign countries, more often than not, the regimes that we seek to change are the ones in which there is a natural resource interest.
0: Okay. This is, you see what he's doing here? Why did we go to war in Iran? Keep him from getting a nuclear weapon. Has he addressed that? No, he has not. He's conflating it, saying, oh, see, the Iranian people need to pick their own leaders. Exactly how are they supposed to do that when they have no weapons, when they're shot in the street, when they go out to protest? Like, how are they supposed to do that? Okay. And then he's like, oh, they have resources over there. He's implying, oh, you only went to war because you want to snatch their oil. That's the only reason you went. He's not answering the kid's question, and he's conflating the reasons why we went there.
12: And it becomes a ploy for the interests of our corporations, and that's what I worry about.
0: Yes.
12: You know what I mean?
0: Big evil corporation.
11: We still haven't said it, though. We're dying.
12: Heard.
11: Do you stand with us?
0: All right, so the kid's pretty persistent. He's like, you still haven't said it. Do you stand with us or not?
12: I will always stand. Like I told you, I will always stand.
0: Yeah, good answer.
12: With movements for freedom and democracy.
0: Too bad you don't mean it.
12: But again, I want to be careful. Because
0: of course
12: how many
0: I do.
12: Times were you taken down a path to war that we could not get ourselves out of? Trillions of dollars in losses. Sanctions that ended up hurting the people of those countries more than they ever hurt the leadership of those countries.
0: All right. So don't give me this. Don't give me this like, oh, the people, they're starving in Iran. Of course they're starving in Iran. Because the only way to get the leaders who are fat and happy to take notice is to make the country suffer. Because that makes the people miserable. And then the people want regime change. I mean, he's like, there is no way to affect changes in Iran and to buy the people of Iran freedom if we don't bring the pain on the nation, which will then bring the pain on the leaders. He knows that, but he obscures the truth of that in his rambling answer.
12: And so what I'll tell you is what I think you want to hear from me is to say, well, the U.S. has a responsibility to be involved in regime change. And what I'll tell you is the U.S. has no, we should not be in the business of regime change, but I will always.
0: Yeah, big hand for that, of course.
12: For freedom and democracy.
13: You stand with our movement of freedom and democracy. Ours, the Persians.
12: I want
0: freedom. He pressed him again. Come on. Just all I'm saying, condemn them killing Iranian citizens.
12: Freedom and democracy for the people of Iran.
0: No, you're not.
12: But I want that to be done by the people of Iran coming together as a community to decide how to create democratic change in their society.
0: Oh, great. So they're all, here's the idea. Here's El Sayed's answer to how they're going to pull that off. And they go out in the desert and they get like a handful of sand and they put that in their pocket. Maybe they get cargo pants so they have extra pockets. And they put sand in all their pockets. And then they go out in the street. And then when the Iranian Revolutionary Guard comes out with their semi-automatic weapons, with their Uzis and their AKs and their ARs, then you throw sand in their face. You blind them. You you MacGyver it, right? You take like whatever you have in your place you live, a teapot and a battery and some sand and maybe a potato with an electrode in it, and you build a bomb and you blow up those mean Iranian Revolutionary Guard people. That happens in the movies, idiot. It does not happen in real life. When you try it in real life, what you end up with are streets running with the blood of Iranian citizens. Because the IRGC has all the weapons and the people in power have no inclination to even care about their own people.
14: They expect pleasant weather with plenty of sunshine, making it a great day to be outside. We will see a high of 71. Tonight will be mainly clear with a low of 49. Tomorrow will bring sunshine and nice conditions, providing a beautiful start to the weekend with a high of 72. Sunday will be mostly sunny and pleasant with a high of 72. Monday, Tuesday, and Wednesday will continue to be mostly sunny and pleasant with highs of 73, 75, and 76, respectively. I'm meteorologist Joe Lundberg on 98.9 FM, The Answer.
15: 25 years ago, on September 11th, 2001, America faced the heartbreak of terrorism at home. 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
16: People. In his 1981 inaugural address, Reagan warned against the idea that America had become too complicated to be governed by its citizens. Reagan asked, "If no one among us is capable of governing himself, then who among us has the capacity to govern someone else?" For Reagan, limited government was not about having no government. It was about remembering where responsibility begins, with individuals, families, communities, and the people themselves. Because when government assumes every responsibility, citizens gradually surrender their own. Self-government asks more of us than dependence ever will. And freedom requires a people willing to govern themselves before asking government to do it for them.
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0: 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So the name of the Michigan student who put a searingly salient question to Mohammed El-Sayed at a forum on the University of Michigan campus a couple of days ago is Iman Dashti. He has family in Iran, and he told El-Sayed about some of the horrific things they had been through. And Dashti asked him a couple of simple questions, and in the last segment, which if you missed it, you can catch it on the podcast at 989theanswer.com. Click Bruce Hooley Show, and then you'll find the podcast. El-Sayed just ducked and dodged. He said, oh, you know, I'm always support democracy everywhere. But I don't think the U.S. should intervene to try to affect regime change. That wasn't why we went in. We went in to end Iran's pursuit of nuclear weapons. He didn't address that. He didn't address the threat that Iran would be to the world with nuclear weapons. Of course he didn't, because he can't really figure out a way to wiggle out of that question. And he said, you know, a lot of times when the U.S. goes in, it just so happens that there are natural resources in the country we go into, and then we grab those resources. We didn't go in to grab Iranian oil. We did not, okay? But he's insinuating that we did. All this student, Iman Dashti, asked El-Sayed to do was to say, hey, my relatives have been persecuted in Iran. Thousands of people, Iranian citizens who you supposedly care about having, you know, a democratic government, have been killed by the Iranian government. You wouldn't come out and make a statement about the death of Ayatollah Khomeini on the day he was blown up by the U.S. military because you said on a tape you never wanted to go public. Well, I can't talk about that because there's a lot of people in Dearborn that are sad today. Yeah, all the people who are playing the Muslim prayer call and telling American citizens to get out of the city because those American citizens don't want their city turned into a mosque from city limit to city limit sign. The danger of El Sayed is the talent of El Sayed, because when Iman Dashti, the student, appeared on the Will Cain show yesterday, he initially said in the moment he thought El Sayed gave a really good answer to his question. But then he went back and listened to it, and he realized that El Sayed didn't come close to answering his question, and said, in fact, he walked away thinking it was a, quote, terrible answer. Here is, given the perspective of time and reflection, what Iman Dashti told Will Cain yesterday about Muhammad El Sayed, 4-minute rambling end around without ever answering the question Iman Dashti actually asked.
19: I could not have given him an easier layup. I mean, it's so simple. Just say it. Just say you're against the world's largest sponsor of terror. Just say you're against the government that has killed hundreds of thousands of Persians and Americans. But he didn't. Why? Well, I think it has something to do with the fact that a lot of his supporters are very sort of supportive of these institutions, the IRGC. They love the Iranian regime, and he doesn't want to alienate them. He has, you know, an extreme base that just agrees with these horrible, horrible ideas that the majority of Americans don't believe in.
0: Correct. El Sayed knows he's in a tight race. He knows if he says anything pro-Israel, he knows if he says anything anti-Iran, if he says anything about, well, you know, Muslim is a religion of peace. And I condemn the misapplication of Islamic principles when it results in the death of innocents. Whoops! There goes his support in the Muslim community, and there goes his Senate seat. His sister was caught, El Sayed's sister was caught on tape yesterday saying, El Sayed says he's a capitalist. Is he really a capitalist? No, he's not really a capitalist, but he has to say that just to get in. This is a familiar Democratic playbook, ladies and gentlemen. Abigail Spanberger, I'm a moderate. Put me in office in Virginia. I'll be a moderate governor. And she got in, and she didn't do moderate things. She tried to enact gun control. And, oh, just real quietly, without any announcement at all, there was a process working through the Virginia House of Commons to prohibit men from being in women's spaces and men from playing girls' sports. And Abigail Spanberger just quietly quashed it. And now it's gone away. Not the actions of a moderate, the actions of a partisan. Thankfully, this young man from the University of Michigan understands that while he's very upset about El Sayed's answer, from the applause, he could tell that El Sayed made a lot of friends with that answer.
19: When you and I hear him answer questions like this in this insane way, we scoff. We think that's crazy. But there are people who hear that and like that answer. There are people who are proud of Abdul for that answer.
0: Absolutely right. Absolutely right there are. And he knows it. That's why he gave that answer. Final thoughts from this student who, hopefully this video goes viral. Hopefully there's a totality that this is like building a brick wall against El Sayed's candidacy. The fact that he was on Mackinac Island, is that I hate it here. It's like one of the charming tourist spots in Michigan. I hate it here. The fact that he said, oh, you know, cars are like the modern day cigarette. In Michigan, the head of the former head of the U.S. auto industry, by the way, it was 100 years ago today, that Henry Ford decided that a 5-day work week would be more productive than a 6-day work week. How brilliant was that decision? Because it was later codified in law, the 5-day, 40-hour work week. But El Sayed's like, the auto industry, it's like the modern day cigarette. I hope more Michigan students come to the clarity on this, that this kid from, he's originally from Iran, from Persia, that the conclusion that he now draws.
19: He didn't say the words IRGC. He didn't say the words Khamenei. And interestingly enough, you have to rewatch this to get this. He never said he stands with the Persian people. I mean, the one thing I asked him to say, and it's just, it's unbelievable. You know, you can be charismatic, you can say the right things, you can weave and duck, but he didn't answer the question. And I think it's a huge mask off moment for Abdul.
0: Yeah, it is a huge mask off moment, but it's not the first one. I mean, back when he was asked about 9/11, he equivocated. He said, I think the approach that we've often taken with terrorism is to figure out how to leverage the might of the U.S. military to go in and root out certain terrorist organizations. And where that's necessary. But I also think we need to be curious about why those things happen in the first place. What drives somebody to commit such a heinous act? I have to be a student of people's pain. What happens when people are in pain? And I think that part of what we have to understand is that sometimes when we move, we create so much collateral damage because too often we've been on the wrong side of our own policies. Yeah, we should have just let them blow up the towers, fly a plane into the Pentagon, kill 3,000 Americans, and we should have just let that go because, you know, if we try to right that wrong, well, we might kill people too.
20: Don Leonard's lying to us. He even admits it.
21: I'd lie to the people of my district in order to get their votes.
20: What's Lying Leonard hiding? 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
20: Tax hikes, open borders, higher fuel costs. Leonard would lie to pass them all.
21: I'd lie to the people of my district in order to get their votes.
20: Here's the truth. Lying Don Leonard doesn't care who his lies hurt. 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Small reforms that make a big difference. That's how Carey cares for us.
23: I'm Mike Carey, and I approve of this message.
20: Paid for by Carey for Congress.
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1: Breaking news this hour from Town Hall. I'm Rich Thomason. The UN General Assembly hears a fiery speech from Israel's Prime Minister, who vows
25: the eternity of Israel will not falter. And the reason is simple. We have no other choice.
26: Powerful words from Israeli Prime Minister Benjamin Netanyahu, who speaks at the UN as he makes the point that the survival of Israel is at stake following the October 7th Hamas terrorist attack.
25: I want to give you an idea of what this means for a country of 10 million. Proportionately, this is equal to 40,000 innocent Americans slaughtered in less than 24 hours. That's 16 times 9/11. 16 9/11s.
26: Laura Winters reporting.
1: Netanyahu refers to Zohran Mamdani as the anti-Semitic mayor of New York, accusing him of distorting the facts and spitting in the face of truth. Last night it was a glittering state dinner at the White House. Today, President Trump will escort Chinese President Xi on a visit to the National Archives. Mr. Trump wants to show Xi the Declaration of Independence, the Constitution, and the Bill of Rights. Keeps getting more expensive to borrow for a home.
27: Mortgage buyer Freddie Mac says the average rate on a 30-year mortgage rose this week to 7.03%. This is the first time the average rate has moved above 7% since January 2025. It's also the fifth straight weekly increase. As recently as this February, the rate averaged just under 6%. Mortgage rates have been mostly climbing as the war with Iran has fueled expectations of higher inflation, a key factor that influences mortgage rates. The upward trend has weighed on U.S. home sales this year. I'm Alex Vega.
1: One of the men who was wounded during the 2024 assassination attempt on then presidential candidate Donald Trump at a campaign rally in Butler, Pennsylvania, has died. Jim Copenhaver was 76 years old. More on these stories, townhall.com.
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1: A Texas court has rejected a ruling that a woman on death row for 18 years is innocent of capital murder.
3: The woman had been convicted in the killing of her 2-year-old daughter in a case that has attracted bipartisan calls from lawmakers and celebrities to release her from prison. The majority decision by the Texas Court of Criminal Appeals leaves Melissa Lucio on Texas death row. She narrowly escaped execution in 2022 when the same court ordered a review of her case 2 days before her scheduled lethal injection. Her original trial judge later ruled that she should be declared innocent. Lucio's attorneys will now appeal her case to federal courts. John Scott reporting.
1: Thousands are still missing after devastating flooding that hit the Nepal-China border. The floods caused by a collapsed Himalayan mountain slope killed over 1,400 people in Nepal and China. More than 6,000 remain unaccounted for. News and analysis, Town Hall.
14: Today expect pleasant weather with plenty of sunshine, making it a great day to be outside. We will see a high of 71. Tonight will be mainly clear with a low of 49. Tomorrow will bring sunshine and nice conditions, providing a beautiful start to the weekend with a high of 72. Sunday will be mostly sunny and pleasant with a high of 72. Monday, Tuesday, and Wednesday will continue to be mostly sunny and pleasant with highs of 73, 75, and 76, respectively. I'm meteorologist Joe Lundberg on 98.9 FM, The Answer.
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0: No verdict yet in the jury trial of Modu Gam, the immigrant truck driver who killed three on I-71 in February. Jury's supposed to get that case today. We're monitoring it to see if we get a verdict. Hour number one, we talked about the incredibly revealing, without answering question of asked of Michigan Senate candidate Mohammed El-Sayed yesterday. Played a little bit of the tape from El-Sayed ducking and dodging the question of a Persian/Iranian, because it's one and the same, student who said, look, I'd like to vote for you, but you've never condemned the violence against Iranian citizens, and you hid from commenting on the death of Ayatollah Khomeini, who's killed thousands of Iranian citizens over the years, and perpetrated terroristic acts around the world. El-Sayed gave a rambling answer, U.S. evil, always trying to claim natural resources from other countries. never addressed the real reason why we went in there, to stop Iran from pursuing a nuclear weapon, which the president of Iran last night gave a laughable answer to Brett Baer. Oh, no, we don't want a nuclear weapon. And Brett Baer like held his feet to the fire. He's like, why do you have it? Uranium enriched to 60%. Why do you bury it under a mountain? As you know from listening to the show in the past couple, well, probably pick a time period, weeks, months, years, I have expressed quite often my desire that my daughters will be able to grow up in the same kind of country that I grew up in, and my increasing fear that that is becoming impossible. I see evil escalating out there, but more, it's one thing for it to escalate on the fronts of abortion and transgenderism and stuff like that. It's another for it to become embedded in our own government and to gain traction, to gain a toehold, then a foothold, and a hopefully never, but eventually, if this continues, a stronghold, which will tear down the very foundations that built our nation. We always thought we were impenetrable, unconquerable. We have two oceans and friendly neighbors to the north and the south, not as friendly as they used to be, but still not as hostile as it would be if it were Russia or China on our borders. So we kind of thought, we got a mighty military and we'll never be conquered. Well, then COVID showed us we could be conquered from within. We could be conquered if we're scared enough. They could take away our freedoms and we wouldn't even put up a fight. Because, maybe I'm not free to leave my house. Maybe I'm not free to go to a restaurant, but at least I'm not dead. And I think that gave the left and the Democratic Party, but I repeat myself, a template for how to conquer us. And I think it also gave the burgeoning threat of an Islamic takeover of America a way to appeal to the future of America, which is our young people. In order to build out my point, I need to go back and tell you how the Islamists took over Iran in 1979. Like many revolutions out there, they start with a coalition of loosely affiliated people whose ideologies are not perfectly aligned. But they're aligned on one thing, and that one thing is we want to tear down what's existing. We want to do demo on what's prevailing, what the power is. In Iran back then, it was the Shah of Iran. And there were a lot of people, a lot of different groups that thought, the Shah of Iran is aligned with America, America evil, let's get rid of the Shah. And that group of revolutionaries included the Islamists. It included communists. It included liberals, nationalists, Marxists, socialists, students, ordinary citizens. And so they rose up and they overthrew the Shah. And this happens in revolutions everywhere. They have a plan to tear it down, but they never have a coherent plan to build it back up. Once it's torn down, then all of a sudden, the factions turn on each other. And in the case of Iran, the Islamists won, the clerics won, the theocracy won, and they wiped out the other factions. Here in America, I know that we've heard, I've played audio, that the Islamic people have a plan to, conquer America through immigration, through the wombs of our women, and through using our own freedoms against us. I think that's a good strategy. I mean, it's a nefarious, heinous strategy, but it's an effective strategy. But now it's gotten a shot of adrenaline because they're able to take advantage of prevailing conditions that permeate America right now in the aftermath of the Biden administration, where 4 years brought us 18% cumulative inflation. And under Donald Trump, where we have 4% year-over-year inflation, so about 8% since he took office. And they're selling the idea to the young people of America that America doesn't work. Capitalism doesn't work. The American dream that your parents and your grandparents got, that's not available to you. And the reason why that's not available to you, the Islamists are only too happy to partner with the socialists, and sometimes they're the same people, but trust me, El Sayed and AOC and all these people who hate the Jews and who hate Christians and who hate God, they're using the economic wedge to like get their super radical ideas in. I'm not sure they all are that organized in their thinking, but eventually this is going to come down to the fact that the most violent of the revolutionaries are going to win. And it's unquestionable, given the way they've taken over other countries that were Christian, that the Muslims will win that if they affiliate with a bunch of people. Like, you know, they got the gay lobby. They're all behind them, right? What do you think's going to happen to the gay lobby when the Islamists take over America? They're going to throw them off the top of a building. That's exactly what they're going to do, okay? Right now, hey, they're nice to have around the meetings, but eventually they got to go, and eventually they will go. So if you sell the young people on the idea that America is unaffordable, you can't buy a house, you can't get a job, there's only so much wealth out there, and Elon Musk has it, and Bill Gates has it, and Michael Dell has it, but you can never get it. You can never get ahead. And you know what? Don't feel bad, because if you don't get ahead, it's not your fault. It's the fault of the system. And if we could only fix the system, if we could only take the amount of finite wealth that exists in the United States of America and divide it up evenly, equitably, diversely, inclusively, well, then we'd have a utopia. And in order for that to happen, you know, the people in charge, well, they got to go. The filibuster in the Senate's got to go. A 9-member Supreme Court's got to go. The Electoral College has got to go, because all those things are antiquated pieces of a system that is keeping you down. Now, the flaw in this, of course, is that there is not a finite amount of wealth in the United States of America if free market conditions are allowed to prevail. Because free market conditions foster a growing economy where everybody who has a work ethic, an innovative mind, the inclination to take prudent chances, birth businesses, start new industries, envision the future and a demand for a product that doesn't exist yet, those are the people who succeed. And maybe you get on the ground floor of that and you succeed too. But no. The communists, the socialists would have you believe that no, there's only so much wealth. It's fixed. You can't expand it. It's cruel for some businesses to survive and others not to survive. That's not fair. Wait a minute. What about government grocery stores putting real grocery stores out of business? Well, that's different, because then the government is doing it for altruistic reasons, to lower prices. Except, do price controls lower prices? Well, they never have in the history of the world. Has communism, socialism ever worked? Oh, it never has. But that's only because it's never been done right. See, that's the beauty of the Islamists uniting with the communists and the college kids wearing the keffiyehs and all that, is that they're going to figure it out. In fact, they have figured it out. How's it going to work? Well, eventually we'll give you the answer to that. But first, what we got to do is we got to impeach Trump. We got to expand the court. We got to get rid of the Electoral College. And then once we do that, then we'll figure it out. We'll figure it out. No, this has happened around the world myriad times, and I just hope and pray we're not stupid enough to fall for this again. Yeah, they tell us woke one was crazy. Woke two's worse. I'll tell you how. We'll suspend today in crazy for a moment, because all this is crazy. I'll tell you how woke two is worse than woke one next.
14: They expect pleasant weather with plenty of sunshine, making it a great day to be outside. We will see a high of 71. Tonight will be mainly clear with a low of 49. Tomorrow will bring sunshine and nice conditions, providing a beautiful start to the weekend with a high of 72. Sunday will be mostly sunny and pleasant with a high of 72. Monday, Tuesday, and Wednesday will continue to be mostly sunny and pleasant with highs of 73, 75, and 76, respectively. I'm meteorologist Joe Lundberg on 98.9 FM, The Answer.
0: Let's see. 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

0: Reagan asked, "If no one among us is capable of governing himself, then who among us has the capacity to govern someone else?" For Reagan, limited government was not about having no government. It was about remembering where responsibility begins, with individuals, families, communities, and the people themselves. Because when government assumes every responsibility, citizens gradually surrender their own. Self-government asks more of us than dependence ever will. And freedom requires a people willing to govern themselves before asking government to do it for them.
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2: 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Jack Windsor and Larry Elder live on stage interviewing Vivek Ramaswamy, Keith Baber, Frank LaRose, Dave Yost, Robert Sprague, and John Husted. 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
5: 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This is the segment of the show that we set aside for today in crazy, and I'm just going to continue my thoughts from segment one, because to me there is nothing crazier than the fact that we're going to embed more Muslims, more socialists into our own government in the upcoming election. It's a foregone conclusion. I'm terrified that Mohammed El-Sayed will get a six-year Senate term out of Michigan. James Tallarico is not as aligned with communism, Marxism, and Islamic theocracy. But James Tallarico is, he is such a wet noodle that he can be shaped into anything. I've played you the comments of his quote unquote pastor, who's a lesbian, who says, "We're not even sure Jesus existed. Jesus didn't die for our sins." I mean, James Tallarico will think exactly what he's told to think. And if there's a Muslim terrorist with a machete poised at his throat, you think he's not going to vote the way he's told to vote? So it's absolutely nuts that we're at this point in American history. And we're at this point in American history because, not because people are believing, they are believing some lies. But it's also, I think, instructive for us as Republicans, as conservatives, to understand that a lot of the problems, a lot of the anxieties that young people who are open to these quote-unquote new ideas that aren't new ideas, they've been done before,

0: and Hey, I'm at Work before, but they're repackaged, repurposed. And here the Islamic theocracy, the ones that want to, you know, apply Sharia law instead of American law, they're aligning with any group that'll have them. They're aligning with communists, Marxists. They're aligning with students. And this is exactly how they pulled off the revolution in Iran in 1979. A bunch of disparate groups shared one common philosophy, and that was the Shah of Iran had to go. Look it up. And then once they got the Shah out and the protests ceased and they went to put together a government, then the Muslim clerics started throwing their weight around. They got control of the Iranian Revolutionary Guard, and they enforced their beliefs on everybody, and they eliminated anybody who wouldn't go along. And the Iranian Revolutionary Guard and the Ayatollahs have been terrorizing the world ever since. I don't blame kids for wondering if the American dream works for them when houses are unaffordable and when prices are soaring out of control and things like that. I get it. I understand why they're vulnerable to bad ideas. Those of us who aren't vulnerable to bad ideas have seen the system work before and know the system will work. Like when I hear Oprah Winfrey and Sonny Hostin talk about how there's systemic racism baked into the American system, I want to say, well, what allowed you, Oprah, to rise from poverty in the South and become like a billionaire media mogul? What made you so special that you were immune to the things that you say don't apply in America? What made you, Sonny Hostin, able to afford a mansion in Connecticut and spout your ungrateful, whacked views on national television 5 days a week? I mean, why didn't, if it's systemically racist, like, how'd you beat the system? We have been subjected to a period now of mind-bending through the arrival of Donald Trump on the scene and the George Floyd riots and the rise of this collective angst in America. And now Alexandria Ocasio-Cortez is perilously close to winning the Democratic nomination and winning the presidency, and this will only get worse if she does. And all the things that are in her past, she's now trying to dismiss with this, like, chuckling, oh, woke one was crazy. Let me tell you the difference between woke one and woke two. Woke two will be worse than woke one. Because what was woke one? Woke one was cancel culture. Woke one were mandatory work seminars and language sensitivity training and, rainbow signatures on emails and preferred pronouns. That was woke one. Woke one was cancel culture. Woke two is assassination culture. We got the bodies of Charlie Kirk, and we got the body of Brian Thompson, and we got the bodies of Lindsey Clancy's three kids to prove that. Like, woke one was abortion on demand. Abortion's good. Doesn't have to be safe, legal, and rare. It's a human right. It's a woman's right to choose. It's life-saving care. Now in woke two, sure, those kids have been born, but, you know, the mom, she's hormonal, so she can kill them. Woke one was success is bad. Healthcare is a human right. Except in woke two, being a healthcare executive is not a human right. Life is not a human right. Life is not a human right for Lindsey Clancy's kids. Life is not a human right for Brian Thompson. So he can be assassinated from behind by Luigi Mangione. And we don't mourn for Brian Thompson's wife and two sons. We mourn for Luigi Mangione because he had a back injury. And we don't even know if United Healthcare had anything to do with the treatment Luigi Mangione got. All we know is free Luigi because he's a good looking man and he didn't really commit a murder. He just committed, you know, social murder. And as for Tyler Robinson, I mean, you can understand why he would be so aggravated that Charlie Kirk would not smile upon Tyler Robinson's immoral lifestyle with his furry boyfriend, because Charlie Kirk wasn't trying to ignite a spiritual revival in the United States of America and inspire young people to get married and to have children and to live fulfilled lives, which every survey tells you when people live the way God tells them to live, which is one man, one woman, be fruitful and multiply, that those people live the most content lives. Now, Charlie Kirk, he was not spreading a message of wisdom and love and virtue. He was spreading a message of judgment and hate. And therefore, he just had to be killed. And it was such a good thing that on the anniversary of his killing, we had to reenact it on TikTok. We had to celebrate it. Yeah, Woke One. Don't pay attention to Woke One. Woke One was crazy. Woke Two will be so much better. No, it won't. Woke Two will be so much worse. So much worse. And I just hope we don't allow it to happen.
1: That's RN News. I'm Rich Thomason in Washington. Forecasters are keeping an eye on a powerful storm, an early season nor'easter, and could clobber the East Coast from the Carolinas to New England in the next few days. Hawaii being threatened with devastating flooding today and tomorrow from Hurricane Nolo. Israeli Prime Minister Netanyahu says wiping out Iran's heavily fortified nuclear weapons site was hard, but the decision to take the action was not difficult at all. He says if it wasn't done, we'd all be dead. President Trump takes Chinese President Xi on a field trip of sorts today. It's a visit to the National Archives, capping a three-day state visit by the Chinese leader. Mr. Trump says he wants to show Xi the Declaration of Independence, the Constitution, and the Bill of Rights. Last night, it was a glittering state dinner for Xi, featuring sea bass on the menu and a long list of tech titans at the table. This is SRN News.
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0: We will have a fantastic time a week from tonight. Always look forward to it. I have my suit at the dry cleaners. New suit, wedding suit. Hey, that's one reason for you to show up. Not the best reason. The reason to show up on October the 2nd at Genoa Christian Fellowship is to see Larry Elder join Jack Windsor and myself on stage as we interview folks who will be on the ballot on the upcoming election in November, November the 3rd. Vivek Ramaswamy for governor, Keith Faber, attorney general, Frank LaRose, Robert Sprague, Mike Carey running for Congress. Dave Yost will join us too. Dave used to be our attorney general, did a fine job. Now he's doing great work for Alliance Defending Freedom. It is a pep rally of sorts. Yeah, you can skip high school football for one night to get fired up about the upcoming election. I just gave a half-hour discourse on how Woke 2 will be worse than Woke 1. You can prevent Woke 2 by getting the vote out in Ohio so we don't get Woke Senator Sherrod Brown and we don't get Woke Governor Amy Acton. The question is, will you be able to spare the $5 that it will cost you to get a general admission ticket? Will you set aside the time to come? Will you talk to neighbors? Help take people to the polls that day so that we hold on to the governor's office and to the Senate spot held by John Husted? Please come join us. Get fired up. Get in, whether it's with a general admission ticket or a VIP ticket, either of which you can purchase at 989theanswer.com. Though he tried very hard, Brett Baer of Fox News did not get much out of Massad Pezeshkian, the president of Iran, last night in a very long interview on Special Report on Fox News. He actually, you know, the takeaway, we got a lot from the takeaway. We just didn't get much from the supposed Iranian leader's words. Say supposed because it was very clear the more he talked and the more Baer pressed him on events that have occurred in Iran since February the 28th when we attacked them to keep them from getting a nuclear weapon, that Pezeshkian has a good job, but he's not in charge of anything. He's like basically the Muslim Karine Jean-Pierre. That's what he is. He's a spokesman. He's a figurehead. He doesn't have a big, you know, binder in front of him to talk from. But he's got the words memorized. Of course he does, because if he misspeaks, he'll be executed by the Iranian Revolutionary Guard. He said that Iran is not seeking war. Okay. Why are you building a nuclear weapon? He also said that the supreme leader of Iran, not the dead Ayatollah, but his son, the gay Ayatollah, is alive and well.
10: When is the last time you saw the supreme leader in person? Is he healthy? Is he able to govern?
11: Precisely, I don't remember the dates. About a month and a half ago, we met in about 7 hours.
10: You saw him in person a month ago?
11: Yes, 7 hours, as I said earlier. We conducted talks.
10: And is he healthy? Is he able to govern?
11: Very much so, completely. The implementation of the policies is in the hands of the administration and the government, but the consultations and the directions come from there.
10: Why haven't we seen a video of the Supreme Leader addressing the Iranian people, addressing this war, even addressing President Trump?
11: Well, this is a process was created in our society, which is the lack of security that was created by the action of foreigners, but the action of aggressors.
0: So we can't get him on video because, you know, the bad, evil U.S., the great Satan, might blow him up again. Are you aware that he doesn't have to appear live? I mean, you can tape him. You understand that? And then we wouldn't know. Where you tape, you could tape him and then you could move him. So maybe I should give Pezeskian the benefit of the doubt. Because actually, you know, if let's say he was Russian, and let's say Brett Baer had asked him, have you seen Vladimir Lenin lately? Pezeskian could have said, oh, yeah, sure. I saw him last week. Now, you might find that to be a strange answer, since Vladimir Lenin died in 1924. But they have embalmed him in such a way that, you know, you could still see him up until they temporarily closed the mausoleum where he was for renovations in the middle of 2025. So maybe the gay Atola is on display, frozen in time. Eugenics could be at play here. Now, by far, the best thing I heard yesterday was Bibi Netanyahu, the Prime Minister of Israel, speech at the United Nations. And I think this was a great way to remind the delegates, and not just the delegates. This speech was not meant for just the people in that room, because half the people in the room walked out. Because they walked out because they don't want to hear how the United Nations is essentially an organization that exists to sanction Israel. You know, Israel has been sanctioned like by a factor of two or three times more than any Muslim terrorist organization has ever been sanctioned by the United Nations. The United Nations basically exists to blame Israel for everything. Or if not Israel, then the United States. Ben Shapiro is fond of saying that we should pull out of the United Nations, kick them all out of New York, demolish the building, and salt the earth where it was built. I would be fine with that. Bibi Netanyahu wanted to make sure that those who stuck around and those who listen remember just how horrific the attacks of October 7th on the Israeli people by Hamas, an Iranian-supported terror organization, just how horrific those attacks were.
12: October 7th, 2023, the darkest day in Israel's history. On that horrific day, thousands of Palestinians, terrorists, stormed into Israel from Gaza. Now, I want you to know, there wasn't a single Israeli then in Gaza. Not a civilian, not a soldier, not one. But it didn't matter one bit. The Hamas terrorists committed the worst slaughter of Jews since the Holocaust. They went house to house, shooting Israeli civilians point blank. They did so with fiendish glee, with sadistic joy. They live-streamed as they murdered. And who did they murder? The very Israelis, their neighbors, who gave them jobs, who picked up Palestinian children at the Gaza border and drove them to Israeli hospitals for cancer treatment and then brought them back. Can you imagine such monstrosity? These Hamas monsters, they slaughtered Holocaust survivors. They burned babies alive in front of their parents. They beheaded our men. They brutally raped our women, and then they murdered them. Altogether, they slaughtered 1,200 Israelis that day. I want to give you an idea of what this means for a country of 10 million. Proportionately, this is equal to 40,000 innocent Americans slaughtered in less than 24 hours. That's 16 times 9/11. 16 9/11s.
0: That puts it in perspective. And the heinous nature of Hamas's crimes that day are so despicable that I've seen some of the live stream that the IDF recovered from dead Hamas terrorists. It's, for your own mental health, it's hard to watch because you'll never get the images out of your mind. Of course, ever since. It took a couple days. Oh, well, of course, this was a justified attack by Hamas because Israel is practicing a genocide in Gaza. That's funny. The population of Gaza has more than doubled since Israel pulled out. Netanyahu was right when he said there wasn't a single Israeli in Gaza on the day that the October 7th attacks commenced. There isn't, because you can't be Jewish and live in Gaza or you'll be dead. The population of Gaza has more than doubled since Israel pulled out of Gaza in 2005. So Israel, for all their technological brilliance and the pager attack and, you know, the walkie-talkie attack and their advanced military systems. It must be said that if the population in Gaza has doubled since Israel pulled out in 2005, then Israel really sucks at genocide.
13: What genocidal regime gives a million polio vaccinations to the enemy's population? What genocidal regime enables the distribution of 2 million tons of food into Gaza? That's a ton for every person. Accusing Israel of genocide is the greatest lie of the century.
0: Mm-hmm. Absolutely true. Absolutely true. And who does that more than Manhattan Mayor Zoran or New York Mayor Zoran Mondani? No one!
13: We're in the office of the anti-Semitic mayor of New York. I say this, shame on you. Shame on you for distorting the facts. Shame on you for inverting victim and aggressor. Shame on you for spitting in the face of truth. Mr. Mamdani, since you were elected mayor of this city, many Jews no longer feel safe in New York. They talk to me. They tell me. This isn't the city we remember. It changed so quickly. Now, it's no wonder. You praise criminals convicted of supporting Hamas. You count as friends people like Hassan Piker, who said America deserved 9/11.
0: Yeah, Mondani is right there in with El Sayed, with AOC, with Rashida Tlaib and others. They're a blight on our country.
14: Today, expect pleasant weather with plenty of sunshine, making it a great day to be outside. We will see a high of 71. Tonight will be mainly clear with a low of 49. Tomorrow will bring sunshine and nice conditions, providing a beautiful start to the weekend with a high of 72. Sunday will be mostly sunny and pleasant with a high of 72. Monday, Tuesday, and Wednesday will continue to be mostly sunny and pleasant with highs of 73, 75, and 76, respectively. I'm meteorologist Joe Lundberg on 98.9 FM, The Answer.
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15: Seeing that he hears us, loves us, and remains faithful to his promises. Throughout God's word, we see that faithfulness in his enduring promises to the people of Israel. Those promises didn't disappear with the passing of time. God is still faithful. His word still stands, and his people still matter. That truth is at the heart of the International Fellowship of Christians and Jews. 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
0: Beautiful weekend coming, and after that, well, we'll be into October very, very soon, and then we'll be into Thanksgiving, and then we'll be into Christmas. 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One final thought on Woke 1, Woke 2, and why it's so appealing to young people. The Islamists, the communists, the socialists are preying upon desperation, preying upon the perceived lack of access to the American dream. And they're also playing on other emotions that are good emotions to have, but they're misapplied in this case. I'm not going to make this point anymore. I'll let Joe Rogan make it.
19: One of the reasons why this push towards communism amongst young people is so infuriating to me, I understand that it comes from this desire for empathy and kindness. I get that. The idea of socialism comes from an idea of empathy and kindness, that you think the world would be better if we all shared, and that why are there people that are so rich and people that are so poor? And you're right. But the solution is not to make the government decide who gets what, because they never decide the right way.
0: No, they don't ever decide the right way, because the right way always ends up, you don't want to live where we tell you to live. You want to have 2 cars instead of 1? I'm sorry. That won't work for us. So we have to kill you or we have to lock you up. That's the way it always works every single time. Because when you give someone the power to decide what's fair for everyone, the worst inclinations of human nature intrude, and the people at the top end up either getting rid of their enemies or they get, you know, most of the good stuff and parcel out the rest to those who end up standing in bread lines for food. Over time, history proves it time and time again. Time and time again. Look it up. Okay. The consequences of human behavior are not always reconciled in this life. But sometimes they are. Now, this is probably not going to get Sunny Hostin fired from The View. If her previous lies on The View have not gotten her fired from The View, I dare say she will probably not answer for this one. But in the wake of the Lindsey Clancy verdict, where the mom from Massachusetts was not exonerated by a jury because there was one sensible holdout, though it broke Gayle King's mind on CBS that holdout juror was a black male who thought Lindsey Clancy should answer for the crime of strangling her 3 children. 5, 3, and 8 months. Sonny Hostin thought Lindsey Clancy was not guilty by reason of insanity, that she had no idea what she was doing, because Sonny Hostin, attorney, she tells you that all the time, had a previous experience with this kind of a case. If you don't believe me, believe Sonny Hostin when she talked about it on The View on Wednesday.
20: The insanity defense has been around in Massachusetts for 182 years, so I think it's well established. And I thought absolutely that she was not criminally responsible by reason of insanity. And the reason I felt that, I feel so strongly about this holdout juror is because I was a holdout juror in a case,
0: oh, really?
20: In the Daniel Rakowitz case. I don't know if people remember it, the butcher of Tompkins Square Park. It was
21: the guy who ate the victims?
20: Yes.
22: You were on that jury?
20: Yes,
23: you're going to need to explain more.
20: Yes, I was. And
23: were
20: when
23: you
20: I
23: a lawyer never heard already? This story
20: I was,
23: before.
20: It was before I went to law school.
23: Oh, because I would have never
20: and,
23: put you on
20: and
23: that.
20: And when I brought it up, when I brought it up at the Hot Topics meeting, I don't think everyone believed me. And then my producer looked it up, and I'm in the New York Times. And apparently, several jurors questioned afterwards said one holdout juror was principally responsible
21: for
20: preventing them from returning a guilty verdict. That was me.
0: Oh, was it? Was it you, Sonny Hostin? No, it was not you. While she was quoted in the New York Times, what she was quoted saying in the New York Times is not, I was the holdout juror. What she was quoted saying was, we had to compromise. But it is obvious to me he butchered the body and he literally got away with murder. He attempted to commit the perfect crime. We don't think he intended to kill her, but once he did, he dismembered her body in an effort to commit the perfect crime. That doesn't sound like she was voting for acquittal when 11 others were voting for conviction. Turns out, according to people who served on the jury, according to law enforcement sources who were part of that case, the holdout juror was a homeless man who really didn't have like the courage of his convictions as much as he liked the $15 a day and the three free meals he was getting every day. So he refused to go along with the majority. And they all ended up going with him. Rather than convict, they ended up going with him because they were all just tired of it, which is not a complimentary summation of how our jury system worked. Quote from one of the jurors on the case, a woman named Valerie Holmes told Newsday after the verdict. The holdout juror was an unemployed man. He liked the $15 a day and the three free meals. A law enforcement source from the time also told the New York Post that the holdout was a man. Oh, Sonny Hostin. Will she pay any price for that? No, of course not. She won't pay any price for that. She will be held accountable for it someday if she doesn't repent of all the damage that she's done. I'm a big believer. That's why I take my platform so seriously here. I am very aware that I will be asked to account, as will you, as will everyone, be asked to account for every word I've spoken in this life, every attitude, every... And that's a scary proposition. Because we can all identify, and we all know innately our own fears more than even the people who know us best. Even our spouse, even my wife doesn't know how dark my mind can sometimes be or all the things that I said, did, and thought before I met her. But thankfully, there is forgiveness available. That's a key word. It's not automatic. It's available to all through Jesus Christ at the cross. I don't know whether Caleb, what's his last name? Caleb Flynn, the guy, the former American Idol contestant who, for all logical accounts, murdered his wife, Ashley, in Tipp City, Ohio, because he was having an affair. Man, that murder trial this week. This guy was a pastor at a local church. It proves that even the mind of someone who, from the outside, looks like they're devoted to the right things can be overtaken and corrupted and inspired to do evil things. Caleb Flynn, his mistress, testified in court yesterday. He wrote love songs to his mistress that was 16 years younger than him. He had a wife and two daughters. And I'm not saying that had he walked away and divorced his wife, it would have been honorable. It would have been more honorable than murdering her. Ay, ay, ay, ay, ay, ay. Be sure of this. Moses said it. It's in Numbers 32:23. Be sure. Your sin will find you out. Proverbs, the eyes of the Lord are everywhere, keeping watch on the wicked and the good. Forgiveness available in Christ. We all need it.
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2: In the hands of the people. In his 1981 inaugural address, Reagan warned against the idea that America had become too complicated to be governed by its citizens. Reagan asked, "If no one among us is capable of governing himself, then who among us has the capacity to govern someone else?" For Reagan, limited government was not about having no government. It was about remembering where responsibility begins, with individuals, families, communities, and the people themselves. Because when government assumes every responsibility, citizens gradually surrender their own. Self-government asks more of us than dependence ever will. And freedom requires a people willing to govern themselves before asking government to do it for them.
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21: Breaking news this hour from Town Hall. I'm Rich Thomason. Forecasters keeping a close eye on a powerful storm, an early season nor'easter that could hit the East Coast from the Carolinas to New England the next few days. Hawaii being threatened with devastating flooding from Hurricane Nolo. Israeli Prime Minister Netanyahu says wiping out Iran's heavily fortified nuclear weapon sites was hard. But the decision to take the action, that was not difficult at all.
24: It was one of the easiest decisions I've ever had to make as Prime Minister. Because if we hadn't done it, we'd all be dead.
21: Speaking at the UN General Assembly in New York, Netanyahu addressed New York City Mayor Zohran Mamdani, saying, "Since you were elected mayor of this city, many Jews no longer feel safe in New York." President Trump takes Chinese President Xi on a field trip of sorts today. A visit to the National Archives caps a three-day state visit by the Chinese leader. Mr. Trump says he wants to show Xi the Declaration of Independence, the Constitution, and the Bill of Rights. In Beijing, the BBC's Stephen McDonnell says the Trump-Xi summit is viewed as largely symbolic.
25: The tariff war detente has been extended. That was a kind of minimum. And now that that's sort of locked in place, well, the rest of it is a sort of steady as she goes show, if you like, for the two leaders to at least appear to be getting on with one another and having some sort of stability with a view to, in the future, sorting out various things.
21: Last night, it was a lavish state dinner for Xi. It featured sea bass on the menu and a long list of tech executives at the table. On Wall Street this morning, stocks so far in positive territory with the Dow up 281 points, the Nasdaq ahead at 97, the S&P 25 points higher. More on these stories, townhall.com.
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21: The Energy Department is spending billions to improve the efficiency of the nation's power grid.
4: The Trump administration is stepping up efforts to avoid blackouts amid skyrocketing energy demand spurred by artificial intelligence by spending almost $2 billion to squeeze out more electricity from the nation's aging and stressed power grid. The money from the Energy Department will go towards 31 projects across 26 states that are expected to produce more than 23 gigawatts of additional capacity, or enough to power 16 million homes. Recipients include utilities, cooperatives with four state agencies in Colorado, Indiana, Ohio, and Oklahoma being the biggest recipients.
21: Correspondent Lisa Dwyer. Nearly half of younger voters have a negative view of capitalism, the bottom line of a new NBC News poll, 47% negative, 42% view capitalism in a positive light.
14: Today, expect pleasant weather with plenty of sunshine, making it a great day to be outside. We will see a high of 71. Tonight will be mainly clear with a low of 49. Tomorrow will bring sunshine and nice conditions, providing a beautiful start to the weekend with a high of 72. Sunday will be mostly sunny and pleasant with a high of 72. Monday, Tuesday, and Wednesday will continue to be mostly sunny and pleasant with highs of 73, 75, and 76, respectively. I'm meteorologist Joe Lundberg on 98.9 FM, The Answer.
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1: Gosh, it's great to have you here, and we are in the Salem News Channel Southern California studios. We're in Los Angeles getting ready for tomorrow's big event, huge town hall. They got over 1,000 people coming. AM 870, The Answer here in Los Angeles, and the Reagan Gold Group are presenting Town Hall 2026, and they invited me to be a part of it. I'm going to do a 9/11 tribute that I'm actually pretty proud of. I think people in here in Los Angeles will like the presentation of looking back 25 years ago. I'll also be on a panel with my colleagues and friends, Larry Elder, Larry O'Connor, Alex Marlowe, Jennifer Horn. I just saw Jen down the hall here doing her terrific morning show, The Morning Answer, here on AM 870, The Answer. Steve Hilton, who was mocked by Mayor Karen Bass yesterday for his British accent. I don't know. They're getting a little desperate, although every poll suggests Steve cannot win. I keep reminding myself that the world said Donald Trump cannot win either, so who knows. Nick Shirley's going to be here, the YouTube sensation, the young man who's uncovering all kinds of fraud all over America. So it's going to be a big event, and I'm honored to be a part of it, and I hope to see you there. There are some tickets left. AM870TheAnswer.com. AM870TheAnswer.com for your tickets to tomorrow's Town Hall 2026 at the Ambassador Auditorium in Pasadena, California. It's so funny because there are people here I love so much. And when you say things like, I hate Los Angeles, it's kind of like people have said to me all my life, I hate New York, I hate New York. And I get it. You know, you got to have a stomach for it. And that's exactly how I feel about L.A. You got to have a stomach for Los Angeles. You got to be prepared to go an hour and 37 minutes in an Uber from the airport to the hotel in Glendale, California. Glendale's not exactly, you know, Mexico. Hour and 40 minutes, because you just crawl along in the traffic. It's really kind of an, I'll say it and I'll get in trouble for saying it, but I'm going to say it anyway. It's an awful place to live and work. I don't know how people do it. I said that to Jen last night. How do you do this? And she just gave me that knowing grin. You either get it or you don't. And I think it's like being in New York. You go in New York, same thing. You got to have a stomach for it. You get on the train. People are going to be yelling. You might get lit on fire. Somebody's going to urinate or worse on the street corner. You're going to get panhandled at every corner. You're going to, the stench of marijuana is everywhere. The trash, the potholes. And yet people say it's New York. It's New York. It's the Yankees. It's theater. It's restaurants. It's the best of everything. It's everything. The museums, the bustle. I grew up my whole life dreaming of someday living and working in New York. Got there. Been there, done that. Not all it's cracked up to be. And it's the same with Los Angeles. I mean, I said to the bat out of hell driving Uber driver yesterday, because Waymo doesn't quite extend where I wanted it to go. I can't take any Waymos out here like I can in Phoenix. And Waymo, that's the ride of the future. Elon's robo-taxis, that's the ride of the future. Please, dear Lord, let me live long enough to not have to get in the back seat of an uncomfortable black Chevy Suburban with Bruno driving like a bat out of hell on the freeways to get me for an hour and 40 minutes, braking and accelerating and stopping and starting and zooming. He was awful, awful. Give me a Waymo or a robo-taxi where I got no interaction with another human being and they drive perfectly. Because you know what? That day is coming. That's not a fantasy. That's reality. That's reality. And I kind of love it. I kind of love the new techno. I love AI. I love ChatGPT and Grok and what's the new one? Muse. Now I found Muse. It's amazing what wonders this technology is presenting to the average American. It's an astounding thing. Wait till AI tries to tackle the traffic problem in LA. I mean, what, you can't figure out high-speed rail, Governor Newsom? You can't add roads? You can't put up what's wrong? You think it ought to take an hour and 40 minutes to get from LAX to Glendale on a Thursday afternoon? And everybody just puts up with it. Because I guess there is no alternative other than to move. And a lot of people are moving. A lot of people are leaving. A lot of people are saying, enough, I can't live this way. It's what I said about New York. I don't want to live that way. I mean, they let I know I use that example a lot, but they literally lit a woman on fire on the subway, and people just basically yawned. Oh, well. Oh, well. She wasn't rich and famous. She was just an ordinary New Yorker minding her business, and some lunatic lit her on fire, burned her alive. She stood there, flames coming off her body on the subway in New York City, and people acted like that was just another day in Manhattan. Sitting in a car for an hour and 40 minutes, bumper to bumper traffic, miserable, yesterday in Los, that's just another day in Los Angeles. And, you know, there is a reality to life being recognized in a way that you don't have to live your life this way. And you don't have to live your life in a cave. You don't have to live your life refusing to advance. I know people for years, they refused to get a cell phone. They wouldn't be on a computer. They didn't like fax machines. They didn't like anything. And I get it. I get it. Change is hard. And there is a practical challenge to AI. And I think about this all the time. All the jobs that are being lost. And I get it. I know. And it's terrible. You know how many New York cab drivers or even LA car service workers, drivers are out of work when the robo-taxis take over? Not going to be any real drivers? I get it. So you can either, as the Washington State texter who's criticizing me for embracing this new world we're in, this brave new world, because I'm not being sensitive to the jobs that are being lost. You can bay at the moon, Washington State, or you can accept that this is where we are. And Americans aren't going to reject it. When you see the benefits that technology offers, you'll never go back. You'll never want to go back. And this is the battle right now. And Trump sees it, I think, more clearly than anybody. That's why he's resisting guardrails. He's resisting government regulations. Because he knows how humanity is going to benefit in an astounding way. I know we're at a crossroads and we're 39 days away from a crucial election. And I don't know what's going to happen any more than you do. If I had to guess, I think the Democrats take the House and Republicans keep the Senate, which means they'll just be a logjam. They're not going to be able to stop or thwart Trump because the impeachment process won't go anywhere. I hope and pray that that's what's going to happen. If they take the House and the Senate, all hell is going to break loose. And it's going to be way more than just impeaching Trump. It's going to be unimaginable. And the people who advance the narrative that Israel is the bad guy and the Hamas terrorists are the good guys, they're going to win. Yesterday, Bibi Netanyahu came to town. Yesterday, Benjamin Netanyahu spoke before the UN, and it was glorious, it was powerful, it was passionate, and it was clarity. I want to share with you what the Prime Minister of Israel said before the world at the UN General Assembly. Welcome in! It's a Friday episode of the Mike Gallagher Show in the Relief Factor Studios. So great to have you here. Our number is 800-655-MIKE, and we got everything working now, including my new X account, my new X handle. Holy moly, I'm at Mike Gallagher. I'll tell you about that little journey as well. But welcome in, grab a line and join us. And can't wait again to share with you what Benjamin Netanyahu said yesterday at the UN. All of that's coming up on the Mike Gallagher Show.

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1: I was on the phone this week with one of my friends from Chapter. I'm so grateful to get to tell you about Chapter. I've been behind in this microphone and in front of these cameras for years and years, and so honored to tell you the truth that the response you've given us, thanks to our partnership of with Chapter, is kind of unbelievable. Carrie is a stroke survivor in New York. She was about to lose her doctor of over 20 years to a network change. 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Let's be connected to the message of Benjamin Netanyahu. Cut. Let's start with cut number 6. Here's the Israeli Prime Minister calling out the mayor of New York directly. Now, this really reprehensible guy, this trust fund baby, this Nepo baby Democrat socialist, Zohran Mamdani, believes that Benjamin Netanyahu ought to be arrested in the streets of New York. Yesterday, the Prime Minister of Israel took to the podium at the UN General Assembly and leveled a message directly towards the mayor of New York.
2: Mr. Mamdani, since you were elected mayor of this city, many Jews no longer feel safe in New York. They talk to me. They tell me. This isn't the city we remember. It changed so quickly. Now, it's no wonder. You praise criminals convicted of supporting Hamas. You count as friends people like

0: Hassan Piker, who said America deserved 9/11. America deserved 9/11. Some friends you have. You invite into your home a Palestinian journalist who filmed Hamas terrorists beating and torturing Israeli hostages, and later admitted that he refused to publish the videos in order to protect, you guessed it, the terrorists. Your wife liked a post praising the October 7th massacre. She liked another post saying Tel Aviv shouldn't exist. You refused to condemn any of that. You falsely, repeatedly accuse Israel of genocide. Mr. Mamdani, you tried to stop me from coming here. You tried to silence me. Well, you can't silence me. You can't silence the truth.
1: Well, can't silence me. You can't silence the truth. Powerful, powerful, powerful stuff. And to this narrative that Israel is guilty of genocide, a canard if there ever was one, a lie, a bald-faced lie repeated over and over and over again. The Prime Minister of Israel very eloquently asked a question. Does the state of Israel in providing aid, polio vaccinations, do you think we're guilty of genocide? Listen to what he said in a response to that damnable lie that Israel is somehow genocidal.
0: And while Hamas did everything possible to keep Palestinian civilians in harm's way, often at gunpoint, Israel did everything possible to get them out of harm's way. We sent millions of text messages warning civilians to leave combat areas. We made millions of phone calls. We dropped millions of leaflets. I want to ask you some questions. What genocidal regime gives a million polio vaccinations to the enemy's population? What genocidal regime enables the distribution of 2 million tons of food into Gaza? That's a ton for every person. Accusing Israel of genocide is the greatest lie of the century. If you want to know how big a lie, if you want to know how absurd it is, listen to Colonel John Spencer. He's head of urban warfare studies at West Point. He's considered one of the world's, or perhaps the world's foremost expert on urban warfare. I think he's with us today. Colonel Spencer has studied every urban war from antiquity to modern times, from ancient Greece to Mosul to Gaza. And here's what Colonel Spencer says. Israel has done more to prevent civilian casualties in war than any other military in history. In history.
1: Powerful words from Benjamin Netanyahu. More of his speech from the UN coming up. Can't wait to get Dr. Black back on the show. 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
5: With SRN News, I'm Rich Thomason in Washington. Israel's prime minister denounces them as moral cowards. Benjamin Netanyahu refers to the UN delegates who stood up and walked out as he took the podium to address the General Assembly. Netanyahu suggests that accusing Israel of genocide is absurd. Chinese President Xi's state visit continues today after tea at the White House with President Trump. It's a visit to the National Archives. Last night, it was a glittering state dinner at the White House with an array of tech industry executives among the VIPs at the table. Keeping an eye on gas prices, AAA's latest national average for a gallon of regular is $4.49. That's up 1 penny from yesterday. On Wall Street, the Dow is up 152 points, while the Nasdaq trading 21 points lower. The Nasdaq is down. The S&P is off 1 point. This is SRN News.
2: 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And there are some rough seas right now. 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
6: Today, expect pleasant weather with plenty of sunshine, making it a great day to be outside. We will see a high of 71. Tonight will be mainly clear with a low of 49. Tomorrow will bring sunshine and nice conditions, providing a beautiful start to the weekend with a high of 72. Sunday will be mostly sunny and pleasant with a high of 72. Monday, Tuesday, and Wednesday will continue to be mostly sunny and pleasant with highs of 73, 75, and 76, respectively. I'm meteorologist Joe Lundberg on 98.9 FM, The Answer.
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1: Not sure about going to Boston in the springtime, but we're going to Los Angeles here in the fall. It's nice, nice kind of crisp, cool day in L.A. Hope it's going to be under 100 degrees in Phoenix. We're going to be there in a few weeks, too, for the big Battleground Talkers Tour. Larry Elder and I are going to be there together on stage. Go to 960thepatriot.com to order your tickets for the Battleground Tour, October 22nd in Phoenix. I'll see you there. Seth Liebson will be there. I'll be there. I love going to Phoenix. And look, I don't want people who like what we do in Southern California to think that something's wrong with you for liking it here, for living here. This is where you live. This is what you do. I'm feeling a little guilty about my comments. I admit, not one of my favorite places, but you know what? That doesn't mean there aren't a lot of wonderful people here who've made this their home, and this is all they know. For people who live in Los Angeles, I was thinking a little bit about this. You know, if you're from Ohio, you're used to Ohio. If you're from Massachusetts, as crazy as Massachusetts can be, you like Massachusetts. And it's a little obnoxious for me, I know, to come along and say, hey, you know what? I don't like this place. I don't like this town. I don't like this city. I don't like the traffic. All right, well, go home. Go back to Florida. And there are people who wouldn't want to live in Florida. They don't like the heat, the humidity, the alligators, the mosquitoes, the hurricanes. Oh, boy, oh, boy, oh, boy. Anyway, tomorrow, big event in Pasadena, October 22nd, Phoenix. And here today, you and me together fighting the good fight. I want you to be aware of something. Right now, we are in a giant propaganda siege. There's an effort underway. And let me tell you what the effort is. Nobody knows what's going to happen in 39 days. Crazy, violent socialists are on the ballot all throughout America. And I'm not exaggerating. They are crazy. They are violent. And of course, they're socialists and communists and Marxists. We've never seen such a contrast. But it's coming at a time when people are driving past the gas station in town and seeing gas at $4.70 a gallon. Forgetting that it was higher under Biden, but that's just baked into the cake. That's a given. We've got short memories. Nobody wants to remember what the economy was like under Biden. You want to know what it's like now. And you have a president who promised to make it better. And I understand that. And right now, with this war in Iran, gas prices are not where they need to be. I think there's a theory that's probably viable. If gas prices were low, we'd win in the midterms in 39 days. Gas prices are maybe going to be high. Maybe we're going to lose. Maybe we're going to get walloped. Mark Halperin now is running around saying, the sky is falling, the Democrats are going to win everything. Huge wins. There's an effort underway, a massive, massive effort underway to convince you that Republicans don't stand a chance. And you better be aware of that effort. You got to know what smart people are doing. These are not dumb people. They know Mark Halperin's not a dummy. Nate Silver is no dumb person. These are people who are sophisticated and articulate. They are good at what they do. And one thing they want to do, I am convinced, you know it and I know it, is they want to influence the outcome of the election. They want you to think it doesn't matter if you show up, we're going to lose anyway. And I'm going to tell you, flat out, they are wrong in that assertion. And I don't know anything about the future except this fact. If we show up, we're going to win. And that's not an opinion. That's not hyperbole. That's not blind optimism. If we show up, we're going to win. If you stay home, the Democrats, Socialists of America are going to take over this country. I don't know how, and you think I'm fear-mongering. Somebody, some fake Republican in New Jersey yesterday was blowing up our text line saying I'm fear-mongering. No, that's not fear-mongering. When I say the Democrat Party has become the party of political violence, you know it's true. You see all the things that are being said about Charlie Kirk, about Trump, about assassinations, about bloodshed. You see the polls that show that a scary percentage of Democrats favor killing your opponent. Killing your opponent. The Democratic Socialists of America have to be defeated. Yesterday, Senator Mike Lee was on Fox Business with Larry Kudlow, and they had an exchange that was very important. Senator Mike Lee was asked by Larry if Republicans can win in November. Check out his answer.
0: Can the GOP beat the Democratic Socialists of America in this midterm election?
2: We can, we must, and we will beat the Democratic Socialists of America, because the American people want their lives to become more affordable again. We want to reinvigorate the American dream. We want to restore the permissionless society that can operate outside of government. Democratic Socialists of America want to inject more government into everything we do. That makes us all poor. That makes us all less free. These are things that are contrary to the American DNA. We will not tolerate those things. American voters will not elect those things this November.
1: We can, we must, and he said we will. Here's another truth bomb from the best governor in America, Governor Ron DeSantis. He was on Fox News Channel last night with Sean Hannity.
3: On giving voters meaningful choices in primaries. It's just kind of the way it's evolved. I think there are reforms that could help that. I do think that would increase participation, but that's going to be a discussion for another day. Now we're in a situation of all the things that have been done, the border, other things that voters like. If there are things you wish the Republicans would have done, well, they're definitely not going to get done if you put the DSA in charge. In fact, everything would be dead on arrival, and they would basically spend the last 2 years of President Trump's presidency just trying to go after him and his administration. It'll be nonstop hearings from morning to night, and that's all they'll do. They're not going to do a single thing that will actually benefit the American people.
1: They're not. They're not going to do a single thing that'll benefit the American people. Governor DeSantis is right. And I hope and I pray that we show up. Again, victory is a foregone conclusion. What do you think is going to happen? What do you think is going to be next? I mean, Arkansas sent me a text. I'll pay higher gas prices, even higher than I'm paying now, as long as I don't have to live in a country run by communists. Freedom isn't free. Freedom is on the line. I am, of course, despondent over John Thune, as I'm sure you are, Mitch McConnell, Lisa Murkowski, Tom Tillis, these bitter, angry, vicious Republicans who have done everything they can to thwart President Trump's efforts to get the Save America Act passed. It's disgusting. But I'm going to tell you, we can win in spite of that. We can win in spite of their obstinate, stubborn, vicious refusal to give the American people what we want when it comes to voter integrity. It comes down to a very simple formula. The formula is making it too big to rig, to quote President Trump. But, of course, the gloom, the doom, the fear-mongering, the effort to demoralize you is in full force right now. They're doing everything they can to convince you that there's that winning is inevitable for the Democrats. What do you think is going to happen? Mark Halperin is a guy. He's got a podcast with my friend Larry O'Connor, who's going to be here tomorrow in Los Angeles with us at the big Town Hall 2026. Mark Halperin says that his Trump sources claim that President Trump's worst nightmare imaginable has arrived. Rod Dreher is on social media saying, I'm in a red state and all my Republican friends have turned on Trump. And of course, that contradicts every single poll that says that Trump has a higher approval rating today among Republicans than any president in American history. Now, perhaps you think that poll is a lie, but the anecdotal musings of people like Rod Dreher fly in the face of all of the data that suggests that Republicans are on board with President Trump, despite the many challenges we face. What do you think is going to happen next? Where do we go from here? What's going to happen in 39 days? Do you agree with me today? Or are you going to stay home? 800-655-MIKE. Let me get a whole flank of new callers here on the Mike Gallagher Show. Let's take a look. I want to keep peeking in on the keep taking the pulse, the temperature of the American people. Because yes, we're aggravated at these Senate Republicans, but you've got to do your duty. 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I hope you join us. Love until your arms break.
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6: In the hands of the people. In his 1981 inaugural address, Reagan warned against the idea that America had become too complicated to be governed by its citizens. 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
9: Hey, hon, do me a favor and hold the ladder for me.
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1: 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Let's dive in and see what you think is going to happen in 39 days from now. Do you realize the way you're being played? Do Americans get it? And look, people can be fooled. I got a call yesterday from a reporter doing a story about some poor lady who tried to go online through our show, kind of indirectly, and got scammed. Smart lady. Took $15,000 out of her bank account, was going to go to another bank. And again, not a dumb person, a wonderful lady, been listening to us for years. And we felt horrible. We jumped on it, found out it had nothing to do with us, thank goodness. It had nothing to do with our partner, thank goodness. It has to do with the easy way people can be tricked. There are scammers out there. There are identity thieves. There are people that want to steal your, you know how it is, right? But you may not know how it is when it comes to propaganda. Like, oh, the Democrats are guaranteed a win on November the 3rd. They are not. Normal Americans aren't going to elect this freak show. God-loving, patriotic, America-loving citizens are not going to elect these people. I'm convinced of that. Let's see what you think. Doug's in Dallas, Texas. Hey, Doug, welcome to the show. How are you?
14: Hey, Mike.
1: Man, hey, Doug, you there? Hey. Well, thank you, sir. Welcome.
14: I've been listening to you a while. I found you maybe a couple of years ago on Salem when I got antenna TV because I didn't want to play the cable anymore. But
1: gotcha.
14: Yeah, and I want to tell you, good luck with your condition. I really wish you well on that.
1: You bet. Thank you. It's going to be great. I appreciate it.
14: I love your positive attitude. I've seen that in you, and I really enjoy that.
1: Well, do you feel that way about the midterm elections, Doug? Do you feel positive about November 3rd?
14: I do, because I still believe in the silent majority very much. And
1: sure.
14: I think, you know, you remember in the past election 2 years ago, it was a lot. We turned out big time because we saw.
1: You bet, you bet. And we can turn out big time again. I'm telling you, Doug, if we show up, we'll win. Thanks for your kind words. I'm glad you found us. Deanna is in Illinois. Hi, Deanna. How are you?
15: I'm good. How are you, Mike? Super excited to talk to you today.
1: I'm excited to talk to you, too. How are you feeling about November 3rd?
15: So I was a little worried, but yesterday I saw John Frederick, TikTok by John Frederick, that said he was going to fool everybody and you're going to be looking for him after this election because he feels strongly we're going to gain 2 seats in the Senate. We'll lose one. And we're going to retain the House. So I'm going with that.
1: Wow.
15: And we need to go with that. I need to believe that because I have a grandkid on the way and I don't want him or her living in a communist country. So I'm positive.
1: That's exactly,
15: I'm trying to stay positive.
1: Yeah, that's exactly. And John's a smart guy. John's a real smart guy. And he's an inside the beltway kind of a, and this is the fact. The fact of the matter is, there is this coordinated propaganda effort underway. There's a wave of propaganda, and you're going to get it from really strange. You may get it from Fox News. You're going to hear from people who say, "Ah, it's over. There's too much. These guys are too popular." Popular? Hassan Piker is popular. Abdul El Sayed is what's popular about him? They're popular? Yeah, I know young people want free stuff. That alone isn't going to work. And a belief that somehow Democrats have a better economic proposition than what we're seeing right now? You know it's a pipe dream. I know it's a pipe dream. And best part of all, they know it's a pipe dream. A lot of people are fired up about these flock cameras. Congressman Craig Stube serves Florida's 17th congressional district. He's got legislation pending that would make cops have to go get a warrant in order to operate a flock camera. Is that a good idea? We'll ask Congressman Stube coming up.
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20: Breaking news this hour from Town Hall. I'm Rich Thomason. Israel's prime minister denounces them as moral cowards. Benjamin Netanyahu, referring to the UN delegates who stood up and walked out as he took the podium to address the General Assembly. Netanyahu suggested accusing Israel, a Western-style parliamentary democracy, of genocide is absurd.
21: What genocidal regime gives 1 million polio vaccinations to the enemy's population? What genocidal regime enables the distribution of 2 million tons of food into Gaza? That's a ton for every person. Accusing Israel of genocide is the greatest lie of the century.
20: Netanyahu refers to Zohran Mamdani as the anti-Semitic mayor of New York, accuses him of distorting the facts and spitting in the face of truth. Chinese President Xi's state visit continues today. Last night, it was a glittering state dinner at the White House.
22: President Trump hailed what he described as a truly great friendship.
23: President Xi and I both understand that we represent different systems, but the ties between our people endure, and we've never gotten along better.
22: And he issued an invitation for guests to take a look at his White House ballroom project.
23: Anybody wants to walk into a construction site that's nice and clean and sparkling, it's our honor to have you do so, but this is in honor of President Xi, Madam Peng.
22: Trump has described the ballroom as essential for national security, with the military building a big complex under it. Ben Thomas, Washington.
20: Tracking prices at the gas pump, AAA's latest national average for a gallon of regular, $4.49. That is up 1 cent from yesterday. On Wall Street, the Dow, 132 points higher. The NASDAQ is down 13 points. More on these stories, townhall.com.
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20: Pope Leo has landed in Paris, starting a four-day visit to France.
26: Pope Leo was met by French President Emmanuel Macron and First Lady Brigitte Macron, then shakes hands with officials and greets children waving flags. His first stop will be the Catholic shrine at Lourdes, and then the northeastern city of Metz. The pontiff's hoping to draw attention to appeals to peace at a time of war, and far greater reflection as artificial intelligence questions the very essence of what it means to be human. Upward of 1 million people are expected to turn out to see him. The welcome has underscored the surprising level of interest in Leo's visit, the first by a pope in 18 years. I'm Charles Tillitzman.
20: Thousands of people are still missing after devastating floods hit the Nepal-China border region. The floods, caused by a collapse of a Himalayan mountain slope, killed more than 1,400 people in Nepal and China, and more than 6,000 still unaccounted for. News and analysis.
0: Today, expect pleasant weather with plenty of sunshine, making it a great day to be outside. We will see a high of 71. Tonight will be mainly clear with a low of 49. Tomorrow will bring sunshine and nice conditions, providing a beautiful start to the weekend with a high of 72. Sunday will be mostly sunny and pleasant with a high of 72. Monday, Tuesday, and Wednesday will continue to be mostly sunny and pleasant with highs of 73, 75, and 76, respectively. I'm meteorologist Joe Lundberg on 98.9 FM, The Answer.
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1: Everything you want to know about flock cameras is going to come your way this hour. Everything you want to know about a feel-good story that is going to put some warmth in your heart is going to come your way. There was an 81-year-old man who was working 14-hour days lugging around big, heavy pieces of luggage, delivering lost luggage. You know how if you lose your luggage and the airlines finds the luggage, and then they deliver it to your house? This poor man, at 81 years old, was working that job in order to try to help pay for his wife's cancer treatment. Somebody found out about it, and there's going to be a real happy ending that you're going to appreciate. That's all coming your way. Yesterday, Benjamin Netanyahu has got his critics, his haters, infuriated. They're furious with him. Why? Because he went to the UN and he told the truth about this war with Hamas. And they don't know what to make of that. They don't know what to do with that. They don't know how to handle that. They don't know how to respond to cold, hard facts. And as somebody who went to Israel a few weeks after the October 7th massacre, who saw the evil Hamas deeds up close and personal, I have a very deep appreciation for what the Prime Minister of Israel said yesterday on the floor of the United Nations. Here he is.
21: This is these Hamas monsters. They slaughtered Holocaust survivors. They burned babies alive in front of their parents. They beheaded our men. They brutally raped our women, and then they murdered them. Altogether, they slaughtered 1,200 Israelis that day. I want to give you an idea of what this means for a country of 10 million. Proportionately, this is equal to 40,000 innocent Americans slaughtered in less than 24 hours. That's 16 times 9/11, 16 9/11s that occurred not very far from here. On that darkest of days, our enemies expected us to collapse. Well, we didn't collapse. Instead, we rose and fought like lions.
1: There are a lot of empty seats in the UN General Assembly because a lot of them stormed out. There were protests outside the United Nations. You see, the thing about criticizing Israel is that if you'll notice, if you'll pay close attention to the people who hate Israel and hate Netanyahu and believe that Israel is guilty of being genocidal, committing a genocide against the Palestinian people because of what Hamas has done to Gaza. Hamas knows exactly what it's doing. They use human beings as shields. They put their operations in hospitals and schools. We all know the drill. They've got all the miles and miles of tunnels. They are an evil, maniacal, devious, demon inspired lot. And yet, when people criticize Israel, they never want to talk about what started this conflict, the latest conflict. They never want to talk about October 7th. They never want to talk about what Hamas did. And Benjamin Netanyahu knows that. That's why he walked into the UN yesterday and reminded the world what those monsters did. And for what? For what reason? Defending themselves? That was an act of aggression that was simply designed to terrorize Jewish people, to rape, to maim, to torture, to murder, to burn alive children, to do all the horrific things that they did. And they're the good guys? So explain something to me. Riddle me this, Batman. If you're critical of Israel, are you willing to own what Hamas did on October 7th? In other words, do you just view this conflict, this military might of Israel, aided by countries like the United States, do you just view it as October 8th on? Do you pretend that October 7th didn't happen? Because that's what it feels to me like these young Zoomers, these young kids, these Nepo babies, these trust fund kids, all these Democrat Socialists of America kids, they never want to talk about what the terrorists actually did that resulted in the wrath of Israel. Why is that? Why won't they condemn terrorism? Why won't they condemn the bad guys? Mike Rogers wants to know, in Michigan, he was on Hannity last night on Fox News, and he asked of his opponent, Abdul El Sayed, why don't you ever criticize the Islamic radical extremist terrorists who have committed so much harm to other human beings? Mike Rogers put it in a very simple way last night.
6: Sean, he could not condemn the terrorist who tried to attack and kill 140 Jewish children right here in Michigan, loaded his car with explosives and gasoline, tried to blow up 140 kids in the name of Hezbollah. hurt people is all he could come up with. And this guy is just so completely dishonest. Think of this. This guy had the courage to stand up. And he got very emotional. The guy that asked the question, who was Persian and from Iran, had family that had been murdered, family that had been beaten because they didn't wear their hijab correctly, family had whipped by a whip. He outlined all of this. And all you got was some kind of word salad. He couldn't condemn the IRGC, who has American blood on its hands in Iraq, killed our soldiers. Matter of fact, this is the same group that would try to have a terrorist attack in Washington, D.C. to kill the Saudi ambassador. He can't condemn that. But behind closed doors, he tells people, well, we can't really do this because people are sad. He is dishonest. He'll tell you something behind closed doors. He'll tell you something completely with this word salad and try to confuse people. And by the way, this is overwhelmingly young students to make sure that you don't know exactly where he stands. Listen, I just think this is so disqualifying. Tell us who you are, Abdul. Tell us where you stand on these things. Pick your team. And the problem is he often picks teams that aren't pro-American.
1: It's a great question. What side are you on? What pick a team. Pick a side. Make up your mind. What was it? Wasn't it Ilhan Omar who said some people did something on 9/11? So look, this is what's all on the ballot. I know we're stressed, we're challenged. Don't worry, I'm going to lift your spirits. Before we talk to Congressman Greg Stube of Florida, and talk about his anti-flock legislation, which I'm really interested in talking to him about. I like the guy a lot, but I don't understand the hysteria over flock cameras. I have to admit it. I don't get it. And we're going to talk to a great Florida congressman who wants to restrict flock cameras' ability to be accessed by and utilized by law enforcement. And I'm not quite understanding it. I think it's the hysteria of the day. It's the panic du jour. I don't quite get it. But before we get his perspective, I'm gonna absolutely make your day when you hear about the 81-year-old husband taking care of his wife by breaking his back working a 14-hour-a-day job to help pay for her cancer treatment. It's a great story. It's a wonderful story. 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
1: Some of you are teasing me because I've become such an AI fanatic. I'm loving this ChatGPT crap. I'm loving the interactiveness of AI. I'm loving the way AI is making our lives better. But what happens when it goes bad? 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You want the book in your hand? It's here finally. It launched this week. 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There's a story of an elderly Texas man named Don Johnson. Dallas-Fort Worth area, an area I know quite well. And a guy named Aaron Howell lost his luggage. Now, you know how it works at the airlines. If you ever have this happen, and it can be a nightmare, but they're pretty good about getting the luggage to you. His door cam caught this 81-year-old man slowly and painstakingly struggling to carry his luggage, his heavy luggage, up a steep flight of stairs. Well, this story is going to warm your heart. Wait till you hear what good people are doing for this elderly delivery driver, 81-year-old Don Johnson.
2: An 81-year-old man who is still helping deliver luggage may soon be able to retire thanks to the kindness of strangers.
3: We love this story. It's very, very sweet. A woman was moved by these images. Some of the images were captured by her doorbell camera of Don Johnson. There he is, climbing up a steep flight of stairs to deliver her lost luggage. Well, after learning more about his story, she then started a GoFundMe campaign in hopes of helping him retire. Fox 4's Lori Brown joins us live with his story. This is pretty special, Lori.
4: It is, Casey, and what one woman took the time to learn is that for Don, his work is not only grueling for his age, it is also keeping him from his wife, who is battling cancer.

0: video that moved one woman to want to help a then stranger named Don Johnson. Aaron Howell wrote on GoFundMe, "The other day I looked out my door cam and saw an 81-year-old man slowly and painstakingly carrying my heavy luggage that had been lost on a recent flight up a steep flight of stairs. It completely broke my heart to see a man of his age doing such intense, grueling physical labor. So I opened my door to meet him and to offer my help. Howell learned that Don wasn't working to simply stay active, as some choose to do in their sunset years. He was working to make ends meet with the only job he could find, an independent contractor job delivering lost airline luggage."
1: "I left not knowing anything like this would happen."
0: Don explained to Aaron that he would rather be spending time with his wife, Josephine.
1: "We met in Houston in 1968, and I had just come out of the Army."
0: They got married 7 months later. Now, 57 years later, Josephine is battling pancreatic cancer.
1: "Cancer is exhausting. Sometimes the chemo can be exhausting. For a couple of days, she doesn't get out of bed. And going up and down the stairs to the kitchen to get her food and things like that is important."
0: With medical bills and everyday costs piling up, Dawn took on additional hours. Aaron posted her video online, and the message resonated. As of Wednesday afternoon, more than 1,700 people have made donations, totaling more than $100,000.
1: "And some have made comments, and they're praying for us. And you know, it's just, it's a joyful feeling."
0: The outpouring of support, bringing hope to Josephine.
2: "I can face it. I think that's a big difference.
1: I think I'm going to be able to stop working, and that's amazing. So we're not quite totally over the hump yet, but we're getting there very quickly."
2: "I'm still overwhelmed by the just outpouring of kindness and care."
3: Aaron's goal is to raise $150,000 for the Johnsons' living expenses and medical bills, and they are already two-thirds of the way there. Casey?
4: Heather, do you need a tissue?
5: I know, right? It's just real. Yeah. You know what? People are so kind.
4: I know. This is really, we're in a divided time, it feels like, yeah. But then you see stories like this, and it's a good reminder there are an awful lot of great people still out there.
6: That's exactly right. Casey, the anchor there in Dallas, is so right. We're in divided times. We're polarized. It feels like we're all, look at that story. And Tracy, just my producer, just filled me in. You want to know where the GoFundMe is right now? You ready for this? $800,000. The original goal was $150,000, which means that Don Johnson, this 81-year-old husband, this loving husband, will never again have to work a day in his life. He will be able to spend his time with his loving wife. And that is because of the goodness of the American people. Don't ever forget how good Americans are. Congressman Greg Stube on the Flock Camera debate next.
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11: Often glitzier details of diplomacy as President Trump threw a big state dinner last night honoring China's leader Xi Jinping. The event featured a cavalcade of billionaires, power brokers, business leaders, and a typical Washington crowd. And the president has done his best to impress Xi during his visit. The president hoping that greater ties could lead to cooperation that's good for both countries. Also at srnnews.com, the White House network video pool is back in operation. This morning marked the first time the pool has been in action since President Trump banned three news outlets in a huge high-profile showdown over media access. It was a losing session yesterday on Wall Street. Things are reversing course today. Right now, the Dow is up 135 points. This is SRN News.
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14: Today, expect pleasant weather with plenty of sunshine, making it a great day to be outside. We will see a high of 71. Tonight will be mainly clear with a low of 49. Tomorrow will bring sunshine and nice conditions, providing a beautiful start to the weekend with a high of 72. Sunday will be mostly sunny and pleasant with a high of 72. Monday, Tuesday, and Wednesday will continue to be mostly sunny and pleasant with highs of 73, 75, and 76, respectively. I'm meteorologist Joe Lundberg on 98.9 FM, The Answer.
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1: 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Congressman Greg Stube serves Florida's 17th Congressional District, and he does it with honor and distinction, and it's a real honor to welcome Congressman Stube to the Mike Gallagher Show as we broadcast today from Southern California. Congressman, you know, you're one of my favorite congressmen, so don't get me wrong. I don't want to start off on the wrong foot. I didn't have it on my bingo card that I'm a little confused about your legislation requiring a warrant for flock cameras. Now, I get the concern that people have, but spell out for us, Congressman, why you've introduced legislation that would basically require communities, law enforcement, you know, everybody to get a warrant in order to even utilize these controversial flock cameras. Explain your thinking and tell us all about your legislation, sir.
2: Yeah, first, at the big picture, there's this thing called the Fourth Amendment that protects us against unreasonable searches and seizures that should preface any type of law enforcement action before they do it. Became kind of personal to me when we had an incident and several incidents now in Florida. One of them was right here in my district at SPD, where you had an individual who was an officer who was using flock cameras to surveil his ex-wife over hundreds of times. Just recently, and I think she testified in the Senate hearing, you had a Floridian who was actually put in prison for 13 days in solitary confinement for 3 days, and turns out they had the wrong vehicle all this time. So, yeah. And then you had the hearing this week where the flock CEOs and some of these guys didn't even bother to show up to testify before a Senate hearing. So basically what my legislation does, it provides exemptions for things that are timely, kidnappings, murders, ICE, Border Patrol, all of those type of things are exempted under the legislation. But if it's a typical crime that is being investigated by law enforcement, then you need to go get a warrant before you can surveil people. In the great state of Florida, we actually have a privacy clause in our Constitution. You have a right to privacy in the great state of Florida, which is one of many reasons why people are flocking here. And you shouldn't be surveilled by law enforcement just because they want to keep tracks of their girlfriends and keep track of their ex-wife without reasonable suspicion, probable cause, and certainly a warrant if it dictates that. So that's kind of where we are. This is kind of a starting point. I obviously can only file legislation as it relates to federal law. Governor DeSantis has recently banned flock cameras on state roads. I recognize I come from a law enforcement family. My dad was a sheriff. My brother's still on the force in Manatee County. So I recognize the uses of them for law enforcement purposes, which is why we have a whole list of exemptions of those crimes like kidnapping and things where there's not time to go and get a warrant, where law enforcement needs to act very quickly and swiftly. I'm not banning it altogether. We're just taking reasonable steps to ensure that it's not abused.
1: Seems like a very reasonable approach, because you're right. For all the stories we're hearing about abuse, and there are, you're completely correct. There's also tons of stories that are coming out, it seems, almost on a daily basis of kidnappers, rapists, murderers being captured because they're utilizing this flock technology, because you do come from a law enforcement background. That's why I was so looking forward to talking to you, because every cop I talk to loves these things. Every detective I've spoken to says this technology is a game changer for us. It is letting us capture bad guys in real time. We are capturing bad guys in real time. And the criticism, and I don't think this necessarily applies to you, but the criticism is this is a lot of grandstanding. People are worried about data centers and flock cameras and AI, and the machines are taking all over. I have to tell you that the way you present it sounds very reasonable to me, Congressman. On the other hand, you said something that caught my eye, caught my ear. You said, "Well, that we have a expectation of privacy here in Florida." You go through Florida, there's a surveillance camera on every street corner. There's no shortage of surveillance cameras in Florida, as you well know. Do we really have an expectation of privacy when we go out in public in Florida or in anywhere in America?
2: Well, you have a constitutional right and expectation of privacy in Florida. Now, if you're on a public road, obviously that goes away. But having these different cameras everywhere and surveilling everything is fine from a law enforcement purpose if it's being used for that. But if it's being abused to surveil your girlfriend or your ex-girlfriend or your ex-wife, there was 46 different instances across the country where this is happening. You have, under the Fourth Amendment, if a law enforcement officer is surveilling you, they need to have reasonable suspicion, probable cause. And if those things are happening, not, you know, if it's a typical crime that's not timely, like kidnapping or murder or rape or these type of things that have been exempted under the bill that I filed, then go get a warrant and then get the information that you need through the warrant process. You can't just go into my cell phone information. You can't go into databases without a warrant or reasonable suspicion or probable cause. You can't pull a vehicle over without reasonable suspicion or probable cause. So you shouldn't be able to use flock cameras to surveil for illegitimate purposes.
1: So does that expectation apply to all the thousands and thousands of closed circuit surveillance cameras that are in your state, in your district, everywhere on every corner? I mean, is this going to apply to every, because that's how the flock cameras, as I understand it, the technology is, there's surveillance cameras that then are able to process license plates, be able to track the movement of somebody who's missing or somebody who they're trying to seek. I mean, how broad will your legislation go?
2: Well, mine is, again, there's all those serious crimes that are exempted under the bill. Obviously, this is just the beginning process to get a conversation started. And again, this is at the federal level. So I can't do anything to control what Sarasota County is going to do. I can't do anything to control what the state of Florida is going to do, because that's all governed by state and local jurisdictions. But at the federal level, if they're going to be using these, which all of these are interconnected, I think flock camera alone has like 180,000 cameras connected nationwide, which is good if they're actually using it for a legitimate law enforcement purpose. If they're not being used for a legitimate law enforcement purpose and these things are connected nationwide, they can be greatly abused.
1: Well, obviously the abuse has to be dealt with head on, and you're doing that. And again, I'm not totally comfortable disagreeing with you in any way, shape, or form, because I appreciate your track record and the work you do, Congressman. And I'm grateful. I know our audience is grateful for you popping on kind of at the last minute to explain your legislation here on the Mike Gallagher Show. All the best. Let's talk again soon, sir. Keep fighting the good fight.
2: Yeah, sounds good. Thank you.
1: Appreciate it. Congressman Greg Stube, again, U.S. Army vet. I mean, he's a no-nonsense guy, and I am grateful, and I'm good thing we had him on the show, because it's good to know that there was this exemption, this carve-out for serious crimes. Kidnapping, murder, rape. I mean, and there has to be an exemption. And look, there's no question he's right that abuses to the flock camera system have to be addressed. Throw the book at people who abuse it. Make sure there's legislation that applies to people who abuse this kind of technology. But that kind of abuse could apply to anything. The surveillance cameras, that kind of abuse could apply to people who have access to driver's license information, cell phone information. What do you think you're going to do if if there's a cop stalking his ex-wife and he wants to obtain her cell phone data? And he goes and figures he's got somebody at the phone company that he knows through law enforcement connections, and he gets a copy of her cell phone data, and he's able to those kind of things do happen, and they have to be addressed. I just want to make sure that the abuses aren't gonna supersede the ability to allow technology to capture criminals and to stop evildoers. And that's what a lot of these flock camera technology stories are doing, and that's a good thing. 800-655-MIKE, if you'd like to weigh in to, and get, love to get your reaction to Congressman Greg Stube here on this busy Friday episode of the Mike Gallagher Show from Southern California. We're in the Salem News Channel, Los Angeles studios.
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1: 13 minutes before the hour, a busy, busy day. A lot of text messages pouring in. I like this on the flock camera debate. Wisconsin writes, the flock cameras is a people problem, not a camera problem or a technology problem. If cops are abusing the cameras to stalk people, then that's on the cop for stalking them. You got to keep the cameras, install more, and deal with the problem of people who abuse them. I don't think that's unreasonable. West Virginia, guy says the use of flock cameras and similar systems do not fall under the Fourth Amendment rights to search and seizure. You don't have any expectation of privacy in public. Have you noticed, even Congressman Stubbe, who, again, I appreciate him a lot, he admitted, well, you know, the surveillance, when you're out on a public road, you know, there's no expectation of privacy. Well, that's the point. These flock cameras are taking video images and processing drivers or license plate information when you're on a public road. They're not in your living room. They're not in your bedroom. So, you know, we got to be careful when we kind of throw around that term expectation of privacy. I've got an expectation that we're going to win on November the 3rd. I want you to remember the propaganda machine that is underway, a massive overwhelming effort to convince you that we can't win, that Republicans aren't going to win on November the 3rd. I'm so grateful to have a partner like Americans for Prosperity. I hope you have an opportunity to team up with them as well. And we had an opportunity earlier to talk to Kent Strang, who's the managing director for AFP, to talk a little bit about a conference he went to recently that was pretty eye-opening. This portion of the Mike Gallagher Show sponsored by Americans for Prosperity, and I am glad it is because I appreciate what AFP is doing. You want to talk about the kind of the original grassroots activist organization for common sense in America? It's AFP. And I am so grateful for Kent Strang's perspective today. He's the managing director for Americans for Prosperity, and he joins us today. Welcome back. Welcome to Southern California. We're in L.A., and so far, Kent, nobody's lit me on fire, nobody stabbed me, nobody shot me. I've survived so far one day in Los Angeles.
2: Please be careful out there, Mike.
1: It's like, you know, New York City subway, Los Angeles, the 405. You take your life in your own hands, right?
2: You sure do.
1: Hey, welcome back. Tell us about the Socialism 20, well, in Chicago. There's another example of a big blue-run city where you take your life in your hands. Kent Strang, first of all, how did you come about attending the Socialism 2026 conference? Did you get an invitation?
2: Well, no, I did not get an invitation. But like you, I took my life in my hands, and I saw that it was on an opportunity to go, and I thought they're never going to let me into the actual programming, and I'm not going to give my hard-earned dollars to a bunch of socialists, but let me go check it out. Let me look into the lobby. Let me see what kind of people are there. Let me overhear the conversations. Let me meld in. And what I found was pretty fascinating. It was at the Hyatt Regency in beautiful downtown Chicago, and the rooms per night cost $350 a night. I saw that the Starbucks line was 30 people deep for $8 lattes. Everybody in the lobby is on their MacBooks and on their iPhones. I thought that their Jordan collection on their feet was probably better than the ones on my feet. They were taking Ubers to get there, and there were protesters out front who were trying to strike for higher wages, and they didn't join their comrades in solidarity. And I kept thinking, man, these people might enjoy the fruits of the free market as much as you and I do, Mike, as they're attending Socialism 2026.
1: It's so hysterical, the level of hypocrisy from these young Zoomers. I saw Hassan Piker yesterday called himself the Rush Limbaugh for Zoomers. Oh, yeah, poor Rush is turning over in his grave at being compared to this guy. But they are hysterically wealthy and affluent and children of privilege. Just once, I want to see a DSA candidate, Kent, emerge who was like, it came from poverty and, you know, maybe a single mom, and they had to scrap and struggle. They're all like trust fund babies. These are all kids whose parents, I mean, you know, whether it's Zohran Mamdani, his mother, a wealthy filmmaker, Hassan Piker's got, you know, a gazillion dollar mansion out here in Southern California. None of them are really true socialists the way the world understands socialism to be.
2: That's right. And that's what my takeaway was. It feels like it's cosplay. It feels like that they're at the San Diego Comic-Con dressing up as their favorite Star Wars character.
1: Yeah.
2: Wait a minute, Kent.
1: Look at the guy, what's it, Hassan Piker, talk about cosplaying, wearing like a Mao Zedong outfit when he does appearances. He's got like the Mao suit on that he wears.
2: He sure does. And what's terrifying, though, is I look at the attendees and I look at some of the organizers, and it does give you pause, because maybe they don't know what they're in for. Maybe they're worried about higher prices at the gas pump. Maybe they're worried about housing costs. Maybe they're worried about student loans, and they're attracted to the allure of free stuff. They're attracted to socialism, when what caused those things to be high in the first place? It's government, and it's government regulations. It's the regulatory burdens.
1: Amen.
2: It's the red tape.
1: Amen.
2: Government made those things more expensive. And the socialists are offering these individuals liberation. It's liberation from all your problems. But what do we know about socialism, Mike? We know that it is about control. And what we're trying to do at Americans for Prosperity is show that socialism always brings control over your life. And what we're offering through free market ideas is freedom. And freedom will always win out in the United States. And we're a country that's founded on pursuing the American dream. And if we don't stop the toehold on socialism, we'll stamp out the American dream. And we're going to stand and fight to make sure that we let Americans know how dangerous socialism is, and that we need to protect our constitutional republic and protect the freedoms that we hold so dearly.
1: So let's talk about what you're doing to fight back. You've launched FightSocialism.com, because AFP is always about solutions rather than just complaining about problems. In the minute or so we have together, let's talk about what FightSocialism.com is all about and how our audience can participate, Kent.
2: That's right. 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What we do is we give the main arguments that the socialists are putting out, and we tell you how to combat those ideas with real solutions. Here's why those ideas fail, and here's the ideas that tell you why socialism fails and what we can do differently to lower prices and bring back the American dream. We're also doing live stream events across the country that you can join on with Daniel DiMartino from the Manhattan Institute, who fled Venezuela as a young man to share his story, so everybody can get involved. 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It's not enough to yell at your television or just to vote anymore. You got to get in the ring and you got to take a swing at socialism.
1: 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Keep fighting the good fight, my friend. Thank you, sir. A big thanks to the Salem News Channel Los Angeles team, headed up by Rick Locke out here, for making us feel so welcome and helping to put everything together. And, of course, to our team, a great, great job, everybody. I'll see you Monday, tomorrow, Pasadena. Have a great weekend. Be safe. Keep fighting the good fight. I'm Mike Gallagher. 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
7: Breaking news this hour at Town Hall. I'm Bob Agnew in Washington. The state visit of China's leader came with a lot of pomp and some protest.
8: President Trump hailed what he described as a truly great friendship.
9: President Xi and I both understand that we represent different systems, but the ties between our people endure, and we've never gotten along better.
8: And he issued an invitation for guests to take a look at its White House ballroom project.
9: Anybody wants to walk into a construction site that's nice and clean and sparkling? It's our honor to have you do so, but this is in honor of President Xi, Madam Peng.
8: Trump has described the ballroom as essential for national security, with the military building a big complex under it. Ben Thomas, Washington.
7: Israeli Prime Minister Benjamin Netanyahu stood firm against a threat from New York City Mayor Mamdani as he spoke yesterday at the United Nations.
10: Israeli Prime Minister Benjamin Netanyahu, speaking at the United Nations as the Democrat Socialist Mayor of New York City, Zohran Mamdani, threatened to arrest him.
11: Mr. Mamdani, since you were elected mayor of this city, many Jews no longer feel safe in New York. They talk to me. They tell me.
10: Netanyahu going on to say the survival of Israel is at stake following the October 7th Hamas terrorist attack. Laura Winters reporting.
7: The White House network video pool is back in operation. This morning marked the first time the pool has been in action since President Trump banned three news outlets at a high-profile showdown over media access. A judge temporarily struck down the ban of CNN, MS Now, and Politico on Thursday, but his ruling did not directly address the pool. CNN media analyst Brian Stelter saw an ex. CNN has a pool assignment at the National Archives. On Wall Street, the Dow Jones Industrial Average right now is up by 129 points. More on these stories at Town Hall.
12: This afternoon will bring abundant sunshine and pleasant conditions, making it a great day to be outside with a high of 71. Tonight will be mainly clear with a low of 49. Tomorrow is expected to bring sunshine and nice weather, offering a beautiful start to the weekend with a high of 74. Sunday will be mostly sunny and pleasant with a high of 72, followed by Monday, Tuesday, and continuing with mostly sunny and pleasant conditions and highs of 73, 75, and 75, respectively. I'm meteorologist Joe Lundberg on 98.9 FM, The Answer.
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1: The Alex Marlowe Show. I'm glad you're here. We have, as usual, a ton to do in the brief time that we have together today. I've got some major AI updates from you. I've got a little bit of a recap of the China State Dinner. I'll do that momentarily. I've got some fairly hilarious, empathetic news coming out of Los Angeles and their efforts to try to fix the worst airport in the world, which I think is relevant because the type of people responsible for this stuff continue to get elevated in Democrat politics. I've got a Kamala Harris clip that you will have to hear to believe. But first, I think I'll start with a little bit of wrapping up the Chinese state visit that took place yesterday. I was running through the guest list of who came to visit President Trump and Xi Jinping at the White House yesterday. And I got to say, to be honest with you, I got physically ill reading it. It's disgusting. This is all disgusting. It's all the worst people in the world attend these things, state dinners. And they're supposed to be, this is the height of the social calendar for the United States of America. If you're an American, the aspiration in social circles, if you are upwardly mobile in terms of your aspirations, which I understand it. I'm surrounded by people who are like that, but I admit I don't have a lot of that in my own. But these are the biggest CEOs in the world, and all of them are also doing business with evil China, which is literally genociding people right now, which does not have a free press, which does not have elections, it does not have a democracy, and they're literally genociding Uyghur Muslims right now. And we're comfortable with all this. They have designs on taking over Taiwan hostily. They just took over Hong Kong. It's just all these people who they do organ harvesting, so much experimentation. And not to mention, they unleashed a global pandemic on the entire planet just 5 years ago, never held to account. They wouldn't even tell us what the origins are of the pandemic. And it's really gross to see all this stuff. And the biggest CEOs in the world, the biggest media personalities in the world are all there. And I'm going through the list and I'm starting to squirm. I feel myself physically ill from seeing the type of people who are going to these things, and they fly in from all over the world. And then we go and entertain Xi Jinping. And now, I'm not Pollyanna here. I understand this, that this is probably the alternative to my boys getting drafted into a hot war with China if we don't do this sort of performance art. But it is gross. It is gross. I don't like it, and I'm very happy to see the week end. And I don't even know really what was accomplished thus far. We'll see. There's always closed-door stuff and negotiations that take place over a long period of time. And overall, keeping things calm with the giant panda to our east is probably a net positive for the world. Again, I don't want any hot wars with China. It's not worth it. Not worth it for me to lose my babies to a hot war with China. But it is gross. It is gross. It is gross. And it's important for someone to point that out. All this stuff that we do with these people who are, it's an evil country. It is an evil country. And just remember that when we're giving away our technology, when we're welcoming in their students to take our intellectual property and take the places of the United States of America, when we're selling them our farmland, that the CCP truly is the biggest threat that we got. And then all these people, you know, I was thinking about this guy, Jeff Yaz, who is a largely Republican donor, is a libertarian. And he makes all this money from TikTok. He's got massive investments in TikTok. And he goes to the state dinner. TikTok is a narcotic. It is a drug that is infecting our children. They're getting hooked on it. And some of them are dying over it. And others are just ruining their lives and their youth. They're addicted to this stuff. And he's probably not the worst guy on the list. All the AI guys are there as well, which of course is a mixed bag. I'll talk about AI in a second momentarily. But I will say one positive thing that took place, and that is this clip that people are wildly misinterpreting. This is cut 10. This is President Trump showing Xi Jinping the auto pen portrait of Joe Biden. Let's play it, guys.
2: Trump, and then
1: this is the auto pen. So what he's doing, he's showing how the White House had this new portrait gallery, and I think the walkway that's near the Rose Garden from the east to the west wing, and they got portraits of all the presidents. But for Joe Biden, he just uses the auto pen. And I can't tell you what a brilliant Rorschach test this is to try to suss out, try to sort out who are all the haters, who are all the people who are not loyal to President Trump and don't see what he's doing and don't see that he's always doing art of the deal. So many people online, I was reading tweet after tweet after tweet, particularly from ostensibly conservative individuals. And they were saying how inappropriate this is, how this is demeaning the presidency and this is belittling. And why would you want to make this joke for a communist genocidal dictator and make fun of an American president? Well, first of all, that American president illegally coordinated six cases against Donald Trump while Trump was running for re-election. That's number one. So Joe Biden does not deserve your respect. And I say this as someone who wrote the definitive book on Joe Biden and researched him for a long time and got to know him as well as anyone you're ever going to hear on this radio dial. And I will tell you, he's not worthy of your respect. And he absolutely used his power of the presidency, not just to undermine Trump and to put Trump in jail and to bankrupt Trump, but to nullify your vote. That was his goal. And so if Trump was to make fun of him, I don't care. And neither should you. And if you see someone who you trust who does care, they're either virtue signaling or they're stupider than you thought. So a lot of that's going on. But here's the main point of this. This is a flex to Xi Jinping. This is him showing how unpredictable he is. This is him showing how dangerous he is in the most subtle and humorous way. He is showing to this communist dictator, I do not forget. I know who crossed me. I know who did me dirty. And they're going to get endless humiliation because that's what I do. I'm Donald John Trump. And it's one of my superpowers. And I'll do this. I'll do it with a smile on my face. This is literally 4D chess. And by literally, of course, I mean figuratively. But you know what I mean. So another thing that was really amusing that I did catch is that this was, and Sean actually was the one who was wondering about this, is that what are we actually going to give China back in return? And I think Sean literally joked in my ear, we're going to give China bald eagles in exchange for the pandas we're getting. Because remember, China's given us pandas. And well, we're so happy. Yes, we love our pandas. They're so beautiful. I got to say, I was at San Diego Zoo this very year checking out the pandas, and they were absolutely boring. It was boring. Sorry. It wasn't that great. Overrated. All right. You guys can tell it's baseball season. That's what it was. It's just overrated. We don't need more pandas. What is this? We had a bunch of bears. I'm sitting in California right now. We've got every bear species imaginable nearby. What does it mean, pandas? They're goofy looking. You don't need any pandas. That's the big gift that we're going to get? You're going to steal all of our intellectual property? Supposed to be impressed by a couple of pandas? So what is Trump going to give back to Xi Jinping? Sean literally joked to me during the break. He said, we're going to give him bald eagles. And do you know how close Trump, Sean was? Trump has now, and this is according to reporting at the one and only Breitbart.com, Trump is presenting Chinese President Xi Jinping with custom-made bald eagle statue. A statue of a bald eagle. So we got the bald eagle statue coming in, and he unveiled it, and it was amusing. So if you have a thought on this that you think I'm missing, feel free to reach out. Aloha to alexmarlow.com. I don't like to come in and get negative about stuff that I can't really control, and I really do trust Trump to navigate the very muddy waters that we've got with China. But and it feels like to me, I like the auto pen joke. I think it does send a clear signal to Xi Jinping what Trump is all about. And I think that's great. But overall, I'm happy to see this stuff go away for the time being because I just find it all gross. These people are all, we have our own version of American oligarchs. And they're all in that room with Xi Jinping. I know why they were there, but I don't dig it. One other thing that was interesting to keep an eye on with China always is AI. And tomorrow on my podcast feed, I'm going to release my full AI speech that I gave. And what I go through is I go through the doomerism and I take that on, whether or not the doomerism on AI is legitimate, how big of a concern it is. And then I also take on all the people who are dismissive of people who are in my core audience who really don't like AI and who see these data centers that are popping up everywhere as mausoleums for their children's future, which is how they see them. It's just a fact. I know people don't like all the slop and all the misinformation, how quickly lies spread across the internet. They think all that's AI related. They think surveillance state's all AI related. And they're nervous about the jobs market. So in the next segment or two, what I'm going to do is I'm going to talk a little bit about AI. Jensen Huang gave an interview from NVIDIA, and he had a lot of interesting things to say. Some I agree with, some I don't agree with. I'll play those cuts. And then what I'm going to do is I'm going to break down actually what the state of the economy is. I'll tie that into politics right now, because politics right now is not looking good despite the economy being much better than what people think. All right, speaking of the economy, Washington is burying the country in more than $40 trillion in debt. Yep, we hit $40 trillion. And now the Fed's raising rates to contain inflation. Rates are probably going to go up still. The Iran conflict is driving energy costs higher, and American consumers are footing the bill. If your retirement depends entirely on Wall Street and the value of the dollar, you're trusting the same system that created this mess. 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

0: All right, back in business here on the Marlo Show. We've got a lot of podcasts that are fresh out for you or in coming up. I've got a ton of interviews I've done with some luminaries, important people in both the media, politics, and the faith space as well. I have a new deep dive into the effective altruist movement with Theo Wald, who is from the Trump administration, very knowledgeable person on high tech. He's in the high tech sector. Now he's been on before, super knowledgeable guy. I've got my big speech on AI that I'll release tomorrow. And then I just recorded a huge interview with Emma Jo Morris, who is famous from the laptop from Health Scoop, which is, I would say, my most popular podcast. The ones I get the most email on are when Emma is on, which is just about every week. So fantastic stuff there, if I say so myself. I want to talk a little bit about AI because the most important person in AI is a guy named Jensen Huang, who runs NVIDIA. He is the founder and CEO and president, probably every other title you could have. And one of the more interesting, I think, people when it comes to analysis, because he's not beholden to the same things as some of the other tech giants are. And I feel like you get a little more candor from him. And he sat down with one of the New York Times reporters, a guy named Ezra Klein, if he's unfamiliar to you. He's one of the many liberals around, you know, 40 to 50 who looks exactly like Rachel Maddow if he puts glasses on. It's just a thing. Have you guys noticed that pattern? It's unbelievable. They all just the Rachel Maddow archetype that just comforts liberals when they talk to them. But anyway, we got a couple of cuts here. This is one that there's one I agree with and there's one I don't agree with. This is the one I think is largely pretty sharp. Cut 14.
1: So when Jeffrey Hinton is on TV saying he thinks a 10% chance of societal destruction is not unreasonable.
2: I would tell Jeff that it's irresponsible to say that. All of his predictions have been wrong. Enough predictions. That 10% chance is not grounded on science, is not grounded on research. Is it good or bad that we scare young people about the future of AI so much so that they don't even want to go to universities and don't want to go to college anymore because they don't think they'll get a job? Is that helpful or hurtful if it were to happen? It's hurtful. Don't think for a second just because you're an alarmist that you're doing a social good.
0: Yeah, so Jeffrey Hinton is considered the godfather of AI. He's a British academic and technological futurist. And he's gotten a bunch of stuff wrong, but he's famous for a prediction where he said we're not going to have radiology. And he had admitted that that's not going to be the case. We're not going to have radiologists because AI is just going to read all the cancer screenings and things like that. And we're not going to need that sort of thing. And a lot of people took that as a sign, as a lot of jobs that take a lot of training, take a lot of effort. Maybe you accrue a lot of debt to get those jobs. And then the jobs are actually going to go away. So why would you ever spend your lifetime studying for something like that? If you want to be a radiologist in America, you're probably studying in your early to mid 30s, maybe even late 30s. And so why would you do that if the job might go away? He's been wrong on a million things. And Jensen has been very good about not doomering on AI and trying to make sure that people aren't totally

0: freaked out, because really we don't have a lot of models or data that suggests we ought to be quite as freaked out as people are. I understand preparing for worst case scenarios. I love a zombie apocalypse movie as much as the next guy, probably more. But we got to see the math here. Is that because when we look at the jobs market, the economy, which I will break down after the break, I will tell you that it's way stronger than people think. Here, though, however, is something where he said this, and I don't know what I think of this. I want to get your take, but first, let's play Cut 15.
1: So the message of this research out of China, where you were seeing a lot of kids using AI to kind of help them, was that when they were using the AI, they were getting things done faster. But it turned out that the skills they were learning were not holding, that their actual personal performance, at least in the way we traditionally measure it, was degrading.
2: Yeah.
1: What do you think when you hear that?
2: I think the last part, I completely agree. Try to get a kid to do long division right now. You know, the multiplication table is starting to be forgotten. Doing square roots, my goodness. I mean, it's just basic math is being forgotten. Does it matter?
1: That's my question for you.
2: Yeah, I don't think it does.
0: And
2: I don't think it does.
0: I do think it matters. And this is interesting because as a guy who's not a doomer, as like a lot of parents who have younger children who are growing up, we thought the world was a better place when people were doing long division and when people were doing algebra and when people could do square roots and when people knew their multiplication tables. And were we building muscularity in our brains while we were learning it? I'd like to think we were. I would like to think the time that I spent doing math and drilling on math when I was growing up helped prepare me for my own pattern recognition. What is AI anyway? AI, what is superintelligence? What is whatever Trump is calling it these days? A lot of it is pattern recognition. I'm very good at pattern recognition. You know why? I did a ton of reps. First, when school and news business, the headlines, things like that, looking at patterns in the media, looking at patterns in politics. So we want to be able to develop that stuff. So we don't want just to have computers do it for us. And so though I don't think necessarily you need to know math at the same level as we once did, are we better off that way? I don't know. And that should be a consideration. Because if you consider the fact that we've had calculators for a long time, and AI is just like a super calculator in a way, does that mean we should not be able to engage those muscles in our brain to be able to learn this stuff? I think it does matter. And it's very interesting that he would say that and surprising to me. We'll be right back.
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6: Thomas. President Trump hailed what he described as a truly great friendship.
7: President Xi and I both understand that we represent different systems, but the ties between our people endure, and we've never gotten along better.
6: And he issued an invitation for guests to take a look at its White House ballroom project.
7: Anybody who wants to walk into a construction site that's nice and clean and sparkling, it's our honor to have you do so, but this is an honor of President Xi. Madam Peng.
6: Trump has described the ballroom as essential for national security, with the military building a big complex under it. Ben Thomas, Washington.
8: Israeli Prime Minister Netanyahu stood firm against threats from New York City Mayor Mamdani as he spoke yesterday at the United Nations.
9: Israeli Prime Minister Benjamin Netanyahu, speaking at the United Nations as the Democrat Socialist Mayor of New York City, Zohran Mamdani, threatened to arrest him.
10: Mr. Mamdani, since you were elected mayor of this city, many Jews no longer feel safe in New York. They talk to me. They tell me.
9: Netanyahu going on to say the survival of Israel is at stake following the October 7th Hamas terrorist attack. Laura Winters reporting.
8: Also at SRNNews.com, the White House network video pool is back in operation today. This morning, in fact, marked the first time the pool has been in action since President Trump banned three news outlets at a high-profile showdown over media access. A judge temporarily struck down the ban of CNN, MS Now, and Politico on Thursday. The president had been accusing those outlets of engaging in what he calls fake news and stories biased against his administration. This is SRN News.
11: This afternoon, expect abundant sunshine, making it a pleasant day to be outside with a high of 71. Tonight will be mainly clear with a low of 48. Tomorrow, anticipate sunshine and nice weather, offering a beautiful start to the weekend with a high of 73. Sunday will be mostly sunny and pleasant with a high of 72. Monday, Tuesday, and Wednesday will also bring mostly sunny and pleasant conditions with highs of 73, 75, and 75, respectively. I'm meteorologist Joe Lundberg on 98.9 FM, The Answer.
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0: All right, so I promise some economic news, and I want to break down some of the things that are super important that we've been tracking at Breitbart News. And I want to share this. I'm going to build up to why some of this is all incongruous. But jobless claims dipped this week to 197,000, which is year-to-date. This is the lowest we've seen since 1969. So unemployment claims falling in the week that ended September 19th last week. So one of the lowest levels in decades, and a sign that historically low layoffs are taking place for Americans this year. When a lot of people are walking around as if, who knows, like, are we going to lose our job? Will we ever see another wage raise again? And these claims that the things are this low, we've not seen this so in so long, it really is bordering on unprecedented. And 4-week average dropping, and this is the lowest. We're on pace for one of the best third quarters. It's remarkable stuff. The Kansas City Fed had a factory gauge that showed signs of broad expansion throughout the United States. So remember, Fed, there's all sorts of different Feds under the Federal Reserve. There's all sorts of different areas. I think, by the way, I think there's a St. Louis Fed and a Kansas City Fed, which are both in Missouri. So I think there are 10 Fed bureaus. I think two of them are in Missouri. Isn't that interesting? Who would know that for a trivia answer? It sounds like a Sounds like a Final Jeopardy question. Which state's got two feds? All right. So, but anyway, the Kansas City Manufacturing Composite Index rose in September from 14 to 10, which is a huge jump. Those of you who follow this sort of thing. And this is the strongest year over year and the four straight months of strong expansion. And what this suggests is a manufacturing boom within the United States, which was one of the things that President Trump campaigned on. He wanted to bring manufacturing back. And in our heartland, we are just seeing a extremely tight labor market, where the point is there's almost so much employment, we're running out of jobs to give out. So this is just very high, and it suggests a huge surge and also a really real enticement for foreign investment here as well. So it could pump more money into our economy. Here is one that you're not even going to believe is true. But John Carney of Breitbart News writes for us in our Breitbart Business Digest that he and I work on together each and every day. You should all go to Breitbart.com or our app and subscribe. But this was the best summer for working young American men in years. So native born, so U.S. born men between 20 and 24 had their strongest summer employment rate in years at 71%, up from 68% last summer, and the highest in any summer this decade. And the gains accelerated through the summer with high labor force participation. We're seeing huge gains in construction work in particular, where they got a big share. Now, why would that be? Because foreign-born construction work fell. So we had a huge foreign population that would come in, do construction jobs, and leave. And then now we have a big construction boom for American workers. Those are good jobs, and they're not the type of jobs that are going to go away because of AI or automation or stuff like that. So this is remarkable considering that consumer sentiment keeps falling over and over again. Even though people keep spending, people are very much employed. And a lot of the prospect, which is also a vicious circle, is that heading into the midterm elections, is that people do believe that the Democrats are going to win, and that does bum them out as we head towards the midterms. So which is pretty remarkable is that we're also getting punished by the fact that our bad messaging makes it so that people think things are going to be already worse than they are and are only going to get worse. And I think that is truly worth noting, is that we are bumming ourselves out into what could be a election defeat. And we're seeing a lot of drama in a lot of key states, but the bottom line is Republicans have failed to, I think, sell Americans that cost of living elevation isn't their fault and that the tariffs were a success, which they've caused huge booms in terms of American jobs and huge intake into our treasury. So we haven't sold out very well. And then the Iran war, which I think largely was righteous, is very unpopular, and it's caused President Trump's approval to drop exponentially, as Joe Biden would say. And people are seeing the gas prices and energy prices and so many prices go up because of that war, and they're not that convinced that stopping a nuclear Iran was really the goal. They don't think it was worthy of all this stuff. So, and then it does make people think that some of the silliness that we see from President Trump when we're fighting over things like the reflecting pool or fighting over the ballroom, which I think where a reflecting pool is a total media created hoax. I think the ballroom is really a military installation and was a great idea. And also the taxpayers aren't really paying for that. But when people see stuff like him kicking the press out of the White House, taking the hard badges from CNN, knowing a judge is just going to give it back. This is where people are not on board. People are not getting it because they feel like things are getting too expensive. And Trump also being such a diehard for the data centers and for AI, which I think probably he's mostly right, to be honest with you, but he's not selling it in a very sensitive way. And certainly no one else in the Republican Party is. And that's why I'm looking at the playing field and I'm getting increasingly pessimistic unless something changes. And Republicans also need to do a better job at making sure that all the Democrats are stuck with the trans ideologies embraced by James Tallarico, the Islamism and the excuse for terror as embodied by Abdul El-Sayed and Hassan Piker, and the socialism embodied by all of them. They all love socialists. They hate capitalists. They're not capitalists any longer. The Democrat Party is not run by people who want just some sort of a softer capitalism. No, they don't want any capitalism. So this is a really tough moment, and I'm not feeling the energy. I'm not feeling the excitement. I'm not feeling people jacked up. And we should be feeling people jacked up because the Democrats have so many weak people. Kamala Harris spoke, I think this was about, well, I was going to play the cut. I mean, this is a treat. This is almost like she was trying to give a gift to the talk radio host of the world, as I am one of those. Let's play cut 11, please.
15: They're trying to dumb people down with the assumption that people don't have any interest beyond what they've already seen. Think about that.
16: Oh, yeah, the algorithm.
15: Right, but the algorithm suggesting I have no more interest because I'm looking at this yellow flower. I'm only interested in yellow flowers.
16: So here's more yellow flowers.
15: As though my brain can't handle the fact that there may be a pink flower.
16: Right, right.
15: That I might be interested in looking at. Right? And so part of it is understanding how the algorithm is manipulating us and figuring out how we're going to psych it out a bit.
0: There's so much in there, I don't even, it's hard to know where to begin. I'm tempted to start with, I'll go and psych it out a bit, where she brings her accent. I mean, she's from all over the place. She's actually from Canada, really. She's really kind of a Canadian, but spent most of her time in the Bay Area, lives in LA now. What's this southern accent she's dropping on this podcast? But the fact that she's just chuckling and giggling through all this, she's doing the Dr. Hibbard routine from The Simpsons, where she can't stop talking and she can't stop cackling in inappropriate moments. And she's nodding her head along as if encouraging you to agree with her, but no one knows what she's saying. There's not a soul on earth. You guys want to prove AI is so great? Have AI explain what does she actually mean by any of this. Can we do one more time, guys? I got to indulge myself one more. Let's go from the top.
15: They're trying to dumb people down with the assumption that people don't have any interest beyond what they've already seen. Think about that.
16: Oh, yeah, the algorithm.
15: Right, but the algorithm suggesting I have no more interest because I'm looking at this yellow flower. I'm only interested in yellow flowers.
16: So here's more yellow flowers.
15: As though my brain can't handle the fact that there may be a pink flower.
16: Right, right.
15: That I might be interested in looking at. Right? And so part of it is understanding how the algorithm is manipulating us and figuring out how we're going to psych it out a bit.
0: What my brain can't handle is how she thinks that this commentary is ready for prime time. I mean, this could be our president here in a couple of years, guys, if we don't get focused here. So she's suggesting, I think her complaint about the algorithm just feeds you stuff that they know you like. And I think that's true. And that's why I was calling, you know, the folks who are running a lot of these apps that get us hooked on stuff. That was why I'm calling them drug dealers, because what they're doing. But I don't get how she's going to be president if she can't hang like this. But I really enjoyed that cut. It's just nice to see that sort of level of gibberish and to remind you what the stakes are if we were to lose. Another one of the people who has been really elevated in left-wing politics right now is this children's entertainer named Miss Rachel, who's the most popular children's YouTuber. And she's also someone who's endorsed a lot of the top Democrats, in particular Mamdani. She was a huge booster for Mamdani while he was running. And she's going to become a fixture in Democrat politics because she's shameless. She's supposed to be educating toddlers and singing silly songs. And she brought out a guy who was cheering on October the 7th onto her kid's show. That's what sort of a freak this person is. Check out this cut 12.
17: Let's be a more Christian nation and take away SNAP benefits. Let's be a more Christian nation and put our neighbors and the stranger, which is in the Bible, as like, the stranger. Put the strangers in detention centers.
18: Right.
17: And like... it's just...
18: it's so psychotic. It's
17: And let's make more and more money and not help others. And let's deny people's health care. It's like, but the SNAP thing, I mean, that just breaks me. You're going to complain about a child having enough food? Let's just give kids free food. And you know what? If somebody wants to get Cool Ranch Doritos with their SNAP, get a birthday cake and Cool Ranch Doritos.
0: I feel like... if I'm being charitable, this is what Tom Sowell will call stage one thinking, but there's no depth of thought. And then when we're in now this clapping seal podcast environment where people just only talk to people who they agree with all the time, that how can you be a Christian nation and not support a government-run food program that's completely fraudulent like SNAP, where you're allowed to get all sorts of, you know, sugary candy with government benefits while we have an obesity crisis in this country? And we shouldn't have some sort of regulation on that. And we have illegal aliens who are coming into the country because they know they can get a free access to chips and candy. Like, but we can even consider that because we wouldn't be a Christian nation if we had a problem with any of that. And then because we want to put illegal alien criminals in a detention center, what's the alternative? Should we let them out and run wild in the schools? Let's just let them run around my kids' elementary school campus. Like, that's where we should drop the illegal aliens. No, they go in the detention center because they broke our laws. And then her podcast clapping seal friend just goes, oh, that's psychotic, that we would have a detention center for criminals. These are who their thought leaders are. To suggest that all of this is about money, how much money is she pulling in for her children's YouTube channel? Show us the bank statements. This woman's printing money with this trash. And then she's out there suggesting, like, we can't deny health care to anyone. No one's to deny health care to anyone. But if I went to the emergency room because I had a hangnail, it'd be nice if someone said, actually, you know, we probably shouldn't give you an emergency room treatment for that. There's got to be some level. You have to establish that there's not all the health care for everyone all the time, or else we'd be more bankrupt than we already are. But there's no testing any of these ideas. She's got a online audience of stupid parents who let their kids watch trash, and that's enough to elevate her into our discourse. All right, one thing that would actually help babies, don't put in front of Miss Rachel, save babies' lives with preborn. I'm so excited what our friends have been able to do with preborn. And by the end of this year, they're going to have more than 60,000 babies saved. Maybe more if you guys donate right now. Just this year, 60,000. And for every baby who's been saved, there's a mom who's saved from a lifetime of pain and regret, and a bunch of dads too. 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

0: Greg Evans, Sean McConnell, Roger Wicker Jr., Rick Locke, Matt Zibel, Ricky Lopez, Misty Callahan, John Cassio, Daniel West. I know Dustin Saw helped out today. Thank you, Dustin. Everyone puts a lot of work into the show. I appreciate it. Tomorrow's a big day. We've got our big, those of you who are listening live, I've got a big town hall with a lot of my Salem colleagues in Pasadena, California. I know that the ads have been running for this in a local station, but I'll be out there. I'll be doing an extended tribute to Charlie Kirk. I've been looking forward to it. I've been thinking about it all week, been gathering stuff to add to that, add to the texture, but it should be a big event. So those of you who are have some free time tomorrow, see some of your favorite Salem hosts out in Los Angeles or in the L.A. area. And I'll tell you, the LA area, it could use a little boost of conservatism. I know we're going to get it anytime soon. But we got this report from Fox LA about what's going on with the LAX people mover that we've talked about my whole life that's never coming. Can we play cut 13, please, guys?
1: Locked, empty, and not moving. The highly anticipated LAX people mover delayed again, supposed to open in 2023, now at least January 2027.
2: I'll believe it when I see it.
1: Many travelers not optimistic about the latest projection.
3: So it's probably not ever going to happen.
1: The automated train is supposed to connect terminals, parking, rideshare, rental cars, and metro, while the project's price tag is now more than $1 billion above its original cost.
4: It'd be nice to have it. The fact that it's $1 billion over budget, kind of wondering where the money went.
1: Fox 11 was there for the 2019 groundbreaking, the promise open in 4 years.
0: So 2019 plus four. Now, I didn't get my math from Jensen Huang or Miss Rachel or any of the other people who say we don't need math, but I think that's 2023. So we're 2026 now, and it's going to be another year. So this is my whole point I've been saying about California, and I've been back here for the last 5 years, and it's very clear that the point is to allocate the funds for the jobs and not complete the jobs, because they don't care about the taxpaying citizens. They care about the workers who benefit from the government jobs. That's the goal. Contrast, Trump administration's cut 500,000 federal workers. So trying to cut government jobs, get stuff done, save money for taxpayers, not the goal in blue states, blue cities. It's not really what they're trying to do. And so when you see this stuff, like, why do we have a people mover? We have the world's worst airport. Literally, it's been ranked the worst airport on planet Earth is in Los Angeles. And we're going to have an Olympics here coming up? Crazy. Absolutely crazy we're going to attempt to do this with the world's worst airport. And it all started with politics. One of the reasons why the airport is so bad is because the taxi union was so powerful that we couldn't have a high-speed rail going to the airport before. We couldn't have any sort of a people mover train going to the airport. Because of the taxi union. How powerful is the taxi union now in the age of Uber and Lyft? Not very. And we still don't have our people mover. And it's not going to happen. We're not going to get one. It's like another version of the high-speed rail, but no one cares. We'll either elect Karen Bass in L.A. or Nichi Raman, who's even worse. And that's how we do it out here. So it is noteworthy that this is what's at stake. I was thinking a little bit during the break about the Miss Rachel stuff. And I was wondering why no one pushes back and says, if you love Snap so much, Miss Rachel, would you consider sponsoring a bunch of people to try the new Cheetos Puff cheese flavor snacks called the Sweet Phantom Heat? So this is like a cinnamon sugar pop and then like a habanero pepper pop on the back. Would you pay for illegal aliens who are poor to get to try this? Because that's what Snap does. Snap gives them the opportunity to get as much of the flavored Cheetos as possible, and they get all the experimental flavors. So all the new ones that they're demoing right now, will Miss Rachel sponsor that? And if so, will she sing it? Here's an idea for my audience. Someone get an AI going of Miss Rachel singing her retarded take on SNAP and detention centers and unlimited healthcare spending. Can we do that? Someone do it. Use the AI. Let's do this. This is the framework that we need to shape up. On Monday's show, I don't have time to play it today, but you might hear it elsewhere. I'll play this on Monday's show. An Episcopal priestess said Mary assigned Jesus male at birth, but he was trans, and that he was resurrected. He came back as his true transgender self. This is really being preached from our pulpit in this country. And if you deny that, you're denying his divine divinity. This is our lead story, Breitbart News, right now. I'll play the cut next time we're here. But this is where we're at. And look at Alaska right now. We get another huge story. I teased this a little bit yesterday. Democrat Mary Peltola, who's running for Senate against Dan Sullivan. Remember, there are two Dan Sullivans. You got to make sure if you're an Alaskan, you're voting for the proper one. But she had a bunch of texts leaked where she's dropping F-bombs. She's using the word that starts with an F that's derogatory for gay people. She's using the word retarded, which I fully endorse, of course. I got to say that. I do endorse that. But she's got the highest turnover in the Congress because everyone hates working for her and everyone doesn't buy in the mission. They don't think that anything she's doing is good. And she even wished someone dies of a botched abortion because of a Planned Parenthood defense bill vote. Amazing stuff. These are the type of people Democrats are putting up. They're putting up the worst people imaginable. It's why I still have hope, but it is absolutely time to lock in and get focused. That's all for today. Go in peace, to love, and serve the Lord. Thanks for listening and watching.

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1: 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In New York City this week, the United Nations is hosting the 81st session of the UN General Assembly. 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
2: 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See Answer hosts Bruce Hooley, Jack Windsor, and Larry Elder live on stage interviewing Vivek Ramaswamy, Keith Baber, Frank LaRose, Dave Yost, Robert Sprague, and John Husted. 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
1: The deal President Trump announced with Denmark and Greenland that will allow the U.S. to deploy military throughout virtually all of the nation of Greenland. President Trump posted, quote, "The United States will forever have the complete ability to do what is necessary in Greenland," end quote. This is a big win for the U.S. Greenland, which is a semi-autonomous region of Denmark, it's big for Denmark itself. As we watch the world order being reshaped so dramatically, the polar ice cap becomes a place of vulnerability and military strategy, particularly as we see the northern seas become more navigable for sea vessels. This is the work of serious statesmanship. So when the ink is cleared on this one, let's be thankful. President Trump is right on this one. This is a three-way win. Let's take it. I'm Albert Moeller.
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4: Breaking news this hour at Town Hall. I'm Bob Agnew in Washington. President Trump has done his best to improve relations with China's President Xi Jinping during his three-day visit to Washington. He also praised their close personal relationship.
5: As the leaders of our two nations, President Xi and I both understand that we represent different systems, but the ties between our people endure, and we've never gotten along better.
4: The event last night, a state dinner featuring a cavalcade of billionaires, Washington power brokers, and business leaders. Police suspect it may have been a gas leak that led to an explosion in the Greek capital city and near a famous landmark, the Acropolis, leaving two people injured.
6: A powerful blast has shaken Athens, triggering a building collapse and injuring at least two people who had to be rescued from an adjacent building, authorities say. Video footage shows rubble strewn across the street with parked cars smashed by falling debris and police cordoning off the area. Kiotis Kantatis, a pastor in Athens, Americans, tells the AP there's a lot of damage, but what matters most to us is everyone who was inside got out safely. That's the main thing. The explosion occurred in an old two-story building in the Plaka district, the historic part of Athens that lies at the foot of the Acropolis Hill. The cause of the explosion is not immediately clear, but local media says a gas leak is suspected. I'm Charles de Ledesma.
4: An Atlantic storm approaching from Maryland to Maine.
7: The National Weather Service is warning about an early season nor'easter off the mid-Atlantic headed towards southern New England that will bring strong winds, rain, tree damage, isolated power outage, dangerous surf, and flooding through the weekend. In Maryland, organizers canceled Friday's performances at the three-day Oceans Calling Music Festival, citing the weather and production site safety as waves eroded the beach. New York Mayor Zoran Mamdani says the storm is expected to pass offshore, but residents should secure loose items and people near flood-prone areas on the coast should move their cars to higher ground. I'm Jennifer King.
4: More on these stories at townhall.com.
8: This afternoon, expect abundant sunshine, making it a pleasant day to be outside with a high of 71. Tonight will be mainly clear with a low of 48. Tomorrow, anticipate sunshine and nice weather, offering a beautiful start to the weekend with a high of 73. Sunday will be mostly sunny and pleasant with a high of 72. Monday, Tuesday, and Wednesday will also bring mostly sunny and pleasant conditions with highs of 73, 75, and 75, respectively. I'm meteorologist Joe Lundberg on 98.9 FM, The Answer.
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16: fighting for free speech, Western civilization, and delivering common sense for the American people. Ladies and gentlemen, here's Scott Jennings.
17: All right, President Trump has finished up the state visit of President Xi today. We'll have some thoughts on that for you in just a few moments. We have a breaking decision just coming down out of the Supreme Court. It has to do with voting rolls for this election. Details ahead. And Deputy Secretary of Energy James Danley, Danley the Manly, stops by at the bottom of the hour. There's a major new federal initiative on the electrical grid. We're going to get the details for you in just a few minutes. Here on Friday, September the 25th, this is Scott Jennings reporting for Salem and coming to you live from Louisville, Kentucky. On this day, 1789, Congress took one of the most important steps in American history, approving the amendments that would eventually become the Bill of Rights. The Constitution had only recently taken effect, but many Americans were concerned that the new government had been given too much power without enough explicit protection for individual liberty. Several states had called for a Bill of Rights during the Constitutional Convention, and so James Madison eventually took the lead on this in Congress. So on September 25th, 1789, the first Congress approved 12 amendments and sent them to the states for ratification. 10 would be ratified by 1791. That's what you know as the Bill of Rights. The First Amendment, of course, protected freedom of religion, speech, the press, assembly, the right to petition your government. The second protected the right to keep and bear arms. Other amendments established protections against unreasonable searches and seizures. It guaranteed due process, protected the rights of the accused, and recognized that powers not delegated to the federal government were reserved for the states and the people. But the interesting twist here is that Congress actually sent 12 amendments to the states and not 10. What were the other two? Well, one dealt with congressional pay. More than two centuries later, it finally received enough state ratifications and became the 27th Amendment in 1992. But the other one never made it. The original first article of the proposed Bill of Rights, which outlined a formula for increasing the size of the U.S. House as the population grew, was never ratified by the states. Nonetheless, the Bill of Rights has since become one of the foundational documents of American government, and it all tracks back to this day, September the 25th, 1789. We start the news today with a bit of breaking information for you. The Supreme Court has cleared the way for the Trump administration to use Social Security data in an expanded federal system that helps states check whether people on the voter rolls are U.S. citizens. A lower court had blocked this system, which is known as SAVE, S-A-V-E, citing privacy concerns. But the Trump administration took it to the Supreme Court, and the court has sided with Trump. This is a major ruling, and the administration says the checks will help identify non-citizens who are registered illegally. Today's action lets the system operate while the legal fight continues. Last night, President Trump welcomed Chinese President Xi Jinping to the White House for a state dinner. Some have criticized the president for hosting the Chinese leader, but that criticism seems myopic when you consider the larger context for Trump's foreign policy over the last 2 years, which has been designed to curb Chinese influence around the world. Xi may have enjoyed an American state dinner last night, but I guarantee you he has not enjoyed what Trump has served for the last couple of years. Let's start with the decision to go into Venezuela. For years, China had a valuable arrangement with Nicolas Maduro's government, influence in our hemisphere, and access to Venezuelan oil. After the operation that removed Maduro, however, Secretary of State Marco Rubio revealed that China had been receiving that oil at a steep discount. Listen to this, cut one.
18: In the case of China, China was receiving oil at a huge, about $20 a barrel discount. They weren't even paying money for it. It was being used to pay down debt that they were owed. This is the oil of the people of Venezuela, and it was being given to the Chinese as barter at a $20 discount per barrel in some cases. And so you had basically three of our primary opponents in the world operating from our hemisphere from that spot.
17: Trump administration has since moved to put Venezuelan oil sales through channels that are authorized by U.S. law, and that changes who controls the transaction and who benefits from it. In short, China no longer has a sweetheart oil deal or a base of operations in the Western Hemisphere. Now, look at Iran. China has been a crucial customer for Iranian oil, and the Treasury Department here has repeatedly sanctioned Chinese refineries and the ships carrying Iranian oil to them. Treasury, in fact, has targeted multiple China-based refineries since March of last year. So when you hear about economic pressure on Iran, which is significant, remember, a lot of that pressure is landing on China. And then there's the competition closer to home, the Panama Canal, American shipbuilding, critical minerals, and development of technology that will power the next generation of industry. Trump has made curbing Chinese influence around the Panama Canal an explicit concern. The Chinese are not going to operate the Panama Canal, thanks to Donald Trump. And his administration has ordered work to rebuild American maritime capacity and develop sources of critical minerals beyond the control of foreign adversaries like China. These are long-term projects that tell you what Trump thinks is at stake. The routes, materials, and industrial strength that a country like ours needs to remain powerful in the world. Put all these pieces together. Venezuela is about influence and oil in our hemisphere, in our own backyard. Iran, at least in part, is about oil revenue and a network that helps Tehran survive American pressure. And the Panama Canal is about a vital trade route. Mineral ships and advanced technology are about who can build and supply the future. This is the larger context that Xi walked into last night. The dinner, of course, was diplomacy with two countries that have to deal with each other. And diplomacy does matter. Trump has negotiated with Xi on trade while the United States continues to compete with China for influence and economic strength. But a handshake at the White House does not erase that competition. It would be a mistake to watch the dinner as though it were only a story about Trump's personal relationship with Xi. The real question is whether America can use its power in our hemisphere, in energy markets, in trade, in our own factories, to make us less vulnerable to Chinese influence. Last night's images show two presidents raising a glass. But the real story of the Trump presidency is one of an American president finally raising a hand and saying, we aren't going to take your bullying and influence incursions any longer. More news. Two developments on Iran. First, the Senate voted 50-49 yesterday to reject a war powers resolution that would have required an end to hostilities unless Congress authorized them. Meanwhile, Reuters reporting that American and Iranian officials have discussed a phased arrangement to end the U.S. blockade of Iran. Those are discussions, but not a deal. Each side still holds a major bargaining chip, and the White House says Trump remains open to talking under the right circumstances, but obviously we're still far from a deal. And one more bit of breaking news on Iran today. A U.S. official says that about 60 commercial ships crossed the strait Wednesday, carrying the highest daily volume of crude oil since early July. That's an encouraging sign. Oil's moving despite the Iranian conflict. That brings us to the price of diesel, which affects the cost of moving just about everything that Americans buy. Energy Secretary Chris Wright has contacted major refiners about voluntarily limiting diesel exports as the administration looks for ways to increase supply and therefore reduce price here at home. U.S. diesel right now around $6.52 a gallon. That's a genuine policy dilemma for the Trump administration. Refiners warn that a restriction on exports could cause them to produce less fuel overall, potentially raising prices on other fuels. No export restriction has been announced, although the president and several top Republicans have been weighing and speaking favorably of this idea publicly. All right, let's talk about supplements. When we think about supplements, two things matter the most. 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And maybe you'll send us your story very soon. More news after this.
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17: Hands of the people. In his 1981 inaugural address, Reagan warned against the idea that America had become too complicated to be governed by its citizens. Reagan asked, "If no one among us is capable of governing himself, then who among us has the capacity to govern someone else?" For Reagan, limited government was not about having no government. It was about remembering where responsibility begins, with individuals, families, communities, and the people themselves. Because when government assumes every responsibility, citizens gradually surrender

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1: Friday, September the 25th, we continue the news here on Common Sense for the American People. The United Nations meetings continued this week, and Israeli Prime Minister Benjamin Netanyahu was able to attend. Mamdani did not arrest Netanyahu, despite promising that to his followers. So Netanyahu comes to New York. Mamdani is powerless to stop him. And he made a big speech in the hall yesterday. Now, a lot of people got up and walked out, which ought to tell you something about what's going on with anti-Jewish sentiment and anti-Semitism in the world. People can't even be bothered to listen to the Prime Minister of Israel. But he did make his speech, and it was a powerful speech. Here's a chunk. Cut two.
2: Accusing Israel of genocide is the greatest lie of the century. If you want to know how big a lie, if you want to know how absurd it is, listen to Colonel John Spencer. He's head of urban warfare studies at West Point. He's considered one of the world's, or perhaps the world's foremost expert on urban warfare. I think he's with us today. Colonel Spencer has studied every urban war from antiquity to modern times, from ancient Greece to Mosul to Gaza. And here's what Colonel Spencer says. Israel has done more to prevent civilian casualties in war than any other military in history. In history. We've taken innumerable steps to protect the civilian population. Is this genocide? Of course not. It's the opposite of genocide. So to all those that are spreading these lies about my country and about our brave soldiers, whether they sit in this hall or in the office of the anti-Semitic mayor of New York, I say this, shame on you. Shame on you for distorting the facts. Shame on you for inverting victim and aggressor. Shame on you for spitting in the face of truth.
1: You know, something Netanyahu said there at the end of that speech, the end of that clip, shame on you for distorting victim and aggressor. That's a really important thing. We shouldn't gloss over it. Because what's happening with the propaganda campaign against Israel in this war that they've conducted since October the 7th really is an inversion of victim and aggressor, but it speaks to the larger worldview of the radical forces operating in our politics right now, this oppressed versus oppressor. In their worldview, a country like Israel or a country like the United States, really any country, I guess, that upholds Western civilization, they must be viewed as the oppressor. And therefore, anything that the oppressed, that's their worldview, do is justified. It's rationalized. And in this case, that would include propaganda about who actually is the victim of October the 7th. What actually happened that day? Hamas came over and kidnapped and raped and murdered a bunch of people. That's what happened. And if anything like that happened in the United States, we would nuke whoever did it off the face of the planet Earth. But Netanyahu's speech is interesting because he was outlining how not just how much restraint they've actually shown, but the care that they have taken to try not to harm civilian populations, to try to feed

0: civilian populations, to try to provide health care to civilian populations. Get no credit for that. Because the propaganda campaign demands that the oppressor here, Israel, be painted as anything but merciful. So I was glad that Netanyahu was able to come by and make his speech. Remember, the mayor of New York City in his campaign and even after he took office was threatening to, I guess, send the New York City Police Department after Netanyahu. And then he finally had to admit a few weeks ago that he couldn't do that. But it was not, it turned out to be an idle threat, but it didn't sound idle at the time. United Nations this week, honestly, I'm glad Trump spoke. I think he did a good job. But, you know, the UN, what a useless, rife with anti-Semitism, rife with anti-Americanism. Kind of useless. They sit around and look the other way on the worst people and the worst things in the world. It's the United States that has to take up for everybody and do the things that must be done. More news after this. Stay with us.
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7: With SRN News, I'm Bob Agnew in Washington. A tech-heavy guest list and a lot of fashion choices were in the spotlight last night as President Trump held a state dinner for his Chinese counterpart. The president said the U.S. relationship with China is thriving.
8: As the leaders of our two nations, President Xi and I both understand that we represent different systems, but the ties between our people endure, and we've never gotten along better.
7: And the president has done his best to impress Xi during the Chinese leader's visit. They were set to talk about AI development and the benefits and also the dangers it could pose for both of our countries. Police suspect it may have been a gas leak that led to an explosion at the Acropolis in Greece, leaving two people injured.
2: A powerful blast has shaken Athens, triggering a building collapse and injuring at least two people who had to be rescued from an adjacent building, authorities say. Video footage shows rubble strewn across the street with parked cars smashed by falling debris and police cordoning off the area. Giotis Kantatis, a pastor in Athens, tells the AP there's a lot of damage, but what matters most to us is everyone who was inside got out safely. That's the main thing. The explosion occurred in an old two-story building in the Plaka district.
7: And that is correspondent Charles de Ledesma reporting. An Atlantic storm approaches. It's set to lash the coast all the way from Maryland to Maine.
3: The National Weather Service is warning about an early season nor'easter off the mid-Atlantic headed towards southern New England that will bring strong winds, rain, tree damage, isolated power outage, dangerous surf and flooding through the weekend. In Maryland, organizers canceled Friday's performances at the three-day Oceans Calling Music Festival, citing the weather and production site safety as waves eroded the beach. New York Mayor Zoran Mamdani says the storm is expected to pass offshore, but residents should secure loose items and people near flood-prone areas on the coast should move their cars to higher ground. I'm Jennifer King.
7: And this is SRN News.
9: This afternoon, expect abundant sunshine, making it a pleasant day to be outside with a high of 71. Tonight will be mainly clear with a low of 48. Tomorrow, anticipate sunshine and nice weather, offering a beautiful start to the weekend with a high of 73. Sunday will be mostly sunny and pleasant with a high of 72. Monday, Tuesday, and Wednesday will also bring mostly sunny and pleasant conditions with highs of 73, 75, and 75, respectively. I'm meteorologist Joe Lundberg on 98.9 FM, The Answer.
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0: Friday, September the 25th, Scott Jennings. Common Sense for the American People, broadcasting from Louisville, Kentucky. By the way, I had to, I think you all know this, I'm not a gambler. I don't like to gamble. I do live in Louisville, so occasionally I have to go to Churchill Downs where they have horse racing. So I had to go out there last night for something. And as an experiment, I ran the racing form through artificial intelligence. I scanned it. I said, look at this. And what would you do? Four races I did this. Didn't cash a single ticket, did AI. I'll believe AI is going to come and destroy all of us when it can start predicting horse racing at Churchill Downs. I was like, you know, this might be like my ticket to riches. I'm going to have this supposed all-powerful AI tell me how we're going to doing the horse racing. Has no idea. Anyway, thought I should let you know. Coming up in 60 seconds, we are talking electrical grid with the Deputy Secretary of Energy. Important story. You don't want to miss it. First, though, I want to tell you about our new public policy partner here at the Scott Jennings Show. I trust these people to get big things done. The Mackinac Center for Public Policy up in Michigan. For almost 40 years, Mackinac has stood for economic opportunity, limited government, and the rights of working people. And in fact, their work helped secure a landmark Supreme Court decision, a victory called the Janus decision, which established that public employees, including police, firefighters, teachers, nurses, corrections officers, cannot be forced to pay union fees as a condition of employment. Now, since Janus, Mackinac has helped 1.5 million workers exercise their freedom to choose whether to remain in their union. 1.5 million. Huge amount. I want you to help spread the word to friends and families who may not know they have that choice. I think oftentimes the Supreme Court makes decisions and people don't really know what they can do with it, what they should do about it, whether it affects them. So here's what I want you to do. Go to advancingliberty.us, advancingliberty.us. Learn more about the Janus decision and how to exercise your rights. Advancingliberty.us. Send the link to everybody you know. And if you know somebody in the government sector unions, send this to them. Advancingliberty.us. They should know what their rights are, and they do, thanks to our friends at the Mackinac Center for Public Policy. All right, let's talk about energy and electricity. We're talking a lot about producing more electricity in America, but producing it is only half the job. We also have to get it where it needs to go. And when we do that, we find that our existing electrical grid can become something of a bottleneck. The U.S. Department of Energy has just selected 31 projects in 26 states for an initiative called Spark. This plan calls for $1.9 billion in federal funding alongside another $3.3 billion from project recipients to upgrade existing transmission lines and to use technology that lets the grid carry more power. The department says the projects could make more than 23 gigawatts of additional grid capacity available. Joining me to discuss, the Deputy Secretary of Energy, James Danley. Before coming to DOE, he was chairman of the Federal Energy Regulatory Commission. He knows how the electrical grid works. Mr. Secretary, welcome into the Scott Jennings Show. Let's start with a problem here. When America needs more power, how much of this problem is because the grid just can't move the electricity that we already produce?
13: So it is part of the problem. The largest issue has historically been actually having sufficient generation. You're right. It's both the generating the power and getting to where it has to go. But as we've seen these rising demand signals, the headroom in the transmission system that we've relied upon to have additions of generation and more customers come online, that's begun to dwindle. And so basically we initiated Spark, which is a program speed to power through advanced reconductoring, in order to ensure that we can use pre-existing rights of way, pre-existing structure to increase the total amount of throughput available so that we can accommodate more generation and more load.
0: Okay, so this sounds like a good thing. Let's just boil it down to the average ratepayer sitting at home, the average electrical user. How will Spark have a meaningful positive impact on their quality of life?
13: Well, in two ways. The first one is that it will reduce their customer bills, right? When you increase the amount of capacity on the transmission system, that means that you don't have to pay what are called congestion costs. The more electricity you put on a transmission line, you can reach a certain point where the system becomes congested, and it just becomes more expensive to pay for the transmission. The other way is that when you increase the total amount of transmission or the robustness of the bulk power system generally, that is one of the preconditions necessary for economic development. And so when you have more generation built and when you have more transmission built, you have the predicate requirements for the kind of prosperity and, you know, reinvigoration of the economy that we're looking to achieve. So there's going to be more jobs, more opportunities, more companies, more manufacturing. All of that is based upon having affordable, reliable, secure energy, including electricity.
0: Talking to Deputy Secretary of Energy James Danley about a new initiative from the Trump administration called Spark. Mr. Secretary, tell us about this bottleneck in the transmission system. Where is it most acute right now? Is it moving power between regions, serving fast-growing communities, or connecting new generation? Like, where is the problem most acute? And I assume that's what you're sort of tackling first here with the Spark initiative.
13: So there are a lot of different bottlenecks of different types, and unfortunately, when it comes to electricity, it's actually an extraordinarily complicated subject. You can put a generator in one location, and for it to be accommodated on the transmission system, you have to do upgrades to the network, you know, hundreds and hundreds of miles away. The bottlenecks really come in several forms. One of them is having insufficient transmission to accommodate the new generation that needs to be built to satisfy the growing economy. A second one is simply that you have two regions that only have a couple of transmission lines between them, and those lines have a tendency to become congested when one area needs electricity more than the other one does. And so really, it's both of the ones you suggested. There's also the simple problem that as you have a growing economy and more generation load are built, the system was designed to one peak, and it is going to be exceeded, and that can happen anywhere. So basically, it's a generalized problem, each individual line having a specific reason why you need to be reconductored in the program we're running.
0: So the feds are putting up $1.9 billion, and you've selected these project recipients. They're obligated to contribute. So tell us about how that works between the federal government and the project recipients, and you know, ultimately, how will taxpayers know that their investment here, the $1.9 billion, that it worked?
13: Well, the you're right. There is a federal cost share and then the private cost share. And in all of this, I should say, the entire Spark program is part of the Speed to Power initiative more broadly at the Department of Energy. When President Trump took office, he declared an energy emergency in recognition of the fact that we didn't have the infrastructure or the generation or even the primary energy sources that we need to have the kind of economy we want. And this is one, the Spark reconductoring is one part of this initiative under the president's leadership to get as much generation and as much affordable, reliable, secure energy to people. How will people know that it works? Well, for one thing, when you strengthen your transmission system, you have fewer blackouts. And they're going to have lower transmission rates for those regions that have congestion. And one of the great things about the program is we're putting forward the about just under $2 billion, and the private entities are putting about $3.3 billion. And so we're really leveraging a lot of private capital in order to have these facilities built, and they're going to be built quickly over a very broad swath of states, almost 1,500 miles of rebuild or reconductoring of transmission lines, and that's going to have a huge effect on the amount of transfer capacity.
0: Conversation today with Deputy Secretary of Energy James Danley. Secretary Danley, I want to ask you about a current events matter, and that has to do with Congress slowing down or stalling out on this quest for a permitting reform package. It seemed like there was some momentum for this, and then all of a sudden, I mean, just I'll tell you what it looks like to me. It looks like Democrats have decided to slow this down because they don't want to give Republicans or President Trump a win on something. How are you all viewing this at the Department of Energy? I mean, I assume our view is here, like it is for most people who are dealing with this policy in Washington, you do need permitting reform. Politically, is it dead? Is it coming back? What can you tell us?
13: Well, if your theory is right that the Democrats are trying to stall it, then I have to say that shame on them for it. This is something absolutely critical for the United States. We've gotten to the point now in America where it has become very, very difficult to build linear infrastructure, transmission lines, natural gas pipelines, because there is so much litigation risk that without having a reform of the legal regime, it's going to be very difficult for us to have the kind of economic development that everybody wants. At this point, I think it's pretty clear that regardless of what kind of project you want to build, that permitting reform is going to be necessary for capital to be deployed and for the free market to actually meet the demand that exists. I will tell you that the president and the Department of Energy care about making sure that all energy of all kinds is affordable to the American people. And it is infrastructure, like, for example, the reconductoring that we're doing for the Spark program, that is going to make energy affordable for everybody. And if this gets stalled because of malign actions on the Hill, that is a shame because we really need it.
0: Well, it is a shame because, you know, you had Republicans and Democrats in the Senate who were working together. I mean, everybody knew it in town that there was something moving. And then all of a sudden, right at the 11th hour, you had a few Democrats in the Senate who wanted to throw up a roadblock, just like, by the way, Heinrich of New Mexico threw up a roadblock on the ratepayer protection bill that was had come over in an overwhelmingly bipartisan fashion from the House. I just get the feeling, honestly, Secretary Danley, that Democrats in the Senate have decided we're not going to do any progress for the American people right now because elections are coming, and we just don't want President Trump and his party to be able to get anything done, which is a pretty sad state of affairs. When you're talking about energy stuff, the American people need these things. You're working towards these things, and they're a roadblock to it. It is a darn shame. Well, we appreciate you coming by today. Please go ahead.
13: Oh, just really quick, I just want to say it's also potentially, if your theory is right, it's also short-sighted, because bad permitting regimes harm everybody. Not just saying that it's going to make energy less affordable, but on top of that, regardless of what your preferred infrastructure is you want to build, this is a regime that impairs everything being developed. So it's not as though this is a Republican subject matter. Everybody needs infrastructure because it's necessary for modern life and to be successful and prosperous.
0: Yeah, it's and it affects every state. It affects every community. And you've had Democrats, elected Democrats in states and in Congress and in the Senate. I mean, you've had broad bipartisan consensus on this for years that something needs to get done. And now I see Democrats out here today, Secretary Danley, saying, whoa, we can't rush this. What do you mean you can't rush it? We've been talking about this for years. Everybody knows that we're at critical mass on this and to slow. I mean, it smacks of politics. I hope the American people see it for what it is.
13: Have come and gone? How many
0: Congresses I know.
13: Have come and gone talking about permitting reform?
0: I know. Another one. Secretary Danley, thanks for coming by. More after this.
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0: Do miracles still happen for millions of people facing illness, financial trouble, broken families, or moments when there seems to be nowhere else to turn? That's not just a theological question. It's deeply personal. Dr. Robert Jeffress says the age of miracles is not over and that God is still intervening in people's lives in ways that they may not even recognize. His new book is called Divine Invasions. Experience God's miracles in your life today. Dr. Robert Jeffress joins us now. Dr. Jeffress, let's start with the biggest question behind this book. Do you believe God is performing genuine miracles in people's lives today, just as he did in biblical times?
18: I do now, Scott. I didn't always believe that. I grew up in a theological tradition, went to a very conservative seminary that said the age of miracles is over. It was fine for the times when there was no Bible, but the way we judge somebody's credibility is by their faithfulness to the Word of God, not by miracles. And while I think it's true that God's Word tells us everything we need to know, I don't think God's gone out of the miracle-working business. I think he still intervenes in our life. That's a divine invasion, just to remind us that he's still there, but also to provide for our needs. Now, this book doesn't come with snake oil. Send your money in and you get a miracle. But I believe it's wrong, Scott, to limit God's miracles just to a specific time in history. The Bible says God is the same yesterday, today, and forever.
0: The book is called Divine Invasions, Experience God's Miracles in Your Life Today. Dr. Jeffress, it's available in a couple of days, right? September 29th, is that the date?
18: Right, comes out this coming Tuesday.
0: Excellent. All right, you call these moments divine invasions. Tell me, what exactly is a divine invasion? How does someone recognize when God has intervened in their life?
18: Well, Scott, there's a tendency to want to call everything a miracle by some people. You know, if there's an empty parking space in front of the Dunkin' Donuts door, we think that's a miracle. And that's not it. But I think the other extreme is to say that miracles don't exist at all. In the book, I talk about different kinds of miracles. There are some miracles of miraculous power, just to remind this world that there is a God who is still at work. Sometimes there are miracles of provision, where we have a specific need, maybe a financial need, an emotional need, a relational need that God supernaturally provides for. There are miracles of protection. You know, the Bible teaches, and I believe Satan is a real being. Jesus called him a murderer. He tries to take people's life prematurely. And there's a whole angelic force out there. I call them God's AAA service. They're always available angels who are there on our behalf. And then there are miracles of healing. I believe that God still heals people occasionally. I don't believe in faith healers, but I believe in faith healing. And although all healing is temporary, we're going to die of something someday, God still sometimes reminds us he's here by giving us more days of life on earth. So those are the different kind of miracles we talk about in the book. And Scott, perhaps the most important chapter is what to do when your miracle doesn't come. Because many times Christians pray and God says no. What are we supposed to do then? And again, this book is a book of encouragement. You know, with so much discouragement, chaos in the world today, I think we all need to be mindful that God is still on his throne. He still has a perfect plan he's working out, even through all the chaos that's around us.
0: A voice you're hearing, Dr. Robert Jeffress, has a new book out called Divine Invasions, Experience God's Miracles in Your Life Today. Got about 30 seconds, Dr. Jeffress. You warn in the book about counterfeit miracles. And yeah, in an age of social media, preachers, viral testimonies, people claiming that God told him something. How does a Christian separate genuine faith from manipulation or just wishful thinking?
18: I think you need to look at two things in a miracle worker, so to speak, or a miracle recipient. Number one, what is their message? Are they pointing people to the true God of the Bible, to the Lord Jesus Christ, or are they pointing people to themselves? Look at the messenger and look at the motive. Is their ministry filled with greed, sexual immorality? That's a false miracle worker. Interestingly, in the last days, the book of Revelation says Satan and the Antichrist will have the ability to appear to work miracles. But I think if we look at the message and the motive, we can go a long way in deciding whether a miracle worker is really from God.
0: Dr. Robert Jeffress, the new book is called Divine Invasions. Experience God's miracles in your life today. The book comes out on Tuesday. Pre-order it now or pop over to the bookstore on Tuesday. Dr. Jeffress, thanks for coming by. We take a break and have more news right after this. Stay with us. 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
7: Breaking news this hour at Town Hall. I'm Bob Agnew in Washington. President Trump, Chinese leader Xi Jinping, and their spouses held a tea session at the White House today through a translator. Xi spoke about how this round of talks brought up new issues compared to the talks the two had back in May in China.
4: When the president visited China in May, we agreed on the vision of building a constructive China-U.S. relationship of strategic stability. This time, we've agreed to add new substance to it.
7: And more talks are forthcoming.
4: This year, there will be two more opportunities for us to meet each other. Firstly, the APEC meeting in China, and then the G20 summit in the United States. I do welcome you, Mr. President and the First Lady, to visit China.
6: Well, thank you very much. We will. And we'll be speaking a lot.
7: The EU says it stands by its decision against X after the Trump administration backed a challenge from Elon Musk.
2: The EU's executive arm says it's prepared to defend a $137 million fine against the social media platform X after the US government threw its support behind a legal effort by Elon Musk this week to have a case dismissed. The European Union had fined X late last year for breaches, stoking tensions with Washington. The EU fine, which followed a two-year investigation, was the first penalty issued under the bloc's digital regulations governing online content.
7: That is Charles de la Desma, former White House Press Secretary Caroline Leavitt, speaking about her time at the White House.
8: Some very interesting revelations from former White House Press Secretary Caroline Leavitt, who is speaking out about her time at the podium in the press room. She says that reporters have privately apologized to her for asking unfair questions about President Trump during briefings. In addition, she says some of the journalists admitted their behavior was driven by editorial demands at their respective stations.
7: More
9: this afternoon, expect abundant sunshine, making it a pleasant day to be outside with a high of 71. Tonight will be mainly clear with a low of 48. Tomorrow, anticipate sunshine and nice weather, offering a beautiful start to the weekend with a high of 73. Sunday will be mostly sunny and pleasant with a high of 72. Monday, Tuesday, and Wednesday will also bring mostly sunny and pleasant conditions with highs of 73, 75, and 75, respectively. I'm meteorologist Joe Lundberg on 98.9 FM, The Answer.
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0: The hands of the people. In his 1981 inaugural address, Reagan warned against the idea that America had become too complicated to be governed by its citizens. Reagan asked, "If no one among us is capable of governing himself, then who among us has the capacity to govern someone else?" For Reagan, limited government was not about having no government. It was about remembering where responsibility begins, with individuals, families, communities, and the people themselves. Because when government assumes every responsibility, citizens gradually surrender their own. Self-government asks more of us than dependence ever will. And freedom requires a people willing to govern themselves before asking government to do it for them.
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3: People, ladies and gentlemen, here's Scott Jennings.
0: All right, quick check of the headlines here on Friday, September the 25th. The Trump administration is asking the Supreme Court to intervene after an appeals court temporarily blocked the policy allowing migrants to be deported to countries other than their own. Keep an eye on that one. Midterm elections coming up at the bottom of the hour. A lot of polling has come out this week, and a lot of people are freaking out about it. We're going to unravel the polling with our friend Brent Buchanan from Signal. We'll talk about what he's seeing in the data and what he thinks Republicans have to do to try to get back on top of the public opinion out there. And a high-stakes battle over Missouri's congressional map is headed back to the Supreme Court, with Election Day just weeks away. Missouri held its August primary under a new congressional map. They did redistricting this year. But the state Supreme Court later blocked that map and ordered the state to return to its old districts for November. Now, an appeals court has said switching maps between the primary and the general would violate the U.S. Constitution. So, if that is not confusing enough, well, you know what? It is confusing enough. So we'll bring in our friend Congressman Bob Onder from Missouri to tell us what in the world's going on over there in the Show Me State. Congressman, welcome to the Scott Jennings Show. I have to say, and I have to confess, I've been following the Missouri situation, and if the average voter in Missouri is wondering what in the heck is going on, imagine what the rest of us must think. Welcome to the show. Tell us, what's the status in Missouri right now?
5: Well, thanks, Scott. Thanks for having me on. Well, I'll tell you, I'm one of the parties to the lawsuit, and I'm confused, too. Yes, that confusion, Scott, was sowed by a very activist decision by the Missouri Supreme Court on September 9th. A year ago, the Missouri General Assembly, you know, and consistent with the United States Constitution, passed a new congressional map, what we call the Missouri First Map. Governor Keough signed that map, and that map has been the law of the state of Missouri for almost a year now. And multiple attempts by the left to challenge the Missouri court map went to Missouri First Map went into court, and we won. Our side won every one of those challenges. But then on September 9th, a whole month after the primary voters in Missouri voted using the new map, the Missouri First Map, the Missouri Supreme Court said, nope, you've got to go back to the old map, not taking into account any of the constitutional implications of their decision, not taking into account the practical implications of changing the map at the 11th hour like this, and not taking into account the fact that they were disenfranchising the 1.2 million Missourians who voted in primaries on August 4th. So right, the case of Andre Bratton versus Missouri was before the U.S. Court of Appeals for the Eighth Circuit on Monday. We won, so the Missouri map, first map, would be restored. But now, Scott, we're waiting for the U.S. Supreme Court and what they're going to do.
0: Okay, so as we sit here on September the 25th, the average person in Missouri doesn't exactly know what map is going to be on the ballot. Yeah. The Supreme Court, I guess, has to weigh in now. And when do you expect that decision?
5: Well, I expect it shortly. The U.S. Supreme Court asked for briefs on the case on Wednesday. I would not have been surprised if the Supreme Court made their decision on Wednesday. I was surprised yesterday when close of business came and they hadn't decided. So I expect it shortly. I hope by the end of today, because Missourians deserve some certainty as to who they're going to be voting on in November. And it only makes sense that they vote in elections where they chose candidates in August. Overall, one quarter of Missouri voters are in different districts, different congressional districts on the 2025 versus the 2022 map. So it only makes sense. Never before in American history, not in Missouri or anywhere else, has a court undertaken to change the maps between the primary and the general election.
0: That voice you're hearing on the Scott Jennings Show, Congressman Bob Onder of the state of Missouri, where a rather unusual situation is unfolding. The state passed a new congressional map, and the primary voters of Missouri went and voted for nominees for those offices based on that map. And then the Missouri State Supreme Court intervened and said, no, you have to use the old map. Now we're waiting on the U.S. Supreme Court to weigh in. So it's terribly confusing for voters over there. But it sounds like, Congressman, we're expecting a decision at any moment. Let me shift gears and just talk a little policy with you. The House is not in session right now. You're obviously home back in Missouri. Campaigning and talking to people back home. What are Republicans in Missouri telling you right now? What issues are most on their mind? Are they satisfied with what the Republicans in Congress got done this year? I'm kind of curious what you're picking up from your people as we all sort of barrel towards these elections in November.
5: Yes, I think Republicans in Missouri are a lot like any other voters. They see the successes of the second Trump administration and the 119th Congress, the fact that we prevented the largest tax increase in U.S. history when we passed the Working Families Tax Cut Act last year, that we cut taxes on overtime, on Social Security, on tips. That we ended massive Biden era overspending. We started allowing the drilling for affordable energy again. We deregulated. We ended the Green New Scam. At the same time, they're concerned about the cost of living, affordability. And that's something where we have to admit that we still have work to do. Prices are too high. Spending needs to be reined in so that we can get down inflation, so that interest rates can get down, so people can afford to buy homes and cars again. But I think the question is, do voters want to allow Republicans to keep doing the good work we've been doing, or do we want to go back to the failed policies of the Biden administration? 9% inflation, open borders, crisis in public safety, gas prices that were high before there was a conflict in the Middle East. And I'm hopeful that voters will give us more time in office to continue the work we've been doing.
0: Yeah, I think it seems to me one of the questions voters are wrestling with, Congressman, is, okay, well, we weren't happy with what Biden did, and that was a four-year period. Now the Republicans are in. And, you know, there may be people out there who are not happy with one thing or the other, or they don't think progress is coming fast enough. But it seems to me that we need to have some conversation about from where we came. I mean, the hole was so deep when Donald Trump and the Republicans came in January of 2025. The hole was so deep, whether it was on inflation or our standing in the world or on immigration, which to me remains one of the miracles of Trump 2.0, to have the border closed and that problem reversed as quickly as it was. Is that something people are interested in talking about, or are they more out there telling you, listen, I get it. I know that's what you want to argue, but I want results now. Do you think that kind of vector will work for Republicans to remind people, hey, we were in a deep hole when we got here?
5: Well, we've got to remind people, and you know, we hope that people will listen. Biden era overspending, you know, the trillions of dollars of extra money that were spent in the name of fighting COVID, those were going to have long-term effects on inflation and affordability and interest rates. You just can't spend trillions of extra dollars and then expect that not to have an effect. Among other things, in the One Big Beautiful Bill, we cut mandatory spending by $1.6 trillion, more than was ever cut before. We ended the war on affordable energy. If we did not have this conflict going on in Iran right now, we'd be talking about probably gas prices in the mid $2 per gallon range. So we have there are definitely challenges. We cannot ignore the pain that people are feeling, but a lot of it is a hangover from just lousy Biden era policies. And heaven knows we are safer today. Fentanyl deaths are down. The border is more secure.
0: We've gotten a lot done despite the challenges we were handed. Congressman Bob Onder of Missouri, thanks for coming by. We'll take a break and have more news after this. It's Scott Jennings. Stay with us.
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0: 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All right, it's Friday, September the 25th. Hollywood Sean, I don't think we've done this in a while, but it's good to get back in the saddle. 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
0: All right. I am disappointed today. Beyond disappointed. Because Congress had a chance to do something useful for you. And once again, it appears to be putting it off. Senators from both parties had been working toward a deal on permitting reform. You've heard us talk about it on the show. Senator Thune came on here during the Dallas convention and said, I think we can get this done by Election Day. You had Republicans and Democrats meeting. The vibrations were good. Everybody was thinking, yes, finally, after years of waiting and working and waiting and working and talking and stalling and starting, maybe we're here. I think one guy came on here and told us we're on the 5-yard line, which is pretty close. So you had people working towards a deal on permitting reform. And what does that mean, by the way? If you want to build an energy project in America, you need a clear process and a reasonable timeline in which you get an answer. We don't have that right now. And it's hamstringing us on energy production and transmission. So like if you want to build a power plant or a transmission line, a pipeline, a refinery, we need those right now. A wind farm, whatever. Pick your project. We can argue about which ones we want to build, but we cannot meet our energy needs if the answer to every proposal for any of this is, well, maybe someday, oh, well, I need another review. Oh, here's another lawsuit. You can't do anything in the regime that we currently have. So they're talking about the permitting reform. But this week, the talk stalled. And the fact is, Trump and the Republicans gave Democrats everything they wanted. Donald Trump, who you know hates windmills, even said, yes, we'll do some wind and solar. But the legislation is stalled. It appears unlikely to move before the midterms. Because Democrats are holding it up. Specifically one, New Mexico Senator Martin Heinrich. He's the pain of the week. Trump gave them everything they wanted. You got Donald Trump, the biggest hater of windmills in America, out here saying, okay, fine, we'll do some wind. Not good enough for the Democrats. If you're out there and you're paying your electric bill, wondering, what's Washington doing about this? Well, nothing. But specifically because Martin Heinrich of New Mexico says we're not going to do anything about it. Beyond disappointing. At the same time, Heinrich is blocking this permitting reform. He also stopped the Senate the other day from passing the ratepayer protection bill. So this is the bill, great idea, that says if you're going to build a data center, you, the tech company, you have to be responsible, financially responsible, for paying for all the energy infrastructure that will be required to get you online. It passed the House 417-3. Everybody says it's a good idea. Overwhelmingly bipartisan. Goes over to the Senate. John Husted of Ohio, he's a senator. He's been working on it in the Senate. He says, okay, let's just do this by unanimous consent. Everybody seems to think it's a good idea. Let's just do it and make it law for the American people. And here comes Martin Heinrich. He won't let it happen. One senator can block those things. And in this case, the senator's name is Martin Heinrich. So he's blocking you on ratepayer protection, and now he's blocking you on

0: permitting reform. You know, we have the resources. We have the workers. We have the ingenuity. And goodness knows, we have the American people who need help. What we don't have are enough people of good faith in Washington, D.C. to make something happen. And all it takes in this case is one person of bad faith. And that person right now is New Mexico Senator Martin Heinrich, who is the relief factor pain of the week.
1: That's the relief factor pain of the week. Oh. Scott Jennings, a real pain in the agenda for the lefties.
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4: Tax hikes, open borders, higher fuel costs. Leonard would lie to pass them all.
5: I'd lie to the people of my district in order to get their votes.
4: Here's the truth. Lying Don Leonard doesn't care who his lies hurt. But Congressman Mike Carey cares about all Ohio families. That's why when prices climbed, Mike got to work, sponsoring the bill, eliminating taxes on tips and overtime, cutting taxes for seniors on Social Security, and making homeownership affordable for families again. Small reforms that make a big difference. That's how Carey cares for us.
8: I'm Mike Carey, and I approve of this message.
4: Paid for by Carey for Congress.
9: With SRN News, I'm Bob Agnew in Washington. Diplomacy continues with President Trump and his Chinese counterpart today at the White House.
10: As the leaders of our two nations, President Xi and I both understand that we represent different systems, but the ties between our people endure, and we've never gotten along better.
9: And those comments from the president last night at his state dinner. Through a translator today, the Chinese president talked about how this round of talks expanded upon what he spoke about with President Trump during his visit to China back in May.
11: The president visited China in May. We agreed on the vision of building a constructive China-U.S. relationship of strategic stability.
9: And the president says that he has accepted an invitation to return to China once again.
11: Yeah, there will be two more opportunities for us to meet each other. Firstly, the APEC meeting in China, and then the G20 summit in the United States. I do welcome you, Mr. President and the First Lady, to visit China.
10: Well, thank you very much. We will. And we'll be speaking a lot.
9: And after big losses yesterday on Wall Street, all the major indexes are thriving in early trading. More details From Seth Sutel.
12: I'm Seth Sutel, and this is Markets in a Minute. Stocks are mixed in the early going on Wall Street after bouncing around earlier. The S&P 500 inched up 0.1% in the first hour of trading Friday. The Dow rose 140 points, that's about 0.3%. The Nasdaq Composite edged up 0.1%. Measures of smaller company stocks fell. The price of Brent crude fell about 1% to $99 a barrel. That was welcome news for markets that have been getting anxious about inflation. Stocks are still feeling the heat from higher bond yields. Those raise the cost of borrowing for everyone, from home buyers to the U.S. government. The yield on the 10-year Treasury rose to 5.22%. Seth Sutel, New York.
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13: This afternoon, expect abundant sunshine, making it a pleasant day to be outside with a high of 71. Tonight will be mainly clear with a low of 48. Tomorrow, anticipate sunshine and nice weather, offering a beautiful start to the weekend with a high of 73. Sunday will be mostly sunny and pleasant with a high of 72. Monday, Tuesday, and Wednesday will also bring mostly sunny and pleasant conditions with highs of 73, 75, and 75, respectively. I'm meteorologist Joe Lundberg on 98.9 FM, The Answer.
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16: How to drive a leftist crazy? Tell the truth and keep smiling. 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
0: All right, coming up in 60 seconds, we're going to have an honest conversation, folks. Gird yourselves. We're going to have an honest conversation about the public opinion environment out there with our friend Brent Buchanan, one of the best pollsters out there. He works for a company called Signal. He's on the line. He'll be here shortly. First, I want to talk to you about investing in gold and silver. You hear a lot about it these days. The question is not, should I do this? The question is, when I'm ready to do this, who do I trust to do it for me? 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Okay, we're just a few weeks away from the midterm elections, and this week feels like, I told this to Henry Olson a couple of days ago, this feels like the freak-out week of the election so far. With all the polling that comes out this week, Democrats are leading in the generic congressional ballot. And there's some enthusiasm gap perhaps out there that we're seeing between Democrats and Republicans. I wanted to have an honest conversation about all this with one of my favorite pollsters. His name is Brent Buchanan. He is the CEO of a polling outfit called Signal, C-Y-G-N-A-L. Brent, get on in here. You've taken a recent national survey, by the way. I'm going to let you set the table. What can you tell us about the national political environment right now?
17: Well, let's think about historical context first, and that is Republicans poll really badly in the summer. Usually around Labor Day, Republicans start to pay attention, and the Democrats have had free rein in a ton of races to do advertising without Republicans countering them. So when people are asking me, how do you feel about the political environment, I tell them, let's wait until about after the first 10 days of October, because the spending advantage that Republicans currently have has only been in place for about a week, in some places less than a week. So take the numbers I'm telling you with that context in mind. First being that we show Democrats leading by 9 points on the generic ballot, and it's the largest enthusiasm gap that we have measured before. There's a huge shift in non-college educated voters, which the Republican Party over the last 20 years has built their base on people without a college degree. That's what gave Donald Trump the victory in all of his elections. And for the first time, at least in my history in polling, we actually have Democrats leading with non-college educated voters. So when I got
0: started...
17: Let me
0: stop you right there, Brent. Hold on. Are these voters, like, in love with Democrats, or they're just mad at Republicans?
17: They're pretty mad at Republicans. They're mad at Trump specifically, but also Republicans pretty similarly. When you look at people who are saying they're voting in the midterm and that they voted for Donald Trump in 2024, those folks who have fallen off of Trump, you can call them Trump sour, whatever term you want to apply, they are more than twice as net negative on Democrats as they are Republicans, yet they're still voting for the Democrat.
0: Now, you do say 88% of Trump's 2024 voters are still voting Republican, but it's an enthusiasm issue, right? It's less than the Harris voters. Is that the issue right now? It's not really persuasion, but one of enthusiasm and motivation?
17: Completely, and it's not with the MAGA base. The MAGA base is still very much behind Donald Trump. So if you say you are very Republican, or if you say I'm definitely more a Trump Republican than a traditional Republican, mm-hmm. We have no issue with those individuals. They are as enthused as the hardest people on the left are too. The challenge is the softer spot within the middle. So if you look at folks who are less ideological Republicans, a little bit more moderate, maybe they consider themselves independent, but they tend to vote Republican. They may say they're somewhat conservative. Those folks are 54% frustrated at both parties. So at least of that 12% that has fallen off of Trump, still saying they're going to vote in the midterm, they've fallen off on a little bit less on Republicans, but the challenge there is they're just really frustrated, and they're not uber conservatives. Those people are locked in.
0: All right, Brent, you said that we have a generic congressional environment of 51-42 in favor of the Democrats, and let's just explain what that means. So if a pollster says the generic ballot is, what they've asked people is, in the November election, do you intend to vote Democrat or Republican? They don't mention the candidates. They just say which party. So the generic ballot, that's what that's called, you say is +9 Democrat, 51-42. I also read a social media post you issued the other day in which you said the entire midterm for the GOP rests on if they can get traditional Republicans and soft Republicans re-engage now to the polls, which we were just discussing. And you said that's most of the generic ballot gap right now. So if you're a Republican campaign, is that what you should be spending all your time on, getting traditional Republicans and soft Republicans re-engage? Would that be enough to erase some of the problems that you're probably seeing on your own generic ballot in your own state or your own district?
17: Yes, because what works with those individuals also works with people who would consider themselves moderate to center-right independents. There's even traditional Democrats, because what to your point about Trump versus traditional, I think the media narrative is that Trump Republicans make up a massive amount of the Republican Party. The truth is they only make up about 45% of the Republican Party, and people who don't put that label on themselves make up the other 55%. So if you're having a problem in it of enthusiasm with one of your two sides of your own coalition, the challenge seems so daunting right now because our challenge is with the larger side of our coalition. Democrats are about two-thirds progressive to one-third traditional when you look inside of people who call themselves Democrats. And the message that works with these disaffected, you know, less ideological Republicans also actually works decently well with traditional Democrats who also are not super enthused about the types of candidates that they nominated this cycle.
0: Brent, you mentioned that you think some of the problems for Republicans came over the summer when Democrats started spending and running these campaigns and sort of crushed Republicans with a lot of paid messages on TV and digital and other places. As a technical matter, did Republicans wait too long? I mean, we've been hearing all year that the Republicans have this massive money advantage. We have all this money and in theory should be able to outspend the Democrats, but it sounds like the other party ran in the open field for a while. Now Republicans are catching up, and that's manifesting itself heavily in other states like Texas, for instance. But did we wait too long? Is that what happened here?
17: It was just a strategic call, and I don't think it was the wrong strategic call, simply because if you look at these disaffected Trump voters who are either gone back to the Democrats or the majority of them are just still sitting on the sidelines for Republicans right now, they are harder to reach. We did a reachability index on our most recent September survey, which you can go look at the whole thing on cygn.al, our website, where we looked at what types of content do people consume on a daily basis, how much of it, when are they doing that, mornings or evenings. When they get political communications, do they look at them or do they trash them? And we took all of that and scored each respondent to the survey. And about a quarter of the voters that Republicans need fall in the hard to reach category or impossible to reach category, which is a higher percentage of any category that we're talking about here. So you could make the argument that it was worth waiting because those people are actively avoiding communication. They're actively avoiding the news. They're actively avoiding politics, and spending money in August may have been throwing good money after bad. And that the gamble here is that by waiting and flooding the zone, you know, within the last 50 days of the election, that we actually catch more of the harder to reach folks because we didn't waste that money when they were 100% actively avoiding us. Maybe they're only 70% actively avoiding political communication right now.
0: All right, we're talking to Brent Buchanan. He's CEO of a polling firm called Signal and one of the best-known and best-liked Republican pollsters out there. Brent, got about a minute here before we take a break. So talking about these working-class, non-college voters that you now say Democrats have made inroads with, if you're a Republican campaign out there, what is it you need to say to them to bring them back? Is it more an economic message? Is it more a cultural message? Is it a mixture? What's your advice?
17: It's economic, but it's empathy first, because those people are hurting. The reason that they move so much, when you go back and look at where we ended the 24 presidential election with non-college voters compared to now, it's shifted. But where it's been a bigger shift is when you look at people who make less than $125,000 a year, which is about two-thirds of the midterm electorate falls in that income category. They have shifted almost 20 points. So it's very easy to say that these people are feeling it more than the third who make more than $125,000 a year, because that group actually got 1 to 2 points more Republican since the presidential election. So if you're not showing empathy that it sucks right now and it's hard to make ends meet, and you're not acknowledging up front that it's been hard and we're working to change these things, we can't change them overnight. But the empathy up front matters more, and then you got to talk about the economic aspects.
0: All right, we'll continue this conversation here in just a few minutes. Brent Buchanan is the CEO of Signal, which is one of the leading Republican pollsters out there. Brent, when we come back, I'll put you on the lightning round clock. We'll see how you do with it. Scott Jennings on Salem. Common sense for the American people. Stay with me.
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0: All right, Friday, September the 25th. Rounding out the week with our friend Brent Buchanan, CEO of the polling firm Signal, CYGNAL, big Republican pollster. Brent, we're going to put you on the clock here and do some lightning round, if that's okay with you. I know for a pollster. I'm gonna pin you down right here, buddy. Sometimes I feel like you guys, you like to be a little more nuanced sometimes. I'm not gonna allow it this afternoon, Brent. Don't try it.
17: We operate on the margin of error. So every answer I give has a 3% margin of error one way or the other.
0: I love it. All right, let's start number one. One word for the political mood in America right now.
17: Do you have a beeper if I said the word? I'll just say dour. How about that?
0: Yeah, no, I don't need Brendan Carr in here putting me in a headlock. You said dour? All right, dour, that's it.
17: Dour.
0: All right, what issue right now is moving voters fastest?
17: Corruption.
0: Now, see, I think most of our audience would have said, oh, inflation or economy. But you think corruption is this like an undercurrent issue? Are we going to see some of this popping up in advertising, you think?
17: It is. You're already starting to see it from the Democrats.
0: Interesting. Do you think Republicans can use this? I do. I mean, I think about like the Minnesota Senate race where, you know, it's, you know, fraud in Minnesota state government. To me, is sort of a corruption issue. Do you think there's room in this issue for Republicans to use it?
17: It's a candidate by candidate opportunity.
0: All right. What do voters care about that Washington keeps missing?
17: Prices.
0: All right. What question do campaigns always forget to ask in polls?
17: Why do you feel that way?
0: All right. Let me ask you a question. You're a pollster. We hear about polling, and everybody loves to digest the polls. What do you like more just to get a feel for what's going on in a state or a district? A poll or go sit in on a focus group where you actually listen to people talk to a moderator?
17: It depends on how much you know already. I always would prefer focus groups to orient myself. I mean, I've done work outside the U.S. before where I literally know nothing about what's going on in that given country. And we'll traditionally start with 8 to 12 focus groups around the country. And when we give the client the initial report, the feedback normally is, wow, you know as much as we do about this. So if given the budget, focus groups. If not, put open-ended questions on a survey. And it's helpful directionally to understand what are people saying in their own words.
0: What is the most overrated polling number? Or let me ask it a different way. What's the polling number that the media always obsesses about, but you just roll your eyes at?
17: But usually they obsess over the horse race. And I don't look at the horse race on anybody else's surveys or even my own until I scroll all the way to the bottom. And I see what do they have the prior presidential vote ballot at. So if you go to a state that, let's say, Trump won by 5 points, and you ask the question to midterm voters, who did you vote for in the last presidential election? And that says Harris plus 6. Well, it's pretty unlikely that the electorate itself has shifted 11 points. Now, a ballot might have shifted 11 points, but an electorate didn't shift 11 points. That just doesn't happen. So I always scroll to the bottom to say, does this partisan make sense, ship make sense, and does the presidential ballot from the last election make sense? And then I'll decide if I'm going to look at the rest of the survey.
0: What is one phrase that voters hear from politicians that causes them to immediately tune out?
17: Talking about the past or yourself.
0: So you're saying it would be a mistake to go over your accomplishments or blame the previous occupant, or give me a little color on that?
17: For the most part, yes, unless it is tied to, and here's what I'm going to do. Voters are less, what have you done for me lately, and more, what are you going to do for me?
0: All right, final question for Brent Buchanan. Election night, what is the first number you're looking for to tell you where things are headed?
17: Picking a key county in a state on the East Coast, and once they've fully or mostly reported, looking at how close is that or far off from the presidential race the prior 2 years ago, because that's going to give you a good indication of how close to, moderately far from, or really far from the presidential results are going to be probably in the rest of the country.
0: All right. His name is Brent Buchanan. He's the CEO of Signal, big Republican pollster. Find him on the internet, cygn.com. AL. The company is called Signal. Brent, you've been a good sport. Thanks for being our pundit of the week. We're wrapping things up. I hope you have a great weekend. We'll be back Monday. It's Common Sense for the American People. See you then.
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9: Breaking news this hour at Town Hall. I'm Bob Agnew in Washington. A victory for President Trump's effort to create greater election integrity. The High Court is allowing states to resume using a federal tool to check voter eligibility before the November elections. The emergency ruling by the Supreme Court today lifts a lower court's restrictions for now on the program called Systematic Alien Verification for Entitlements, or SAVE. The Department of Homeland Security tool has been a central pillar of the president's crackdown on non on citizen voting. A federal judge had blocked its use, however, saying SAVE violates voter privacy and can lead to wrongful voter purchase. The nation's cybersecurity agency has released an election infrastructure security plan, but it comes just 40 days before the midterms.
1: The U.S. Cybersecurity and Infrastructure Security Agency was founded 8 years ago to help alert state and local election officials to potential threats from foreign governments. It's now issued its plan for the November midterms, laying out potential threats and listing services it can offer to protect the vote. But after the Trump administration gutted the agency last year, election officials are calling the plan both inadequate and late. Nevada Secretary of State Cisco Aguilar, a Democrat, says for them to come in 5 weeks before the election, yeah, nice effort. I'm Ben Thomas.
9: President Trump sounding extremely optimistic as he weighs in on his meeting with the Chinese president on his social media page. We get a closer look from correspondent Laura Winters.
4: The president taking to his Truth Social page, writing that he discussed AI at great length with the Chinese president. Trump saying, like almost everyone else, he seemed to like calling the poorly and inaccurately named artificial intelligence to a far more accurate and important name, super intelligence. That would be super. Everyone last night agreed also.
9: That is Laura Winters reporting. More on these stories at Town Hall.
8: Don Leonard's lying to us. He even admits it.
10: I'd lie to the people of my district in order to get their votes.
8: What's lying Leonard hiding? 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
11: We need to take some of the best ideas of Bernie and AOC. 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
8: Tax hikes, open borders, higher fuel costs. 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
12: I'm Mike Carey, and I approve of this message.
8: Paid for by Carey for Congress.
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0: Paradox Now app. He's president of Gunderson Capital Management. Here is professional money manager, Bill Gunderson.
1: And welcome to the Friday, what a week it's been, edition of the Best Stocks Now show with professional money manager, Bill Gunderson. 27 years behind the mic and the trading desk. And I'm here with Barry Kite, our chartered financial analyst, certified financial planner, as we pack our bags for Cleveland, leaving Monday evening, coming home Thursday. That's always a fun trip. And what a week it's been in the market. At least for now, I would say I haven't heard of any major breakthroughs with China. But I think, you know, the closed door sessions, there's maybe still a lot that hasn't been released yet. Probably the 2 month reprieve on the any kind of tariff that gives us a little bit of stability. And I think Trump took that rare earth card kind of chip, I'll call it, off the table with the deal with Denmark or with the Netherlands and Denmark right before the arrival of Xi. It looks like the UN folks are going home. I saw the defiant talk, parts of it, by Netanyahu yesterday, and also Milei down in Argentina. He did not hold back on his dislike for the UN yesterday, and the UN dislikes Argentina about as much as they dislike Israel and the U.S. Those seem to be the three most controversial countries in the world for the folks at the UN. I can't say there were a lot of major breakthroughs. Their number one priority at this UN session was climate change. It's been freezing here all week. I don't know.
2: They need to drop. They just need to drop the United name, right? I mean, there's nothing United about it. You got people walking out for speeches. Just call it the Nations or whatever you want to call it. United. You need to drop. They need to drop United.
1: Yeah, but today we've got maybe renewed talks. We're not getting a lot of details on that on the Strait of Hormuz, which continues to be ground zero, really, for the stock market because it's impacting gasoline, diesel, oil prices, and everything associated with it. Inflation, obviously. The Fed is probably the biggest reason behind the Fed's quarter point rate hike recently was coming right from the Strait of Hormuz and what it's doing to oil prices and what it's doing to inflation. And that's why we have a little bounce in the market. We've had a pretty good week, actually, in the market overall with all the cross currents taking place. I heard a guy that works with Ed Yardini. That was an interesting interview. Yardini, probably what I do, he's been around longer than I am. I am 27 years in the business, and he's longer than that. I don't know how long, 40 years or something like that. But he uses a very similar model that I use, very simple. Earnings times a multiple equals a target price. And I heard the guy that worked with him this morning talking about why they lowered their target price for the end of the year on the S&P from 8,400 to 7,900. And, Barry, we nailed it exactly. It's nothing to do with the earnings at all, which are at 425. It's all about the multiple.
2: Multiple.
1: Yeah, 100%. They took their multiple down from 19.5, I want to say, to 18.6. When the 10-year average has been 19.1 and the 5-year average has been 19.9. So why is the multiple getting punished right now? It's interest rates. You're going to have a higher multiple on the S&P 500 when we had a mortgage, a 30-year mortgage at 3.25%, and that caused a lot of that excess back at the year 2020. When I look at some of those returns from 2020, which was the COVID year, and it was the year that in March I said to go all in, and it ended up being one of the best years in the market of all time. For instance, I think Tesla was up over 700% in 2020 because you had extremely low interest rates, extremely low, and you had on top of that all the stimulus and cash sloshing around, which created the big move by the Fed in 2022 in hiking rates as fast as they could in almost panic-like fashion. I don't see how you can say it any other way. They panicked. It was, you know, all hands on deck to try to get things under control. And, of course, we're no longer at 3.25% on the mortgage on the 30-year. We're over 7 now. And that's indicative of the rise in interest rates. That's a lot of basis points in just 6 years. And the impact of that is shrinking the multiple of the S&P 500. Barry, explain why that is. Why do stocks go down? Why does the multiple go down when bond yields go up?
2: Yeah, there's always a formula, Bill, and so there's a formula for expected PE ratio, and that and in the denominator or the divisor, interest rates or interest rate is in the divisor. So as interest rates go up, the palatable multiple or expected multiple is going to go down. So when you saw, as you described in 2020 with COVID, interest virtually at zero. Multiples were allowed to expand, or they were more, they were more acceptable. Put it that way, because that divisor went down pretty significantly because you had interest rates at zero. So as interest rates tick up, the expected multiple goes down. That you've kind of explained it really for the last month and a half, just in terms of we've seen that multiple continue to contract. You cover that in the newsletter on a weekly basis in your market outlook, and it's gotten up as high as 23. We always kind of look at that as the ceiling. A lot of times, it gets to 23, it can stay there for a little while, but usually, eventually, we'll tick back down. And now, as you've said, what we're under, we're under 20. We're in the 19 range, right?
1: Under 19 right now. We're in the 18 range.
2: Yeah.
1: The high
2: 18s,
1: which I think it's oversold. I really do. It's also, I see it this way, that bonds become more attractive and competition for stocks, because a lot of people out there are willing to take a 2-year at 4.5% or whatever it's at and not take market risk. So you get competition for stocks as rates rise. And the other thing that I would say is the consensus target price for the S&P 500 is it moves glacially. It's still up around 9,400 because, and that's why I update mine weekly. You can't follow the consensus because the consensus... Excuse me, is very slow to move.
2: Yeah.
1: It moves glacially. And they're way behind the curve, whereas guys like me, Gunderson and Yardini, are adjusting our multiples on a weekly basis, in sync with what's taking place in the bond market and the interest rate market. And that's very critical. And Yardini, like me, he checks those earnings estimates every week religiously. Just like going to church every Sunday. We check our earnings every Friday and Saturday. We never miss. And that's, to me, is very important, too, because we can detect small moves. And lately, obviously, that's all we've seen is earnings estimates rising. That's all we've seen. And what everybody is watching for is when will earnings finally, or earnings expectations even, finally top out and start to be ratcheted downwards, because that will be a major sign that, like Yogi Berra said, it ain't over till it's over. It's not over yet. They're still going up. We've got an earnings season. The quarter ends in 5 days. I think that's Tuesday or something like that. And we begin a new earnings season a few weeks after that. And lately, these earnings seasons have just been clobbering clobbering the estimate
2: the workshop
1: of where they begin
2: your Wednesday workshop, Bill, will actually be that'll be the end of the quarter. So it'll be a nice little bow to put on the Q3 right on Wednesday when we're in Cleveland. So it'll be
1: and you know I would just say this: we're pretty proud of the fact that we had a record quarter for new money coming into Gunderson Capital Management. I think that's a good sign. When you see a restaurant with the line out the door, people wanting to eat there, that's a good sign. That's been the case here at Gunderson Capital Management for the last several quarters. We'll be right back.
3: I'll be gone 500 miles when the day is done.
1: This is Bill Gunderson, CEO of Gunderson Capital Management. The Gunderson Team 2026 tour resumes with our next stop at the Embassy Suites in Independence, Ohio on Tuesday, September 29th and Wednesday, September 30th. I will be teaching a workshop on Wednesday evening from 7 to 9 p.m. and Barry and myself will be available on Tuesday and Wednesday from 7 a.m. to 5 p.m. for individual folks with individual meetings about our investment management services and financial planning services. This is a rare opportunity to meet with the team that you hear on the radio show each weekday. We will be conducting that workshop on Wednesday night from 7 to 9 p.m. To book a seat at the workshop or a personal appointment with us, give us a call at 855-611-BEST. 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
1: 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I look forward to spending the day and each weekend with you. We'll be right back.

And welcome back here to the second quarter of today's Best Stocks Now show. As I look back on the week, AMD became a trillion-dollar company, joined the trillion-dollar club. Meta, obviously, with Muse, exploded above $2 trillion. Zuckerberg had a very good week. I saw Lisa Su next to Melania Trump on Wednesday, and on Thursday, Elon Musk was sitting next to Melania.

0: billions. We have, you know, we got way ahead of the
1: market.
0: Probably
1: about 12 different purchases, I would
0: guess.
1: Yeah, somewhere in that
0: range. We got way ahead of the market in our performance this year, and things got a little dicey. And I raised a lot of cash to protect that performance, which I don't think was a bad thing to do because all of a sudden interest rates were rising and oil prices were rising, a double whammy on the market. But what? But also earnings were rising at the same time, okay, in a small segment of the market, a narrow segment of the market. And so,
1: well, and I think you got to dissect return, right, Bill? I mean, when
0: yes.
1: you dissect, like you said, we're beating the market significantly. You know,
0: a lot of alpha,
1: up, you know, 20 plus percent, you know, in the first you know couple of quarters of the year, and you know, so that return is a paper return, an unrealized gain until
0: yes.
1: you take some profits, and you've done you've taken some profits,
0: quite
1: whether
0: a bit.
1: It was. At the beginning of the year, we sold some, you know, sold some gold, I think, towards the end of January. We sold the other half of that position at the beginning of February. If you look what's happened with gold in that span, at, you know, in hindsight, that was a good move. And, you know, as we've, as you've, you know, had some gains across the memory chip names that rocketed
0: Micron,
1: up.
0: Micron, SanDisk,
1: you know,
0: got ahead of themselves. Yeah.
1: You even trimmed Dell, you know, half a Dell at one point.
0: Right.
1: So the point being is, of that return we have now, so we're still beating the market, but you look at, you know, call it a, you know, 20-plus percent return, well, a good portion of that return has now been realized. Right? It actually
0: 25.
1: Happened. Yeah, it actually
0: yeah.
1: has happened.
0: Exactly.
1: So
0: it's a realized.
1: That's where the cash has come from.
0: Yes.
1: Right.
0: Now, as I look at Yardini's numbers, he took his multiple. He's at where I am. He's at 425 for next year's earnings. He took his multiple down from 19.8. I'm at 20 to 18.6, which I think is probably about right. And when I do my, I update my target price every weekend, every Friday, Saturday. There's a good chance that I'll take my multiple down. I'm at 20. I was up higher. I've been regularly lowering that multiple as interest rates go up. And, you know, if I take it down to 19, I'm going to be in the same area. And it's going to reduce the upside potential for the S&P 500 over the next 12 months from where we are now. At 20, we had 10% upside over the next 12 months, which is kind of a little bit now below average. And if I take my multiple to 19, you're going to be more in the 7,800 area. Yardini's at 7,900. I just have to weigh that out. I have to look and see. I have some formulas that I run to determine where I'm going to be at my multiple. This week,
1: I saw that interview. I think aren't they at 10,000 around 2028? I think is what I think that's what their longer
0: Yardini?
1: Term number is. So,
0: yeah. I don't have a target price for 2028.
1: I heard a similar interview that you heard.
0: Yeah,
1: right.
0: Yeah, maybe I should start establishing one. I usually do about this time of year. Because now, you know, a 12-month target price, it's got to be forward. You have to move it forward. And probably every quarter is a good time to move it forward. So you may see an introduction. I think that's very, very possible of a 18 to 24-month. Let's call it an 18-month target price in the newsletter this week. Or at least by next week, you know, after the quarter ends. Okay, other news today. Big news on Akamai. It's funny how one by one, companies that have been around a long time, I saw two this week that have been given up for dead long ago, kind of rejoin the market and the AI mosquito fleet, I call it, that circles around NVIDIA. Two that I saw this week kind of rejoin or join it for the first time. Akamai, which has been around forever, which, you know, it goes way back to the early 2000s and web development and companies going online. It made a big deal with Anthropic, which an $11.6 billion deal. Not a bad not a bad payday for the sale.

0: salesman that inked that one, you know. So they kind of are now in the mosquito fleet of NVIDIA. Will they become a top? Will I have to expand my terrific 35 to 35? A fabulous 40? We'll see.
1: Yeah, well, it's only a $15.87 billion company, and how big did you say that contract was? $11 billion?
0: Yes, that's just incredible. This is the kind of spending that's taking place, and again, you want to own the companies that are on the receiving end of the spending. That's my strong opinion. And the other one, which shocks me, is Hewlett-Packard Enterprises, HPE, joins in to the mosquito fleet surrounding NVIDIA, surrounding AI. And by the way, they did agree on one thing at the China summit. She likes the terminology superintelligence. Call it SI instead of AI. Superior. Is it super? I think it's super intelligence.
1: I wonder. Yes, super intelligence. I wonder how you say that in Mandarin.
0: I don't know, but you'd have to ask them how they say Super Bowl when they watch it every year over there. But I'm okay with that.
1: I can't keep up with all the name changes. I don't like the term
0: artificial, okay? I don't like artificial color and I don't like pineapple soda. There's no
1: artificial flavoring.
0: Hasn't even been near a pineapple, right? Nothing even close. The color, the flavor, nothing. I kind of like natural a little bit better. I kind of like the Jarritos drinks from South America with the natural flavors and the cane sugar and the natural color. So I'm okay with super intelligent. We'll call it SI. But they did agree on that. Okay. It's a start. We'll be right back. Well, the top brass don't like him talking so
2: much. And he won't play with SRN News, I'm Bob Agnew in Washington. A victory for President Trump's efforts to create greater election integrity. The High Court is allowing states to resume using a federal tool to check voter eligibility before the midterms. The emergency ruling lifts a lower court's restrictions for now on the program called Systematic Alien Verification for Entitlements, or SAVE. The Department of Homeland Security tool has been a central pillar of the president's effort to crack down on non-citizens voting. A federal judge had blocked its use, though, saying SAVE violates voter privacy. The nation's cybersecurity agency has released an election infrastructure security plan, but it does come just 40 days before those midterm elections.
3: The U.S. Cybersecurity and Infrastructure Security Agency was founded 8 years ago to help alert state and local election officials to potential threats from foreign governments. It's now issued its plan for the November midterms, laying out potential threats and listing services it can offer to protect the vote. But after the Trump administration gutted the agency last year, election officials are calling the plan both inadequate and late. Nevada Secretary of State Cisco Aguilar, a Democrat, says for them to come in 5 weeks before the election, yeah, nice effort. I'm Ben Thomas.
2: President Trump sounding extremely optimistic as he weighs in on his meeting with the Chinese president on his social media page. We get more details from correspondent Laura Winters.
4: The president taking to his Truth Social page, writing that he discussed AI at great length with the Chinese president. Trump saying, like almost everyone else, he seemed to like calling the poorly and inaccurately named artificial intelligence to a far more accurate and important name, super intelligence. That would be super. Everyone last night agreed also.
2: As correspondent Laura Winters on Wall Street, the Dow is up 414 points. This is SRN News.
5: This afternoon, expect abundant sunshine, making it a pleasant day to be outside with a high of 71. Tonight will be mainly clear with a low of 48. Tomorrow, anticipate sunshine and nice weather, offering a beautiful start to the weekend with a high of 73. Sunday will be mostly sunny and pleasant with a high of 72. Monday, Tuesday, and Wednesday will also bring mostly sunny and pleasant conditions with highs of 73, 75, and 75, respectively. I'm meteorologist Joe Lundberg on 98.9 FM, The Answer.
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0: And welcome back here to the second half of today's Best Stocks Now show. It's interesting to watch these companies that were not a part of the AI, orbit, I guess you could say, all of a sudden become a part of the orbit. Their growth rates, I look at the past 5 years, their earnings growth, and it's been like 4, 5, 6, Hewlett-Packard Enterprises, Akamai, etc. Then all of a sudden it's 20, right, going forward, next 5 years, because all of a sudden they're part of the, on the receiving end of the massive spend taking place.
1: Well, Dell and Micron are great.
0: Dell was not a part of the orbit. Right. Micron, SanDisk, yeah. Absolutely. And Arista has been around for a long, long time. Ciena's been around for a long, long time. And then, of course, you got the new ones, the NVIDIAs and A-Lab, Astera Labs, and Nebius. Those are new ones. But a lot of these old ones that are kind of, been around legacy tech stocks, all of a sudden are back in business once again. Okay, well, another thing that I have not heard any update on is allowing the China EVs or electric vehicles or any of their cars into America. I got a hunch that was trade bait. But China EV exports surged 33% in August. And where are they going? Belgium, Australia. They're gobbling up these Chinese cars. And I'm sure that Detroit, so is Brazil. Brazil, big recipient of Chinese cars. Thailand, the UK, the Philippines, Korea, Germany, Indonesia, Colombia. So that was something that maybe behind closed doors was discussed along with the rare earths. But I'm sure Detroit was watching that. GM and Ford suffer the steepest U.S. market share decline in 2026. They continue to lose ground. General Motors and Ford have suffered the largest U.S. market share losses among automakers this year as high gas prices drive consumers toward fuel-efficient vehicles. So, Barry, filling up a Ford with big, what's the great big SUV? There's plenty of those running around New York this week. Carrying diplomats.
1: Oh, talking about the Escalade Suburban or.
0: Oh my gosh! Can you imagine filling? It's bad enough filling a Range Rover. I think I hit $95 on a fill up of my Range Rover, but they continue to lose market share because the Toyotas, the Hondas, the Nissans, the Kias, etc. For the most part, get better gas mileage. So they're on the wrong end of that trade, right?
1: Yeah, and our clients in Detroit. I mean, we've got a big following up in Detroit, and of course, most of all of our clients and subscribers there are going to have some tie to the auto industry in some form or fashion, and they all kind of have said the same thing since we've been on the market up there for 3-4 years now is. Number one, it's a tough business. And number two, from these, fuel standards, whether it's been, some of the supply chain issues, obviously, since COVID, just a lot of turmoil in that, in the auto space. And it's not a, seems to be the only profitable or companies, auto companies that seem to be doing well. Tend to be Chinese names. I mean,
0: Stellantis is on its back. Toyota's on its back. They're all on their back.
1: European car makers have been getting, had a rough time. Obviously, you just mentioned the market share here going away. So it's just a, it's flat out, it's just a tough business to be in.
0: Yeah, and the other thing they have been very emphatic upon up in, when we go to Detroit and Bloomfield Hills, to be more specific, is they don't want EVs. They don't like EVs. They don't want electric vehicles. And I don't think bringing in China EVs will do much. Now, we're discussing our next trip. I mean, obviously, Cleveland is next. We've got one trip in us left this year, sometime mid-November. And right now it's between Dallas, the Bay Area, Silicon Valley, or Detroit, Bloomfield Hills. And then we'll take December off, and we'll resume in January.
1: Full force in January.
0: Yes, yeah, and then early March. So those are the next three. It's just a matter of what order. And then Atlanta, probably. We got to get to Atlanta.
1: Yeah, I think we're talking about Atlanta maybe in January-ish or so.
0: Yes, so I'm looking forward to next year, and I enjoy the trips. I enjoy getting out of the office and meeting with the folks. Okay, is the Treasury sell-off overdone? Pantheon says yes. I agree. I think there was a lot to do with all of the issuance by SoftBank last week that drove rates higher. But until they start coming down, we just don't know how high they can go. But I do think that you're going to see rates start to come down and maybe that multiple start to expand a little bit. I don't think we need to take our multiples to 18.6. That's where Yardini is. He's a smart guy. I'm thinking more in the 19 to 19.5 area, somewhere in there. Oracle and Blue Owl project delay put spotlight on AI financing. And this, you know, this goes right into this rise in interest rates with U.S. because all of a sudden you've got all this high yield garbage coming to the markets competing with U.S. But the quality of this stuff and what we're seeing now, the hyperscaler credit default swaps. The spreads are widening with Oracle hitting a record high. Hi, Barry, what's your knowledge of credit default swaps?
1: Yeah, I mean the main thing that investors need to know is as credit default swaps go up, it just means that the just telling you that the percentage chance of a potential default is increasing. So credit default swap, if Michael Burry actually back in the 2006-07, he's looking for ways to go against the housing market. Credit default swaps are ways to do that. They've been around for a long time. But the point is, if you want to, if you want to buy some, say you got a bond and you've got want to buy some protection against that defaulting, instead of selling that bond, you can essentially buy some CDS credit default swaps on that debt. And so as those prices go up, that's telling you that the potential for a default is also increasing. So
0: I don't know if the average investor can buy a credit default swap. I don't know what the minimum bid is. I don't think there's an ETF of credit default swaps.
1: And you got to be careful. So there's different definitions. So the key to that, those whole products are there's key definitions to what entitles, what is a default. And as you and me, a normal person might think, hey, they didn't make their payment. That might be a default. Sounds like a default to me, but there's certain, a lot of times inside of those, there's certain language as to what constitutes a default. So you can buy something, think that they defaulted, and in reality, based on the contract, they really haven't defaulted.
0: No,
1: even though it might be the common definition of a default.
0: Here is how the average investor can get involved in this, however, and we did it in 2022. This is probably one of the best stock charts in the entire market. TBT, Tom Boy Tom. That's the ProShares Ultra Short. So it's leveraged 2x against the long bond, the U.S. 20-year plus Treasury, which is the most vulnerable to rising interest rates. The longer term, obviously short term, 60-day paper, 2-year paper.
1: Longer duration.
0: Duration is going to get hit harder. And if you leverage it 2-to-1, which, I mean, credit default swaps, I'm sure, are leveraged a lot more than that. But this thing is breaking out, TBT. I mentioned it to Barry the other day. I said, Barry, TBT is breaking out right now. And as I look at the best stocks now, I don't see a problem hedging a growth portfolio with some TBT because you're hedging against interest rates. Now, we bought TBT in, when it became obvious, and now we're in another Fed hike cycle. That's when you want to own TBT. Whether it's to protect your bond portfolio, hedge against you know, your high growth portfolio, or just flat out make money, TBT right now is up year to date 17.9%, more than the S&P 500. And look at the chart. We'll be right back. This is Bill Gunderson, CEO of Gunderson Capital Management. The Gunderson Team 2026 tour resumes with our next stop at the Embassy Suites in Independence, Ohio on Tuesday, September 29th and Wednesday, September 30th. I will be teaching a workshop on Wednesday evening from 7 to 9 p.m. and Barry and myself will be available on Tuesday and Wednesday from 7 a.m. to 5 p.m. for individual folks with individual meetings about our investment management services and financial planning services. This is a rare opportunity to meet with the team that you hear on the radio show each weekday. We will be conducting that workshop on Wednesday night from 7 to 9 p.m. To book a seat at the workshop or a personal appointment with us, give us a call at 855-611-BEST. 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

0: And welcome back here to the final segment of today's Best Stocks Now show. You know, Bear, I was just looking up TBT in the Best Stocks Now app, the web version of it, which is the same as the Apple version. But the vast majority of people, they use the web version because it's on a big screen and everything. But TBT could be the ultimate. I'm going to go a step further with it. It's the ultimate hedge against ballooning spending and, out of control spending and ballooning deficits, because that drives interest rates higher. And listen to this. I mean, over the last 5 years, as interest rates have gone from near zero to where they are today at 5.18%, of course, this is looking more at the 30-year. I'd have to look at a chart of the 30-year and see how much it's gone up over the last 5 years. This TBT has delivered 22% per year to investors. Well, the S&P has been 14.7. Now, when you don't want to own TBT is 2019 and 2020, when rates were plunging and got down to near zero. In 2020, TBT was down 38%, but you would have seen that in the charts, right?
1: Yeah, I mean, you had 20-year paper back then, by the way, at like 3%, which is not a normal situation. That's actually what
0: you knew it had to go higher.
1: It's what got Silicon Valley Bank in trouble. They were buying 20-year treasuries at a 3% rate, and then eventually, 20-year paper went to 4.75, and their bonds plummeted.
0: And those of us with
1: they should have bought some TBT.
0: Yeah, those of us with 3.25 mortgage loans, they're now over 7. So TBT has flourished in that environment. And I don't know. I think of a cartoon. I think of Scott Bessent standing on the railroad tracks and a train coming at him called 30-year rates, and him holding up his hand or shooting a little handgun at it called quantitative easing, right? We need a cartoonist. I used to do some cartoons, but I don't have time to do it anymore. That would be a lot of fun, because that's exactly what is going on. And I would liken it to, and that's another time to own TBT. When the Fed announces pretty much that we're going on a rate hike cycle, TBT becomes a very, very good, and it's liquid. I mean, it's traded 247,000 shares so far. I'll have to look and see if there's any other ETFs. With the explosion of ETFs, there's no way I can have all the ETFs out there in the app. Maybe I got to start using artificial intelligence.
1: Yeah, they make them every day. They create them
0: every day. I hear people on Bloomberg every day that they've got a new ETF. You know, this one this morning, that the latest craze is almost like structured note ETFs, where you're limiting your downside. You can define, but you still may not get that outcome. But your outcome does narrow, right, Barry? If you're limiting the downside, capping the upside, you're going to get a pretty lousy return. That's just been my experience.
1: Yeah, because you're narrowing your return attribution.
0: Yes.
1: And by protecting the downside, by definition, give up some of that upside, right?
0: And you pay a big price for that. Big price, right? For that, protection.
1: I was reviewing dovetails into. I was reviewing a client's a client who's coming on board, reviewing their statement, and they've got essentially 100% equities, but they've got a bunch of call options that the advisor has bought for them.
0: Yeah,
1: and it looks fancy, but when you do the math, they're up 5.5% this year, and so like you said, what you're doing is the market's up 13. They're taking plenty of equity risk, but on the other side, right, they've got these call options. They've written some call options, and it's essentially capped their upside, and their upside is 5.5%.
0: Right. So if you look at these ETFs that follow that strategy, lots of them, they've performed poorly. So if it's such a great strategy, and we have people from time to time ask us, do you do options? Do you sell options? They'll own 100 stocks of Amazon, and they want me to sell an option against it, right? And make a pittance. You're going to make a pittance, and you're going to cap your upside potential. Because if the stock goes up, you're going to get the stock called away from you, all right? And if it was a great strategy, the only place I see it being a good strategy is if you have some big, big positions with large capital gains. And even then, you got to watch it very closely, because if it goes above,
1: your stock gets called away, next thing you know, you have that big capital gain you're trying to avoid.
0: Right. So I just don't even get involved. But the buy right call ETFs, look at the track record on the app. They've performed very, very poorly. TBT, on the other hand, like I say, over the last 12 months, it's up 23.8%. beating the S&P 500. And over the last 5 years, it's averaged 22.3% per year. And now we're in a rate hiking cycle. Rates are breaking out, and deficits are ballooning. So TBT. Not saying to go out and buy it. I'm just saying, you know, it's something to consider. And I would also take a look at, see if there's competitors out there that are maybe 1.5 time loaded. This one happens to be 2-to-1, I believe. And I'm sure there's other ones by now out there.
1: It'd be nice to find one. Yeah, I'm on the hunt for one that's kind of 1-to-1.
0: I think TYO.
1: Sometimes with these leveraged ETFs, they, compliance-wise, like, hey, I don't like these 2-time leverage. So we've got to find something else.
0: TYO is 3 times.
1: When I find it, I'll let you know.
0: But TYO is the 7-to-10-year, okay, which isn't as volatile. All right, well, we're out of time. I'm working on the newsletter all day, along with trading, sending out alerts. It's been a very busy week. Lot of buys. Barry says about 12. I don't know how many it was. I was just going with my head down every day, looking into the charts, looking into the fundamentals, and sending over the buys to our trading department. And it was a fun week. And I've seen a lot more that look very, very interesting, whether today's the day or not that I pulled the trigger. Depends on the chart, the timing, etc. To get 4-week trial to the trading alerts, the newsletter, access to the app, GundersonCapital.com, GundersonCapital.com, or to set up an appointment with us about our active money management and our financial planning married together to each other, call us at 855-611-BEST. 855-611-BEST. And if you're in the Northeast, hunker down for a wild Saturday and Sunday. Have a great day, everybody.
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5: Breaking news at Town Hall. I'm Bob Agnew in Washington. The state visit of China's leaders come with a lot of pomp and even some protests, as Ben Thomas reports.
6: President Trump hailed what he described as a truly great friendship.
7: President Xi and I both understand that we represent different systems, but the ties between our people endure, and we've never gotten along better.
6: And he issued an invitation for guests to take a look at his White House ballroom project.
7: Anybody who wants to walk into a construction site that's nice and clean and sparkling, it's our honor to have you do so, but this is in honor of President Xi, Madam Peng.
6: Trump has described the ballroom as essential for national security, with the military building a big complex under it. Ben Thomas, Washington.
5: It was just over a year ago that the young and brilliant conservative activist Charlie Kirk was assassinated at a campus in Utah. Now, security deficiencies related to that event are coming to the fore in a new report.
8: A new report released by Utah Valley University on Charlie Kirk's assassination last year says Kirk's Turning Point USA organization insisted that Kirk speak outdoors despite security concerns. The report also says the university did not conduct a formal security assessment or properly assess dangers, did not create a written event action plan, and deferred critical decision-making to Turning Point USA. The external independent review says there was no clear coordination between Kirk's private security team and external law enforcement partners. I'm Lisa Dwyer.
5: The White House Network video pool is back in operation. This morning marked the first time the pool had been in action since President Trump banned three news outlets in a high-profile showdown over media access. A judge temporarily struck down that ban on CNN, MS Now, and Politico yesterday. More at townhall.com.
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10: 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Well, nothing really happened to it. This is it. It's just renamed, a rebranding of the company, simplicitywealth.com, formerly Aptus Wealth Management. And we have chatted about a lot of different investment vehicles. There are, seems to me, a myriad of investment vehicles out there. Let's discuss mutual funds and all the different kinds of mutual funds, what a mutual fund is, and then there are other things that will branch off from there. So mutual fund, there are load funds, no load funds. Take me through a cursory Cliff Notes version of mutual funds.
11: Yeah, so mutual funds are basically like owning a fractional ownership in a basket of stocks. So, you know, long time ago, people would buy individual stocks, and then we had things like, you know, we've had a lot of instances where companies have gone out of business, mm-hmm. so diversification became in vogue, and you now have the ability to buy in a fractional share of all these different stocks. The advantages to that are obviously diversification, so default risk of owning a company that goes out of business for large in part goes away if you only have a small percentage sure. of that individual company. You get the exposure to a bunch of different companies. And you get that exposure at a very low cost point, meaning if I wanted to go out and buy 500 companies on my own and each stock was $100, that would be cost prohibitive for a lot of people, particularly on a monthly recurring investment basis. So with mutual funds, you can get into a lot of these as low as, you know, $10 a month or $50 a month, and you have this incredible collection of stocks. You know, there's advantages and disadvantages versus other investments, but mutual funds do offer exposure to all of these different asset classes. They've kind of focus them in, and now you can get, you know, large company mutual funds that are on the value side or dividend paying stocks, and you can get large company mutual funds that are on the growth end of things. Think the difference between Tesla, Procter and Gamble, Coca-Cola, Procter and Gamble versus Tesla and SpaceX, right? That would be growth on the second half of that, and it would be value on the first half of that. And you can have small companies, large companies, international companies. You can really build quite a diversified portfolio with just mutual funds.
10: Okay, so Logan, on a diversified portfolio, as Josh just said, I would assume you can be diversified in mutual funds, but you could also maybe have the thought that you're diversified, but have a lot of the same kind of a mutual fund and really not be diversified.
12: Yeah, that's right. If you look at any of the mutual funds, let's say you start looking at getting some exposure to just the largest companies in the United States. You could go to any one of the major companies, Vanguard, Fidelity, Schwab, and all of them will have their version of some S&P 500 or even a large cap fund. Mm-hmm. You could buy three different companies, put all your money into it, and you would have zero diversification because all three of those mutual funds are invested the exact same way. Or you could take that money and you could put some into international. And now you've got some exposure to other countries. Maybe the money starts shifting over the next 20 years, but you're still pretty much all in stocks and equities. So then you start looking around for either mutual funds that aren't stocks. There's bond mutual funds, real estate mutual funds, all kinds of mutual funds that you could use. And then you start piecing them together to just build that diversification that you need.
10: Are mutual funds, I know they're monitored. I know that they're only allowed to own a certain share of a company, right? They can't be like, aren't they limited by the feds in terms of how much they can own, or is that not true?
11: They're not necessarily limited, but there's hurdles that they would have to go through if they own a certain percentage of a stock. Because what ends up happening if you own, let's say that for whatever reason, a mutual fund bought 50% of a company, they couldn't go in tomorrow and just sell 50% of a company's stock. It would be tumultuous for the market and for that stock. So there's challenges to owning too much of an individual company, which you see oftentimes when you look at a company that's got a fund that's, you know, that $40 billion or something like that, they can only kind of purchase so much of an individual stock. So the argument sometimes to mutual funds is, you know, there's 400, 500 holdings in here. Are they going to beat the overall index if they own everything that's in the index? And why would they want to own everything? I thought they were doing analysis here to determine what the best holdings are. It'd be like having a party and saying, I'm going to invite my best 500 friends. How do you have 500 best 500 friends? It's probably 50 that you would want to have in a small gathering. So it doesn't necessarily mean that they're bad, but it is sometimes an argument.
10: So let me tell you a little story, a mutual fund story from, you know, my past. When I first started to find out about them, I was looking into them and I saw that Peter Lynch was like this genius and he had Fidelity Magellan. And I was chatting with my brother one time who's older than me. And he said he got his retirement statement from his company, you know, investments. And he said, I don't know if it's any good or not. And I said, what's it invested in? And he goes, well, it's invested in this fund called Fidelity Magellan. And I'm like, you're good. But a mutual fund can become so successful that – am I right in saying that a mutual fund can become so successful that the things that allowed it to be successful can change based upon federal regulations and stuff, and maybe it's less light on its feet, able to trade, those kinds of things. Is that a truism of some mutual funds? Like, oh, I'm in this. It's great. It's always been great. It'll always be great. Is that something people can count on?
11: Well, if you look at mutual funds in general, I think that we want to be relatively buy and hold investors. That's the concept that we have in our brain is I don't want to try and day trade. I'm going to be a buy and hold investor. But that does not mean that you necessarily need to be a buy and hold of that mutual fund. And to your point, things change. Let's use the Fidelity Magellan, for example. Peter Lynch, he was a maverick. I think his average annual rate of return over his 12-year tenure was north of 20%. Interestingly, by the way, his trading style lended to a lot of volatility. So there's been a lot of research done on his fund where the average investor earned like less than 4% over the same time period because when it would go down, they would get out. When it would go up, they would get in with that fear of missing out. But then let's look at that fund in particular and say after his 12-year tenure, he left. Does that change the fund?
10: Of course.
11: I promise you that the person that came in after him did not average 20 some odd percent every single year. And similarly, there's other effects that people can have on a mutual fund. For example, as we're analyzing mutual funds, we look at something called style drift. And style drift would simply mean, believe it or not, a lot of these fund managers have a really good salary and they can make even a lot more money. And a lot of that lot more money, that bonus that they can make, is tied to whether or not they beat their index. Well, sometimes they're indexed against the wrong thing. I'm a value manager, but I've been benchmarked against the S&P 500, which isn't a value index. It's a blended index. Well, if $5 million of my bonus is tied to me beating that, and I know value stocks aren't going to beat it, maybe I start slipping in a few growth stocks in there. Well, what did you hire him to do? You hired him to do a value fund, not to do a growth fund. And now yours is starting to shift looking more like a growth fund. And similarly with size. Well, now we're limited the amount of stocks we can buy. There's a lot of things that can happen. So it's important, not that you try and flip-flop between mutual funds, but that you keep some sort of kind of overlay watchdog analysis on your mutual fund to see, is it still what I originally purchased? And does it still satisfy the need that I needed it for before?
10: And if you're sitting there going, well, I don't have time to monitor that. 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Okay. ETF. What's an ETF? Is it like a mutual fund? How's it different?
12: Yeah. ETFs and mutual funds, they're very similar in the sense that you're getting a basket of stocks, right? You're getting exposure to multiple stocks. Mutual funds, they're always growing. So when you get issued, you know, shares of a mutual fund, you're paying new money in. ETFs are, for the most part, they're closed. Now, the benefits of ETFs is that they trade all day long. A mutual fund, you buy shares at 10 o'clock on a trading day. You didn't actually buy those shares until the market closed. So you're getting the price at the very end of the day. So there's a minor liquidity thing there, pricing. With an ETF, you could buy in every minute, all the minute, as the trading day is going on. So it kind of depends on what you're using it for, but there's usually some fee differences, might be a couple basis points here and there. But by and large, I mean, what you're investing them in is kind of the same.
11: I think one of the challenges to ETFs is they're relatively new. So there's advantages and disadvantages, as Logan was saying. One of the advantages is taxation. There's a huge advantage in taxation with ETFs versus mutual funds, meaning that mutual funds, if I buy into a mutual fund and I don't do anything, but a bunch of other people sell out of the mutual fund, that money manager has to liquidate the mutual fund, the stocks inside of the mutual fund, and I can get a pass-through of capital gains even when the market is sometimes down. Let's think about this. Let's say we had a mutual fund with only two stocks, which would be foolish, but it's good for an example. One goes up 10%, one goes down 10%. Okay. Let's say one goes up 5%, one goes down 10%. Well, my fund is down if we own 50-50. They sell the one that's up, which creates a capital gain that I have to pay. So I owned a mutual fund. I had $100,000 in it. It went down by $5,000, and I got a 1099 for $5,000 worth of gain. ETFs, on the other hand, only are taxed to you when you sell yours, right? It's kind of like a tax shell that protects it. The other thing that's a problem with ETFs, though, is if you want active money management, meaning that I'm not just tracking an index, I have a manager that is actively managing and trying to beat the market and buying and selling things on my behalf through fundamental analysis, ETFs are just new. There's not as many options in the ETF world for that as there are in the mutual fund world. So you have to remain agnostic on all the different types of investments that you have and pick the right tool for the job. Don't take the driver out of the bag when you're on the green.
10: I would assume that every new investment vehicle that comes out is coming out to either appeal to a need that's been unfulfilled in the investing, you know, world, or that it's there to accomplish something that maybe there is a vehicle for, but it doesn't quite, you know, check every box. Why are ETFs not better or worse, but why would someone, did they come about because there was something about mutual funds that investors wanted something else in?
11: Everything in our space comes out because there's a very definitive need that people okay. want. And ETFs, in my opinion, came out for two reasons. One, tax treatment, hugely advantageous. This has no applicability to if you have money in your 401k or your IRA, but for non-qualified kind of after-tax money, just money had in the savings account that now you're investing, there's huge tax advantages to ETFs. And secondarily, as Logan said, ETFs trade like a stock, not like a mutual fund. The easiest way, I think, to illustrate this is if you ever called your 401k company, you say, how much money do I have? The first words out of their mouth is, as of yesterday's close,
10: yes.
11: All you know, information yep. we provide to you is subject to change as of today's market close. So let's think of September 11th. Trade towers get hit. We know the economy is going to go to, in the short run yep. at least, we know that the market's going to tank because we're under attack. So if you said, I have all my money in my mutual fund, I don't recommend this, but I'm panicking. I'm going to get it all out. You would call in the morning when this occurred and say, cash out all my money, put it in cash. And they go, okay, well, we'll let you know how much money you have at the end of the day, and then we'll move it to cash. If you had an ETF, they would say, as of right now, you have $327,423. Do you want to execute that? Yes, money's back in your account. So for people who are sector rotating or doing a lot of these other trading strategies, ETFs provide them a tool that gives them more real-time ability to make changes.
10: Okay, so ETFs and mutual funds have a lot of similarities, but they have some differences. So I've heard the term separately managed account. Is separately managed account kind of in that same family, or is separately managed account somebody who just trades a bunch of individual stocks?
11: So separately managed accounts, or SMAs, you know, since we give everything an acronym, SMAs were really reserved for the wealthy and for institutional investors for a really long period of time. And the reason for it is effectively what you're doing is you're going to the same money managers that might be managing an ETF or a mutual fund, the same people, and you say, okay, I understand that you have all these restrictions and all these challenges, but if you were to give me your best 40 stock ideas rather than your best 400, what would they be? Well, I would do these. Okay, can you actively manage just those for me in my account? So rather than looking in my Schwab or Fidelity account and seeing ABC Mutual Fund, which actually has 300 stocks in it, I would see 40 stocks that same money manager is managing. And the idea behind it is better performance. It's the idea. Doesn't always hold true, I promise you. And the other idea is now we have more control over those taxes because we can do what's called tax loss harvesting. We can sell some winners, sell some losers, offset the gains along the way, and raise our cost basis. So for the wealthy, non-qualified accounts, for the elite, for institutions, it gives them more control and more kind of focus on how they invest. The reason that it was only available to them is, think about if I go to a money manager and I say, you can manage this giant batch of stocks, and then we'll just price out just these individual fractional ownership shares, or I need you to go individually manage 1,000 accounts with individual stocks. Now I got to do 10,000 trades. I mean, this is overwhelming. It was insurmountable, and the minimums were typically like, you know, $5 million, $10 million and up. Insert computers, insert the last 25 years, and now you can gain access to these for $40,000 an account or something like that.
10: 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Josh joins me on Mondays on the Bruce Hooley Show at 12:35 p.m. for a segment that we call Money Monday. This show, if you're listening to it on Friday, thanks. We appreciate that. Saturday, you can catch the replay at noon if you've missed a portion of it and you would like to do that. So there are different wrinkles there with ETFs, with mutual funds, with separately managed accounts. Do they all fit people at a certain point in their journey toward retirement, or are they, you know, useful depending upon a client's financial position, no matter what the client's age is?
12: They're all useful for various reasons. I mean, we talk about this in the office all the time. You know, every single tool that you have available to you, it has a specific purpose. You could build a deck with just a hammer. You could do it, right? But there's other tools out there you could use, right? We have tractors instead of ox pulling things. I mean, so the tools evolve. As far as having each one of those, we kind of look at, obviously, there's the portfolio level, right? We want to use the best possible funds with the best managers that have the objectives that we set for those. So maybe that's a mutual fund, maybe that's an ETF. When we start looking at the types of accounts, like Josh was talking about, the tax implications are a huge piece of everyone's retirement. For the first time in your life, you get to have some control over the amount of taxes you pay based on how much money you're taking out of your account. If you have an IRA versus a non-qualified brokerage account, every single move you make has a tax implication in that non-qualified account. So we start to look at those different accounts a little bit differently. So the overall combination of everything that each person that comes to us that they have allows us to look and say, okay, based on all of your factors that are specific to you, here are the tools that we think would build the best retirement.
10: So, Josh, you and I have talked over the years a lot about tax planning, not just tax paying, but tax planning. These three vehicles we're talking about, ETFs, mutual funds, and separately managed accounts, sounds like they have some similarities. Are there distinctions in the way they are taxed that make them prudent for people in certain situations and would make them problematic from a tax perspective in other situations?
11: 100%. And unfortunately, you'll find in this industry, and this is, you know, my industry's fault, that people will start using absolutes. And maybe that's for marketing. Maybe it's just out of belief. Maybe it's out of lack of professionalism in investigating all these options. But you'll hear people say, you know, never buy mutual funds, only buy ETFs. Never buy ETFs, only use SMAs. And the reality is they have individual reasons for use. And let me give you some examples. If a separately managed account, all things being equal, return, et cetera, the only advantage to it is taxes, that it's more tax efficient, but it comes at a higher cost because the management is more. Putting that in an IRA is simply just adding costs because you're getting no tax benefits because it's already in the umbrella of the IRA. If we look at mutual funds versus ETFs and we say, well, ETFs are more tax efficient, but you have a mutual fund that has a turnover ratio. Let me explain what that means. When you have a turnover ratio, that simply says how many times that particular

0: the majority of folks, it's the first time when you get to control how and when you pay your taxes. Up until this point in your life, for the majority of people, we're W-2 employees. The objective is make as much money as I can from my job, put as much money as I can into savings in my 401k, maybe offset some of that with an HSA and any of the other tax things that I can. But then I'm left holding the bag at the end of the day. I can't say, you know, it's more advantageous between me and my wife that you actually don't pay me double this year for the next 2 years. That would be great. And then you can't do that while you're working, but you can do that when you're retired. So you can start to manipulate things. I'll give you a perfect example that happens every single year that has nothing to do with mutual funds and SMA. So I apologize. But every single year, somebody in our practice will come in and go, I'll say, what's new and interesting? They'll say, I bought a boat. I go, that's awesome. What'd you buy? Oh, I bought a beautiful boat. It's $100,000. Okay. When'd you buy it? Oh, I bought it in December. Got a great deal on it. Got a great deal on it because it, you know, it's not opportune time to buy it. I go, what'd you do? I paid cash. You know, I hate debt. Paid cash. And they've ended up paying 22 or 32% in taxes on it. When if they just would have said, gone to the dealer, they're not boating in December in Ohio, right?
1: Probably not.
0: So go in, say, I'm going to buy the boat. Give them 50 grand this year. Give them 50 grand 3 weeks from now. And it would have saved them 10% in taxes on the whole boat, right? So, you know, you have the ability to control in mutual funds, SMAs, and ETFs is the same thing. You have the tools now. You have to utilize them effectively to control for the first time in your life how you pay taxes.
1: I'm just curious, before we wrap up, like, are people who are mutual fund managers, ETF managers, do they move from one to the other? How do they get fired for bad performance? Like, is this a field that somebody tends to stick in the same lane, or do they move from one to the other?
2: I think that, if you're performing well, obviously you're going to stay, but there's a lot of cost of switching. And if you find a better opportunity, maybe you take it. But as far as going back and forth, they're indexed to certain things and they have certain performance metrics. By and large, it's not like, the entire crowd is calling for their heads. They'll just move to a different fund and then maybe that fund manager has some ability to reposition.
0: Being the tax guy, I would say you have to be cognizant of the tax implications of doing that, depending upon the type of account that it's in. So sometimes being very portable and moving from one to the other is not a big issue. And sometimes it can be, kind of seal your fate. So you're going to be very careful. Make sure you analyze every move. There's pros and cons to every move and compare everything net to net, not just anecdotally.
1: 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But definitely they are. I don't make a move unless I call Josh. 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
4: With SRN News, I'm Bob Agnew in Washington. The U.S. Supreme Court is allowing states to resume using President Trump's voter integrity tool, a program known as the Systematic Alien Verification for Entitlements Program, or SAVE, as it's more commonly known. The Department of Homeland Security tool has been a central pillar of the president's crackdown on non-citizens voting. President Trump has confirmed he'll have two more meetings with China's Xi Jinping later this year. Xi wrapped up his state visit to the U.S. this afternoon with a trip to the National Archives. Iran is offering to reopen the Strait of Hormuz and resume talks on its nuclear program in 7 days if the U.S. lifts its naval blockade, waives sanctions on Iranian oil sales, and observes a ceasefire that would include Lebanon. Iran's foreign minister detailed the proposal in a private gathering today on the sidelines of the UN General Assembly gathering in New York. More of these stories at srnnews.com.
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8: 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That's not far from 23 and 270. We sit every Friday afternoon at 4 o'clock to do this show, and it also re-airs on Saturdays at noon. So whenever you're hearing it, I want to make sure you know we appreciate your time. You're going to get some great information here, and if you really want a wealth of information that applies directly to you, What if you could go in and sit with someone who really knows about retirement investing, really does it well, and I can say that because I'm a client at Simplicity Wealth Columbus, and you'd get to ask the questions that you want that pertain perhaps only to you. It is not a presentation when you go in for your free no-obligation consultation with the Simplicity Wealth team. It is a conversation that you can tailor to the information that you want to find out about. So take advantage of that. That's how my wife and I became clients. We are very satisfied with the results that we're getting. We understand why we are getting those results. We understand where our money is invested. We had choices. We were not dictated to. We were given options. You will be given options. That's why they call it a blueprint. Nobody's house is exactly the same as anyone else's house unless you buy, you know, a cookie cutter home and maybe a new development. But that's not how retirement works. So take advantage of that free no obligation consultation. 614-917-1040, 614-917-1040, or book your appointment online at simplicitywealth.com/Columbus. And we've talked before about the changing face of retirement over the years, and it used to be pension and Social Security, pension and Social Security. Now it's like multiple jobs usually for someone, 401ks, IRAs, Roth IRAs. There are a lot of different ways it can go. But for many people who are on the cusp of retirement now, who are in retirement, Social Security is still a big piece of that. And there's a lot of concern because we've now delayed doing anything about Social Security, which as it's not criminal, but it's a government sanctioned Ponzi scheme. And it's going to be insolvent because we have more going out than we have coming in.
9: Yeah, I mean, let's talk about just how significant Social Security is. You have about 69 million Americans collecting about $1.7 trillion off of Social Security. And if you look at $1.7 trillion, our budget is just over $7 trillion. So it's as a component of our budget, it's pretty significant. As a matter of fact, if you add Social Security and Medicare and Medicaid together, it equates to almost 2/3 of our budget. So if you look at that, then you look at things like defense spending at 10% and then paying off our debt. When you hear people in Congress arguing over the budget, they're really arguing over about 10% of our budget. The rest is already spoken for. So Social Security is a huge, huge component. About 1/3 of people's retirement income comes from Social Security. And here we are on the cusp of trying to figure out what do we do to solidify future payments. And the way that it's worked in the past is you had people paying in. You called it a Ponzi scheme, and it is by definition a Ponzi scheme. People paying in and then people collecting off the people paying in. When it started in 1935, there were a lot of people paying in for every one person collecting. As a matter of fact, you had the average life expectancy in 1935 was 62. You couldn't collect Social Security until you were 65. It was pretty darn well funded.
8: Yeah, right? Pretty bulletproof at that point.
9: However, fast forward to today, and those ratios are all askew. You can collect at 62 instead of 65. And we live a heck of a lot longer than 62, the average life expectancy being very close to age 80. So what we've had over the years is we've had this kind of over-funding, creating a huge trust fund because we were paying in more than what was being collected. Those tides have shifted for quite some time, and many presidents have tried to add solidarity to it. How are we going to fix it? But it's kind of political suicide to go after. Now insert baby boomers being a huge contingency in the voting pool, and it's becoming even more and more of an old maid that no politician wants to touch. But we're now reaching the end of our proverbial rope, and that in around 2032, if we do nothing, Social Security is going to go down for every recipient by about 22%. And that's a huge challenge. It's a challenge because, you know, you have, could most people live on 22% less money? Probably not. Those people are sometimes paying taxes on their Social Security, so the tax revenue goes down and exacerbates the problem. And then those people have less money to spend on stuff, so it's going to have market impact. So this is a huge, huge challenge, and the government's put out, if you don't believe me, go on socialsecurity.gov, excuse me, and they will actually line item out. What are the possible changes that we can do? Some a heck of a lot more scary than others.
8: Yeah, and I remember vividly in my early days here at the station, had a woman who worked here, and she was on the cusp of retirement. And whenever a headline came up about Social Security, that it might be cut or whatever, she got really mad. She was like, I paid into that. That's my money. They can't take it away from me. And I'm like, well, they can take it away from you if they want to. But people are really attached to that, and I understand why, because they have had that taken out of their checks. Not like they checked a box and said, yeah, it's okay to take it out.
10: Yeah, people have a visceral reaction to any time you start questioning the viability of Social Security going forward. I've had every reaction from anger, like you talked about, to pure unadulterated fear. Like, it was the first time in their life that they had even thought about the fact that Social Security would be lower or not there based on their age. And when you come up in that area, when, you know, Josh talking about where your pension, Social Security, or you were saying pension, Social Security, you were ingrained to think about relying on that money as your retirement. It wasn't until, you know, 30 years ago when people started even talking about investing for themselves, right? I've met with someone who worked in the OSU system and didn't even hear about a 403B until the 90s. And so it just wasn't part of planning.
8: Yeah, no doubt about it. And we have to fix it. I agree with you guys that it is like a stick of dynamite and everybody's handing it to, you know, the next politician down the road, the next political party that's in charge. There are some proposals to fix it. One of the proposals, Ohio Senator Bernie Moreno is partnered with, of all people, Elizabeth Warren, which, you know, can't imagine too many topics on which they're aligned. But they want to suspend, I guess there's an income limit, right? If you get up to $184,000 and change in income, they stop what you don't, your Social Security deduction then goes away? Or it holds, it's fixed, right?
9: It goes away.
8: It goes away, okay.
9: So what ends up happening is every worker in the United States pays about six plus percent into Social Security. Then your employer pays another 6-point-something percent into Social Security for 12 and change. And if you're self-employed, you pay both sides of that. And this has been a point of contention between the left and the right side of the aisle, which it's interesting that now we have Elizabeth Warren mm-hmm. and Bernie Moreno spearheading something. There's actually some congruency, but once you exceed $184,000 and change, then you no longer pay that 6% into Social Security or 12%, depending on how you're employed.
8: Your employer continue to pay?
9: Nope. Okay. No, you continue to pay Medicare, Medicaid, but not Social Security. When Joe Biden was running for office, he proposed something called a donut hole. So what he was going to do is, once you hit the, it was less than this at the time, but once you hit that 84.5 or whatever the threshold was, you no longer pay into Social Security until you exceed $250,000, and then it picks back up again. The argument's on one side. Why do I have to pay 100% of my income when you're making $1 million a year and you don't have to pay 100% of your income? That's unfair. On the other side, if I make $1 million and I pay 6% of my $1 million and you pay 6% of your 50, the way that the calculation works on Social Security is the first dollar is weighted more than the last dollar that you make, meaning that if you make $50,000, you do not make half as much as somebody making $100,000, and there's a cap. So effectively, if you remove the cap on my paying in, but you don't remove the cap on the amount of money that I receive, the argument is you're very much disproportionately paying into Social Security. And the argument here, my argument maybe, is what politicians will tell you is not real life. Let me explain. There are not that many people making a $400,000 W-2 salary. Most of those people are independent business owners. And if you're an independent business owner, if you're smart, you usually set up your business in one of the tax structures that's most beneficial. And I'll use the easiest one to explain. You do an S-corp. So rather than being just a limited liability company or something like that, you decide, I want to be taxed as an S-corp. If you're taxed as an S-corp, let's say you make $1 million a year. You set your salary up for $100,000. And then the other $900,000 is distributions from the company. You only pay Social Security taxes on earned income. Well, the other $900,000 I make is distributions for the fact that I own the company. I don't pay Social Security taxes on that. So who's going to get caught is attorneys, doctors,
10: engineers.
9: Highly paid accountants, mm-hmm. those are the people that are going to get caught, but it will be pitched to us as, do you believe that Elon Musk makes $3 trillion a year, whatever the numbers are? Why isn't he paying more? He's not paying anything anyway. So you're not catching the right fish in the right net.
8: So the Moreno-Warren plan, I don't know if it's – Forbes doesn't like it. Forbes magazine doesn't like it. They're a financial magazine. So I don't know whether you think it would help or not, but – I think what we want to ingrain to people is that this is a problem, and you need to
11: figure out a way to get around the problem and not just rely on Social Security. There's a lot of advice out there. I know Dave Ramsey says everybody should take Social Security at 62. What's his theory on that?
10: Yeah, I mean, he's looking at it from just dollars over time and when you're going to live, and you don't know how long you're going to live.
11: That money's so, there. You better go get it before it's all gone.
10: I guess that could be a thing. But, you know, this is the same. His rules are set up to help you kind of stepwise unwind, you know, whatever financial mess you've made. And on the most basic level, I think Josh and I tend to agree with, you know, most of them, right? I'm not really keen on his thoughts on debt, but I get it, right? People have a hard time separating their credit card from their mortgage. Mm-hmm. Okay, that's fair. But to say in a vacuum that you should take it at 62 could cause a host of problems. I mean, everything from just let's look at pure numbers. You're making $80,000 a year and you have to take Social Security. And he says, well, you should take Social Security at 62. Okay. So am I giving up the $83,000 to take my $3,000 a month? Right. Or I take it and then I don't realize that I failed the earnings test and now I have to withhold that money and then the government claws it back. I mean, it's kind of a tricky thing to say to somebody. But I think to your point about, you know, whether it's a solution that we're proposing, let's think about it this way. Do you want to put your retirement into the hands of the decisions of people in Washington that you cannot reasonably control? Or do we want to take a step back and say, okay, let me do everything in my power to plan like Social Security does take a 22% haircut and or goes away?
11: Yeah, no doubt about it. I'd much rather have it in the hands of people that I know and trust and can sit across from and talk to. And you can do that by going into Simplicity Wealth Columbus just off Route 750 and chatting with Josh Logan and their team. Get your own questions answered. Did you know that if you take your Social Security at 62, like Dave Ramsey recommends, and you're making over X amount, the government's going to tax that Social Security. I think everybody, not everybody, but a lot of people think it's tax-free. It's not. It depends upon what you're making at the time you start taking it. 614-917-1040 to sit with them, to have a free consultation and answer, get the questions answered that you have. All right, so I've heard people before say, okay, I have investments, that's great, but then there's a time I have to take them because eventually the government does want its money. So those are called required minimum distributions. What should people know about that?
9: Well, required minimum, effectively, when you've been putting money in your 401ks, 403bs, IRAs, all the alphabet soup with everything except for Roth IRAs, you've been kicking the can on taxes up to that point. That's the advantage of them. That's the way they're pitched, right? You can take money out of your paycheck, put it in pre-tax, it grows tax deferred, and then hopefully at some future date, you'll be in a lower income tax bracket than you are today. And that's all predicated on, in the past, the objective was buy a home, pay off the home, buy a car, pay off the car. Now I'm retired. I was living on $7,000 a month, but now that I'm older, I only need $4,000 a month. So I'll be in a lower tax bracket. The problem with that is now that people have these gigantic, well, hopefully gigantic 401ks, some people, shockingly, hit the end zone with more money than they actually needed. First world problem, but a problem nonetheless. And it's not necessarily because of just the RMD. And the RMD is the government saying, you've been kicking the can on these taxes long enough. We want our pound of flesh. We are going to force you to take money out of it and pay taxes. So again, first world problem. I have to take money I don't want to pay taxes I wouldn't have otherwise had to pay. You know, this is constantly changing. So originally it used to be you had to start taking minimum required distributions at 70 and a half. Then the Secure Act came out and it bumped to 72. Now we're at 73. And based upon how old you are or when you were born, it could be as late as 75. So if we look at that in a wind tunnel, much like Dave Ramsey looks at Social Security in a wind tunnel and ignores taxation and recapture and all these other things, that's one thing. But we have to start correlating in other assets and other things that we have to pay for. Let me give you a couple examples. What Logan was talking about earlier was a recapture on Social Security based upon your age, meaning that if I'm not full retirement age, which for most people is 67, and I make too much money, so I collect my Social Security at 62, then I keep working because as Dave Ramsey says, you should save your Social Security, put it in the bank. Now you control it. Heck with the government. Agree with that. That would be great. Other than, in his example, he said he's making $80,000 a year. Well, for every $2 you make over about $24,000, they take $1 of your Social Security away. So that doesn't quite work. Okay, well, there's a gotcha. What are some of the other gotchas? Well, when you're retired, if you're living purely off of Social Security, you pay no income taxes on Social Security at all. If we were one of those people that delayed gratification, was a disciplined saver, we have extra money so we can live a better life, you can pay taxes on up to 85% of your Social Security. So now that drags that over. So not only did I have to take a $40,000 minimum distribution I didn't want to have to take, but now I have to pay taxes potentially on an extra, let's say, $30,000 with my Social Security. I'm getting double taxed. What other problems could that cause? Well, there's this mean lady. It's just an acronym, but it's the name is IRMA. And that's the calculation to determine how much you pay for Medicare. And Medicare can cost you as little as $200 a month or in excess of $600 a month for the same Medicare, by the way. And we're just talking about Part B. We're not talking about your supplements or your Part D or any of that. It's just Part B. So you go, okay, well, I have to take these minimum required distributions. I got to pay money I didn't want to have to pay taxes on. Okay, that stinks. That also drug over some of my Social Security, and that stinks. And it also bumped me over an IRMA threshold, and now I have to pay $400 for my Medicare as opposed to $200. When will this stop? And I'm going to answer that how you make it stop. You make it stop by doing the opposite of what the federal government is doing with Social Security right now, and you address the problem sooner rather than later. And you can start doing things like Roth conversions and pivoting assets to different categories. And what ends up happening then is when you reach that end zone, you've effectively mitigated what is the impact of all of these things. Notice I haven't said how you've invested the money yet. All I'm talking about is a proverbial shell game on controlling taxes and expenses.
11: I'm sitting here and I'm thinking my head is the same size as these guys' heads, and yet there's no way I have any of that knowledge in my head. And I'm so glad you guys do, because you're looking out for me and everybody else who comes in and sits across from you. I mean, you guys must be fascinated by, you wouldn't be able to do this if you weren't fascinated by it and get gratification from doing it. But I mean, I'm awed at your expertise on these things.
9: Well, perhaps we were wired weird. But you know, I'll give you an example. When I was in college, I thought I was going to go in the medical field. And I took chemistry and biology and very quickly realized that the medical field is not for me. My brain is not wired. I don't understand that stuff. I don't get it. I don't know why somebody would want to do a lot of different jobs that are out there. And then, again, funny story, my girlfriend at the time is like, you're taking finance classes and public speaking for easy A's? That's not normal. All right? So I don't know why you're not seeing the writing on the wall. Why don't you stop being stupid and maybe go into business? And similarly, you know, you are a savant at remembering data. I know you're not in the sports
11: inane information. No, that doesn't help anybody.
9: You're not in the sports realm anymore. But man, I've had conversations with you where you're like, well, it reminds me of the 1982 World Series, where, but I can't retain that at all. Yeah. I would be the worst person at selecting your fantasy football team. That's just not the way we're wired. So fortunately, this is all we do all day. It sounds like an overwhelming amount of information to the end user, I suppose, but we're focusing in on one specific thing.
11: My biggest fear is somebody's going to collapse in front of me and I'm going to need to do open heart surgery. And all I'll be able to do is stand over them and go, in the 1975 World Series.
9: You got this.
11: Yeah. So other ways people can plan, like there are a ton of investment vehicles and we've talked about those in different categories and stuff like that. But a lot of people are counting on insurance. They're counting on if they have somebody in their family who dies, they will get an insurance payment. There are tons and tons of different insurances that we have talked about here. I think, you know, when I was younger, I thought, hey, term insurance is a pretty good deal. And now I'm getting older, and I think my term insurance policy has just a couple years left on it. So when you get to be at a point where I am, where, you know, I'm not ready to retire yet, I'm not sure I'm financially able to retire yet, I'm pretty sure I'm not. Term insurance still a good deal for me, or what do certain insurances, types of insurance apply to people at different stages of their life?
9: Yeah, this is kind of a controversial topic, and you'll see people on polar opposite ends of the spectrum for this. And as is usual with our industry, I think the answer is not quite that simple. There are companies that are out there saying buy term and invest the difference. There are other companies out there saying buy a permanent life insurance policy and it's dual purpose and you can use it for income or for protection. And I'll explain the differences between the two, so this makes a heck of a lot more sense. Term insurance is effectively renting insurance. So perfect case in point example would be I'm the family I was talking about earlier. They're 32 years old. They have a young child. And they need temporary insurance until the kid graduates college. Because if something happens to them, they want to make sure Dad wants to make sure wife can pay off house, wants to make sure kid can go to college, help support mom while she's still alive. That's a temporary need because the kid's going to be out of the roost in 20 years.
11: Sure.
9: A 20-year term policy does it. Because you're renting and it's not establishing any sort of savings plan within it, it's the cheapest way to do it. And term insurance rates can be incredibly inexpensive. You know, think $30 a month for somebody that's got a $1 million policy when they're in their early 30s. I mean, it's incredibly inexpensive. Now, on the opposite end of the spectrum, you have permanent insurance. And there's a bunch of different ways that you can do this. There's variable and fixed and dividend paying and all these different things. But ultimately, they all work the same. And the way they work is part of my premium is going towards kind of that term insurance piece, but the remainder of my premium is going into cash value that's earning some interest based upon some calculation. And the point of that is in the future, when my term insurance, if you can imagine it's $30 when you're 30 a month, when you're 30, it could be $1,000 a month when you're 60 for the same policy, right? So what'll end up happening is that cash value starts paying for part of your premium. So you have a policy forever. So now when you actually do die, I mean, if you have a 20-year term policy and you're 30, you're hoping this is the worst investment of your life and you never cash in on it. But all of us, you know, Mother Nature's undefeated.
11: That's right.
9: We will all die at some point. So I'd rather have that insurance around at the end of the tunnel. And, you know, insurance companies will argue that you can use that cash value for tax-free income and retirement, and that's true. My argument is this. From a cost perspective to you, the average person should be buying term insurance to cover a temporary need, investing the difference in a 401k that has a matching provision, postponing taxation on their income while they're young, investing in Roth IRAs, which have very little, if any, fees to obtain, because the permanent insurance inherently has a bunch of fees. That's not a bad thing necessarily. It's just not as good as the others. But if you've checked all the boxes on all the other stuff, and you're still looking to save more money, well, then these permanent insurance options can be a very good option. And I tell you all of this, not talking trash on permanent insurance at all. I have one. I think there's value there. I just think it's later down in the checklist.
11: Logan, do you find that when you broach insurance topics with clients, sometimes they have like a unawareness that it can be used as an investment for their future?
10: They definitely do. I mean, when we think about insurance on your car, you're not thinking about, I'm going to insure my car, and if I don't need it, I can invest it, and maybe I get to buy another car later, right? So it's definitely a little bit of an eye-opener that that is something that they can use. But, you know, kind of to the point of speaking, that it's really based on what you need, you know? I mean, I have two young kids. They're going to each get half a GI Bill, and they're going to have a 529. Our life insurance is not designed to send them to college. If they can't figure it out with 3 years of college paid for, well, I gave you all the tools, mm-hmm. right? So it's more to protect my wife, to replace the income that I have lost. We do take advantage of, we're just not there yet to where the money for the whole is comparable to the investment. So every person just kind of has a different scenario.
11: Yeah, that is so true. Everybody does have a different scenario. Your life situation, your child situation, your spouse situation, and that's why retirement is different for everyone and why it is wise to take the time, the opportunity to set up that free, no-obligation consultation with Josh, with Logan, with the Simplicity Wealth Columbus team. 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Bruce Hooley here, and there's some crazy times out there, and the craziness is wild to comprehend, but it's particularly impactful on your finances. I'm here with Josh Pick of Simplicity Wealth Columbus. And Josh, volatility in the world and...
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13: This is Albert Moeller for townhall.com. In New York City this week, the United Nations is hosting the 81st session of the UN General Assembly. World leaders, you can count on this, will be discussing the deal President Trump announced with Denmark and Greenland that will allow the U.S. to deploy military throughout virtually all of the nation of Greenland. President Trump posted, quote, "The United States will forever have the complete ability to do what is necessary in Greenland," end quote. This is a big win for the U.S. Greenland, which is a semi-autonomous region of Denmark, it's big for Denmark itself. As we watch the world order being reshaped so dramatically, the polar ice cap becomes a place of vulnerability and military strategy, particularly as we see the northern seas become more navigable for sea vessels. This is the work of serious statesmanship. So when the ink is cleared on this one, let's be thankful. President Trump is right on this one. This is a three-way win. Let's take it. I'm Albert Moeller.
14: Foundations of Freedom, a look at America's founding principles and the leaders who shaped our nation.
15: You know, Ronald Reagan believed self-government required something that government could never replace, responsibility in the hands of the people. In his 1981 inaugural address, Reagan warned against the idea that America had become too complicated to be governed by its citizens. Reagan asked, "If no one among us is capable of governing himself, then who among us has the capacity to govern someone else?" For Reagan, limited government was not about having no government. It was about remembering where responsibility begins, with individuals, families, communities, and the people themselves. Because when government assumes every responsibility, citizens gradually surrender their own. Self-government asks more of us than dependence ever will, and freedom requires a people willing to govern themselves before asking government to do it for them.
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17: News this hour from Town Hall. I'm Keith Peters in Washington. A Supreme Court decision is allowing the use of a revamped database for voter eligibility.
18: The Supreme Court is allowing states to resume using a controversial federal tool to check voter eligibility before the November elections. The emergency ruling lifts a lower court's restrictions on the program called Systemic Alien Verification for Entitlements. The Supreme Court says that the federal government has an obligation to respond to states seeking to verify citizenship. Use of SAVE by states is still voluntary. Election law expert David Becker says the immediate impact on the upcoming midterms is likely limited because existing law blocks most states from systematically purging voters from their rolls within 90 days of an election.
17: Lisa Dwyer reporting, an Atlantic storm approaches that will lash the coast from Maryland to Maine.
19: The National Weather Service is warning about an early season nor'easter off the mid-Atlantic headed towards southern New England that will bring strong winds, rain, tree damage, isolated power outage, dangerous surf, and flooding through the weekend. In Maryland, organizers canceled Friday's performances at the three-day Oceans Calling Music Festival, citing the weather and production site safety as waves eroded the beach. New York Mayor Zoran Mamdani says the storm is expected to pass offshore, but residents should secure loose items and people near flood-prone areas on the coast should move their cars to higher ground. I'm Jennifer King.
17: A new report on Charlie Kirk's assassination last year says his Turning Point USA organization insisted he speak outdoors despite security concerns, while the university where he was killed didn't properly assess dangers like the possibility of a rooftop shooter. Those were among the key findings in an after-action report released Friday by Utah Valley University. On Wall Street, the Dow by 478 points. More at Town Hall.
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17: A proposed media mega merger remains in limbo.
22: A federal judge has delayed a ruling on Paramount's proposed settlement of an antitrust case that seeks to block its merger with Warner Brothers Discovery. The judge says she wants more information from the 12 state attorneys general who brought the antitrust action before deciding whether to approve the deal. The agreement would clear a major hurdle to the $111 billion Paramount Warner Brothers Discovery merger. Rich Thomason reporting.
17: Communities worldwide are dedicating Friday to honoring Dolly Parton. The day falls on September 25th, a wink at her hit song 9 to 5. Parton, who died of cancer last month at the age of 80, left a legacy as a singer, songwriter, actress, philanthropist, and entrepreneur. News and analysis at townhall.com. From Washington, I'm Keith Peters.
23: Tonight will be mainly clear with a low of 48. Tomorrow, expect plenty of sunshine and pleasant conditions, making for a beautiful start to the weekend with a high of 73. Tomorrow night will be mainly clear with a low of 47. Moving into Sunday, anticipate mostly sunny skies and pleasant weather with a high of 72. Monday will bring more of the same with mostly sunny and pleasant conditions continuing and a high of 73. I'm meteorologist Jason Caterina on 98.9 FM, The Answer.
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27: Hello, America, and happy Friday. Xi Jinping is wheels up out of Washington today, and the question Republican senators asked behind closed doors Thursday. We start there. 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
0: 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Xi leaves town. That's where we start today's Windsor World Wire. Xi wraps his three-day state visit today with tea at the White House and a stop at the National Archives to see the Constitution and the Bill of Rights. Treasury Secretary Scott Bessent says the trade truce that was set to expire November 10th now runs to January 10th, two extra months. Many analysts, they expected 6 months or longer. Xi is sending two pandas to Zoo Atlanta and invited 100,000 American students to study in China over the next 5 years. President Trump said Friday, American farmers, quote, are going to be very happy, end quote. Neither leader has laid out a new signed agreement. Now, the part that pageantry didn't cover. Republican senators got a closed-door national security briefing Thursday on military cooperation between Iran and China after reports this month that Iran used Chinese satellite imagery to target U.S. troops in Jordan. Senator Roger Wicker, a Republican, chairman of the Armed Services Committee, said the president should, quote, try to get an answer to that. Senator Tom Tillis, Republican from North Carolina, said, We should be having those sorts of reception for people who are not plotting our ultimate demise, not Xi Jinping. Senator Lisa Murkowski, another Republican, called the 21-gun salute and B-1 flyover, quote, over the top. The White House has not said whether the president raised it with Xi. The gas tax vote, Ohioans, listen up, Amy Acton put out a release Monday calling for an emergency gas tax holiday. You remember we talked about on this show, no specificity, no cost projections, no funding source, and no bill lawmakers have committed to debate and bring to the floor for a vote. Governor Mike DeWine's office answered by saying a governor can't suspend a tax, it takes legislation, and without an emergency clause, the law waits 90 days. Monday night, Vivek Ramaswamy, Republican nominee for governor, released a 90-day plan with legislative leaders. Wednesday, he stood at the Ohio chamber with Speaker Matt Huffman, Senate President Rob McCauley. Representative Andrea White, a Republican of Kettering, is the co-sponsor of the bill that will likely be voted on Wednesday. Projected cost, $640 to $700 million. Ramaswamy says funding can come from unspent Ohio Department of Transportation money, then general revenue, then the rainy day fund if needed. But Ramaswamy also says receipts are running $1.6 billion ahead of projection. And Alan, if my math is correct and my history is correct, that would be 3 years in a row. Ohio has had more than $1 billion ahead of projection. That would certainly cover the 90-day gas tax holiday. Now, DeWine asked ODOT Monday for its unspent balance. That number hasn't been released. The vote is Wednesday. Immediate effect takes an emergency clause, which means two-thirds of each chamber. That would be 66 in the House. Republicans have 65, so they're going to need at least one Democrat to cross over if all Republicans vote for it. Representatives Ty Matthews and Adam Byrd filed this same type of bill, House Bill 850, emergency clause included, on May 12th when gas was $4.89 a gallon. It never got a vote. Diesel today, about $6.77. Voter rolls, SCOTUS and the Sixth Circuit. The Supreme Court this morning, 6-3, let the Trump administration turn its overhauled Save Citizenship database back on before the midterms. Homeland Security linked Save to Social Security records last year so states can check whether a registered voter is a citizen. A federal judge in Washington, Sparkle Sipnannon, sorry for laughing, blocked it in June. The unsigned majority order says a 1996 law lets Homeland Security pull citizenship data from other agencies. Of course, Justice Ketanji Brown Jackson dissented with Justices Kagan and Sotomayor. States use save by choice, not mandatorily. Ohio got its own ruling Wednesday night. The Sixth Circuit Court, 2-1, put House Bill 54 back in force. Register to vote at the DMV. You show proof of citizenship, a birth certificate, a passport, or a naturalization certificate. Registration deadline, by the way, Ohioans, October 5th. Brown, Google, and the Lancaster ad. Sherrod Brown's September 4th TV ad blames U.S. Senator John Husted for your electric bill and points at a data center in Lancaster. The building is Google's, and here are the FEC records. Google's corporate PAC gave Brown $20,000 over his career. Lobbyist Lisa Kuntupies gave $3,500 to Brown in March. Google hired her firm in December to lobby on data center permitting. Lobbyist Michael Smith gave $10,200 to Brown since 2017. His firm lobbies for Google on permitting for grid reliability and energy affordability. Three more Google lobbyists gave $6,000 combined, all to friends of Sherrod Brown, total $39,700. Building trades locals that endorsed Brown in 2024 have endorsed Husted. And you go, why is that? Well, guess who would likely build those data centers? It's the building trades locals. BGSU, UGov has Brown 48, Husted 45. Cook's September 23rd update says the data center attack is moving voters. Interestingly enough, maybe they don't have the information on who is actually backing Brown and what labor unions are backing Husted. However, crypto groups are going to be spending, Alan, $30 million against Sherrod Brown. So your TV screens, smartphones, and YouTube ads are going to be chock full. That is the Windsor Worldwire for today, September 25th, 2026. It's also Freestyle Friday. Alan, get your pulse on some of that. Are you surprised at all by Sherrod Brown taking money from Google and at the same time poo-pooing their data center existence in Lancaster at an ad against his political opponent?
1: No, not surprised at all. That's what they all do, like pointing their fingers at each other. Again, they don't have mirrors on the left anyway. So, oh, by the way, Mr. Handler, I believe, is on the line. John, you there?
0: There he is. Okay. John Handler.
2: Guys, I had some technical difficulties. I apologize, but I am here and I'm ready to go.
1: I am not surprised that he's doing that. It's just, come on, don't just ignore him. No, I'm sorry.
0: Hey, John, great to have you. John Handler, Handler Bail Bonds, usually in studio. John and I are both on the road today, so you're getting us remotely. But hey, it's Freestyle Friday, so no worries, right, John? Good to have you, man. How you doing?
2: No, it's a beautiful day on this Friday, Jack. You're driving, I'm driving. Alan, sorry you're stuck in the studio. But yeah, it's beautiful outside, and we have a lot to talk about today.
1: Where's your baby crying sound effect, Jack?
0: Yeah, exactly, exactly.
2: Oh, my God.
0: So, John Handler, I'm not sure how long you've been on. Get your pulse, your hot take. Got about 45 seconds here on any of those top stories on today's Windsor Worldwire.
2: I just tuned in, and you were talking a little bit about the gas. Is that correct? The gas tax that Vivek was talking about?
0: Yes, the gas tax repeal set for Wednesday.
2: Yeah, but I was waiting to hear your impression of Mike DeWine on the gas tax, Jack. That's what I was hoping to hear.
3: That could be treacherous to Ohioans. It just might be devastating to the bottom line. How's that, John? Is that good?
2: Nobody does it better. They just don't. It's impressive.
3: Science is settled. Wear your masks. Wear your masks. Gas tax. Hey, stick around. More of the Freestyle Friday edition of the Windsor Report is on the other side of the break. John Handler's with us. Alan Rogers producing. Thanks.
4: This afternoon, expect abundant sunshine, making it a pleasant day to be outside with a high of 71. Tonight will be mainly clear with a low of 48. Tomorrow, anticipate sunshine and nice weather, offering a beautiful start to the weekend with a high of 73. Sunday will be mostly sunny and pleasant with a high of 72. Monday, Tuesday, and Wednesday will also bring mostly sunny and pleasant conditions with highs of 73, 75, and 75, respectively. I'm meteorologist Joe Lundberg on 98.9 FM, The Answer.
5: What happens when AI follows our instructions just a little too well? 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

Welcome back. This is the Asinine Alert, and I've got two today. John Handler's on the line, but before that, a word. Ohio parents, listen up. Senate Bill 167, the App Store Accountability Act, puts you in charge of the apps your teen downloads. Polls show 80% of Ohio parents support it, but Google and Apple, they think they know better. They're pushing Bill 175 that they wrote in California that lets big tech off the hook and cuts parents out. Go to OWLR.org. Tell your senator to back Senate Bill 167 because California's solutions are wrong for Ohio's kids. NBC News types up the Acton campaign. Number one, Gallup says 28% of Americans trust the mass media. Record low. Republicans, 8%. 8%. Here's today's example. NBC News, 5 a.m. this morning. Senior national political reporter Henry Gomez, datelined Portsmouth, Ohio. Headline, word for word. How race, religion, and a private jet.

0: for grabs. That is the Acton campaign's message typed up by NBC. Her campaign manager, Phil Stein, has been running the jet line since last year. Her running mate, David Pepper, told Fox 5 in Zanesville, quote, "He's literally flying around the state and country in his fancy corporate jet." Acton calls him a self-funding billionaire and talks about her Jeep. Now NBC puts, quote, "race, religion, and a private jet," end quote, in a national headline. Henry Gomez is doing Amy Acton's bidding, and he's doing it for a candidate who won't stand on a debate stage with her opponent. And I may have a sound clip here, not sure if Alan has it, but before we play it, John, I want to get your gut reaction to that.
1: Jack, my initial gut reaction is real simple. Don't you think the people that live in Appalachia, Ohio, are going to want to have to listen to what her policies are and where her stance are on far-left type policy? You think people in Appalachia are going to agree with her far-left policies and the Democrats that she agrees with? If she won't get up and debate, how is she going to answer to those voters?
0: I really appreciate your saying that. And one of the first things that came to my mind, and John, you're on social media, maybe not as much as I am, but I know you're on, you pay attention, you're a current events guy, you follow politics. You're hearing the same thing I'm hearing. One of the talking points from the Amy Acton campaign is, we're not going to let Vivek Ramaswamy buy Ohio. You know, when I hear stuff like that, John, I go, I wonder how the 8 million plus electors feel about that. I mean, basically what they're saying is, you're too dumb, you don't know who you're voting for, and he's going to hoodwink you. And when I hear people talk about Appalachia the same way, I go, well, wait a minute. He has a jet. He's successful. So apparently everybody in what is described as one of the poorest parts of Ohio in America is going to hate him. To me, he's connecting the dots in ways that really don't need connected. And he's saying to adults, you're not smart enough to figure this out. Let me help you.
1: Exactly. And I think Vivek, if there's one thing he does really well, and this is from experience of meeting him and talking to him, he reads people really well. And I think he can adapt and understand where people are coming from. But I think candidate Acton does not do a great job of that. And at the end of the day, their national talking point is billionaires buying Ohio, billionaires buying your vote. Well, how does that apply to people in Ohio, Dr. Amy Acton? Because at the end of the day, you haven't given an explanation of what that even means, and you're taking campaign donations from billionaires. Your party especially is. You and I, Jack, talk about this all the time. George Soros is the most famous billionaire name that they have, and he's giving to every election all the way down to city council.
0: So that's right. In fact, there's another billionaire.
1: What billionaires are buying Ohio?
0: Yeah, another Swiss billionaire by the name of Hans-Jörg Wyss isn't even allowed to give money to Ohio ballot initiatives anymore. So, it's kind of the pot calling the kettle black. Alan, do you have cut one of the question asked of candidate Ramaswamy?
2: At a time that Ohioans are struggling with some of the issues that you're here talking about today, I've talked to a number of Republicans who say, including Republican leaders in the state, who say, just park the jet, man. Why are you still flying around on a jet in Ohio? And I'm curious if you think that's a valid criticism.
3: So here's my view. Amy Acton likes to talk a lot about my bank account.
2: It wasn't just Dr. Acton's criticism. This is criticism I hear from Republicans.
0: Okay, so two things. One, I believe that's Henry Gomez. Gomez will not respond to me, so I cannot confirm that it is, but I can confirm that he republished that video. John, two things come to my mind instantly. Okay, name the Republican leaders who are saying this, number one.
1: Right.
0: And number two,
1: right,
0: instead of letting him answer, you come back with, well, Republicans are saying that. Okay, if you're gonna take that line, I think you, if you have an ounce of integrity, you owe it to the candidate and to Ohioans to say which Republicans, which leads me to believe he's full of hot air. What do you think?
1: Yeah. Well, and I don't think it's resonating with voters in Ohio. I mean, you're going to have your hardcore Democrats that are going to support Amy Acton, and that's fine. Maybe see even some moderates. But at the end of the day, what jetting around on a plane, President Donald Trump did the same thing, did he not? I mean, and I think he resonates more with the American people than anybody else. So what exactly are they trying to prove by this? It's a talking point that they're trying to use in their campaign, but I don't think it's actually getting to the voters' core reasons as to why they're turning out to vote. I just think they're wasting their time, and it looks silly, and it fits perfect to your segment of the asinine alert.
0: Yeah, 100%. Well, we're going long here, so we'll probably hold over and do some more asinine alerts

0: on the other side of this break. But I guess two other points that are really worth making here. Number one, it's really ironic to me. It's, as the left would say, it's weird that David Pepper is bashing Vivek Ramaswamy for being successful and having a private jet. John Handler, do you think that David Pepper's dad, as CEO of Procter & Gamble and as chairman of the board, maybe flew on a private jet or ever owned a private jet?
1: From personal experience, Jack, I can tell you right now that executives at P&G certainly fly around on a private jet. I would even bet money on it. I know you would as well. So that would be a great question to ask David Pepper. Well, if you know people that are flying around on private jets that are associated with you, what's the problem with candidate Ramaswamy doing it?
0: Right. Well, and spoiler alert, I asked David Pepper that very question. He won't answer me like the Nepo baby he is. Stick around. John Handler's with me. Alan Rogers producing. You're here. That's the most important part.
2: With SRN News, I'm Keith Peters in Washington. A Supreme Court decision is allowing the use of a revamped database for voter eligibility.
3: The Supreme Court is allowing states to resume using a controversial federal tool to check voter eligibility before the November elections. The emergency ruling lifts a lower court's restrictions on the program called Systemic Alien Verification for Entitlements. The Supreme Court says that the federal government has an obligation to respond to states seeking to verify citizenship. Use of SAVE by states is still voluntary. Election law expert David Becker says the immediate impact on the upcoming midterms is likely limited because existing law blocks most states from systematically purging voters from their rolls within 90 days of an election.
2: That's correspondent Lisa Dwyer. An Atlantic storm approaches that will lash the coast from Maryland to Maine.
4: The National Weather Service is warning about an early season nor'easter off the mid-Atlantic headed towards southern New England that will bring strong winds, rain, tree damage, isolated power outage, dangerous surf, and flooding through the weekend. In Maryland, organizers canceled Friday's performances at the three-day Oceans Calling Music Festival, citing the weather and production site safety as waves eroded the beach. New York Mayor Zohran Mamdani says the storm is expected to pass offshore, but residents should secure loose items and people near flood-prone areas on the coast should move their cars to higher ground. I'm Jennifer King.
2: A new report on Charlie Kirk's assassination last year says his Turning Point USA organization insisted he speak outdoors despite security concerns, while the university where he was killed didn't properly assess dangers like the possibility of a rooftop shooter. On Wall Street, the Dow up by 478 points, the Nasdaq rose 129. This is SRN News.
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0: Hey, hey, what do you say? Happy Friday. Welcome back to the Windsor Report. 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Alan, can I get an asinine alert, please? Okay. John Handler, I'm going to finish here on the Jet, and then I've got another asinine alert. So the Jet, right? So I don't want to dodge it. I want to talk about it. Acton's campaign puts his air travel near $700,000. Okay? His campaign says he personally owns the plane. No donor money was used. And it lets him efficiently reach voters across all 88 counties. Let me pause right there and say, if there was ever an example of the socialist inclination of a campaign, you just heard it. The guy worked his ass off, made billions of dollars, and you have people making fun of his success and telling him, you can't use that jet that you bought with your earned dollars. Bad man. Okay, before I go on,
1: if you're
0: am I the only one who thinks this way?
1: Yeah, if you're a voter in Ohio, Alan and Jack, if you're a voter in Ohio and you want the best for your state, you want to make the most money, you want to have the most for your family, you want your kids to be successful, you want your businesses to be successful, you want to pay less taxes, wouldn't you want the guy that figured out how to be the most successful? Wouldn't you want the guy that's run businesses before? You can make fun of him all you want, but you're just giving away what you're trying to do. And at the end of the day, he's less government, less big government, more money in people's pockets, more success for small business. Wouldn't you want a guy that can do that? Why are we shaming someone that can purchase a private plane? That's a good thing. That means he's successful. I trust him to run this state over someone who's never had a job like that in their entire career.
0: How does the old adage go, or the old line go? Misery loves company. David Pepper was born on third base. Somehow he's standing on first base right now. I don't know how that works. Yeah. He went backwards. Amy Acton, in her area of expertise, where she would be considered the subject matter expert, had the stage, John Handler, in 2020. And she was curled up in the fetal position, blowing snot bubbles out her nose. She couldn't handle it. I'm sorry. Say what you want about Vivek Ramaswamy. I want winners. I don't want losers.
1: That's the best way to put it. And that's the same thing goes for the president, okay? He's a winner. He's a business owner. He's employed hundreds of thousands of people. I like people that have employees. I like people that know how to run businesses. I look at someone like Dr. Amy Acton, who's never really, other than, never had a job in the private sector that I've seen. Am I wrong on that? Was she ever a private physician that I'm not aware of?
0: Okay, that is a great question, and I need to qualify the Hades out of it so I don't get sued. I've done the research. I've not been able to link her licensure to writing prescriptions. I've not been able to uncover that she's treated patients. Now, she claims she has a private practice. Maybe it's holistic health. That's okay. But I can tell you that she's worked for universities. I can tell you that she's worked for nonprofits. And I can also tell you, in my short knowledge and experience with Amy Acton, which only goes back to 2020, I think she's job hopped John Handler 5 times. So my experience with Amy Acton is she hasn't worked in the private sector, and she quits all the time.
1: Well, and I think the voters of Ohio have to remember something. When push came to shove with COVID, whether you agree with how she handled it or not, she still quit. That's a fact. And I have to look at that and think to myself, why did she quit? What happened? And people can do their own research on that. But that's a big red flag to me. And I'm sure it is to you as well.
0: It is a big red flag. Now, let me put a bow on this. Forbes puts Vivek Ramaswamy's net worth at $2.3 billion with a B. And he has a line. I'm not going to use it because he says it way better than I would. He says he wasn't born rich. He wasn't born a billionaire or a millionaire. He wasn't born an heir to anything, and he celebrates success. And they continue to shove back in his face the line that he wants to be a victor and not a victim. Well, I want people who can look at victims and help them become victorious, because to me, that's the American dream. In fact, not to get all spiritual, that's the whole fundamental tenet of our faith, and in many people's faith, is that, you know, we can be down, we can be out, we can be sinners, but we can be victorious. So I just don't get how this line of billionaire bad and people wanting to be successful is somehow evil or bad or not worthy of leading or not worthy of example. So those are the facts. And frankly, I think that outlets like NBC need to print those facts, put them next to her refusal to debate. She can say snarky, nefarious things all day long, but until she puts on not a lab coat, an actual outfit, gets on stage, and is willing to go toe-to-toe with Vivek Ramaswamy, she's all hot air to me, John. I don't know if you see it differently.
1: I think that would settle a lot of things, but I also know that the people that are handling her campaign realize that if she went and debated Vivek, and he's a great debater, by the way, if she did that, her actual chance of winning governor would be shut down very quickly, because people would see the contrast between who knows what better. And I just think he is so good at factual information, and she would just get beat, and that would be it. So they're not going to debate. It's unfortunate. We've talked about that before. It's really unfortunate for the Ohio voter that doesn't pay attention as much to the current events like someone like you and I do, Jack. And I just think it's unfair.
0: Well said. All right, Alan, can I get another asinine alert, please?
1: Wow, that's number 3. Okay.
0: Democracy docket in the Sixth Circuit Court. Wednesday night, the Sixth Circuit Court of Appeals, 2-1, put Ohio's House Bill 54 back in force. Register to vote at the BMV. You show proof you're a citizen. Birth certificate, passport, naturalization certificate. Judges Whitney Hermendorfer and John Nalbandian granted Secretary of State Frank LaRosa's request for a stay. Judge Solomon Oliver had blocked the law in August in a case brought by Red, Wine, and Blue. Sorry, makes me think of Amy Acton. And Ohio Alliance for Retired Americans. Here's how Democracy Docket, the outlet founded by Democrat election lawyer Mark Elias, covered it. In a country with no single standardized system to prove citizenship, the new requirement could prevent voters from registering and ultimately voting. No single system to prove citizenship. A birth certificate? A passport? A naturalization certificate? What are we doing here? Okay, John, weigh in. proof of citizenship to register. Is this a too high of a hurdle for somebody to jump over in order to vote, to register to vote and then to vote?
1: I don't know about you, but I get excited on little things like that. When I saw that came across today, that's a huge win, Jack. Don't you think? Because the only people that don't want these type of limitations are the people, the majority of the Democrats on the left, that want to grab votes. And I'm sorry to say it this bluntly, but it's just a fact. Mm-hmm. They want to get votes any way they can get them. And they feel that if someone's here, whether it's illegally, they don't have the ability to vote. But if they do vote, they're going to vote for the Democrats. They don't care how they vote, as long as they can get that vote in. This right here, everyone should say, this is fantastic. This is a secure election. We all deserve fair and safe, secure elections. This is one step forward to getting that done. And I don't think that we're asking too much to prove who you are. This should not be controversial whatsoever.
0: I might be walking into quicksand here, so I'm going to be very careful and very brief. If I went home tonight and my wife said, let me see your phone, and I said, no, you don't have a right to see my phone, you know what she might think? What's he hiding? Is he cheating? If you can't show me your driver's license, your birth certificate, and your naturalization papers, I think you're going to cheat. Spoiler alert.
12: This afternoon, expect abundant sunshine, making it a pleasant day to be outside with a high of 71. Tonight will be mainly clear with a low of 48. Tomorrow, anticipate sunshine and nice weather, offering a beautiful start to the weekend with a high of 73. Sunday will be mostly sunny and pleasant with a high of 72. Monday, Tuesday, and Wednesday will also bring mostly sunny and pleasant conditions with highs of 73, 75, and 75, respectively. I'm meteorologist Joe Lundberg on 98.9 FM, The Answer.
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0: 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When you get there, you're going to see the beautiful image, Battleground, Ohio, all those faces there. Good-looking faces, except mine, but I digress. Join us. We'd love to have you. Next Friday, unbelievable, October 2nd. It's coming so fast. Genoa Church in Westerville. Welcome back to the final segment of the Windsor Report for Friday, September 25th, 2026. And John Handler, are you looking forward to next Friday night and getting to talk with Mr. Larry Elder, Bruce Hooley, Vivek Ramaswamy, and many other dignitaries?
1: Yeah, actually, Julie and I are both coming, Jack, and I'm more excited to watch you with them than to meet anyone else. But no, look, Larry Elder will be great to meet. I'm excited to talk to him. I think it's going to be a great event. I think a lot of big names are going to be there, and I think you can learn a lot by listening to those people talk. So I'm excited. Yep.
0: Outstanding. Me too. All right, I'm going to throw you a little bit of a curveball here, and I'm going to read you something that I wrote today, and then I want to get your feedback on it, and then kind of ask a question that I don't think anybody else in the mainstream press is willing to ask. But I said this today, and it resonated with a lot of people. I got a lot of feedback. So I want to share it here on air, get your take, and then we'll just kind of go back and forth here since it is Freestyle Friday. I wrote that I never wanted to be a reporter. I never wanted to be a talk radio host. In fact, I never wanted to start and own a newsroom, but I do it because a republic runs on informed and engaged voters. And informed means somebody found the information, reported it plainly, in full context, not just accurately, and there is a difference. And engaged means you took the information, you thought about it, and you acted on it with your vote. Our listeners, John, are husbands, wives, moms, dads, employees, business owners, coaches, deacons, neighbors, and you can't comb through the trash every night because you're so busy looking for a nugget here and a nugget there. That's really the press's job. And when the press is in the tank for one side, the job doesn't get done, and you're on your own. That's why I started doing this in 2020. It's why I'm still doing it in 2026. And the people who did it before me, frankly, turned me off to the point, John Handler, I'm embarrassed to admit, for about 20 years, I didn't watch a lot of news or TV because I thought they sucked. Not as people, as keepers of the free press. And doing it 6 years now, maybe I'm going to really make a lot of people mad. I think most of them still suck. They parrot progressive talking points. They badmouth success, as we just talked about in the last segment. They villainize anyone with traditional American values. I'm not even ultra-conservative. I was raised by Democrats. Some family members later left the Democrat Party. They're now Republicans. I think my dad is one of them. My grandpa was a union president. He was proud of it. He used to say, I'm for the working man. And I can tell you, though, some of what I value, he would be proud of. And what I value is the truth delivered plainly with the faith that adults who get the real information, the full story, will do their level best with that information for their families, their communities, and for this great nation. And when reporters suck, information sucks. When information sucks, the noise drowns out the signal, and life gets harder for everybody else trying to uphold the republic. The mainstream press has moved so far left so often that I look like I'm hard right just by standing still. I think, John Handler, that says more about them than it does about me.
1: It does.
0: Do you get where I'm coming from here?
1: I saw your post today, Jack, and it resonated because a lot of people need to understand and appreciate what you were doing in 2020, you know, during the COVID press conferences. What did they call it? Wine with the wine? Is that what they called it?
0: That's right.
1: Wine with?
0: Yep.
1: Okay, yeah. That always annoyed me for some reason, but that's not because, whatever, that's besides the point. But I remember, and you were always asking the questions that someone like me wanted to ask, and you gave that a platform. And there were a lot of people like me that agreed with you that said, this doesn't add up. What's going on is not adding up. So kudos to you for doing that. And that's why I'm so lucky and fortunate to partner with you and do this weekly like you and I do, because it allows me to have that platform to ask the questions that I want to ask, especially these politicians, because frankly, like to your point, the media isn't doing it. And these radio shows and these networks are not asking the tough questions that, frankly, the majority of the people want to know answers to. And they're all softballs. But guys like you and your show, you ask the real questions. It doesn't matter if you're a Republican or Democrat. It really doesn't. This is about asking the important questions that politicians should be held to the fire to answer. Wouldn't you agree with that?
0: Yeah. 100%, and I'm going to hopefully not rant too long because I do want to ask you another question that's going to come from a point raised by a guy by the name of Jim Ho, who follows me on X. But what really infuriates me, listen, if that reporter wanted to ask a question about Vivek Ramaswamy's jet and he wanted to cite the Republicans who were coming against Vivek, fine. But why are you not asking David Pepper how he lied, in my opinion, to WEWS Channel 5 back in April? And he's like, well, I think somebody called 911 because they were concerned about Amy. No, it was her daughter. She knew it was her daughter. And she knew that her daughter said, Mom has been drinking, throwing things and breaking glass. And he chose to lie. And then if you're going to talk about jets, why don't you have the cojones to look at David Pepper then and say, well, you're kvetching about Vivek's jet, but didn't your dad have one? Does he still have one? Do you have one? It's so mind-numbing to me, right? And so I digress, but I want to read this because Jim said, outstanding purpose statement. I appreciate him calling it that. But your idea that the media can or should be devoid of bias is unfounded, since decisions about which words to use and which stories to report are all affected by bias. Sorry, I think that he might have mistyped that. Reminder, we've had biased partisan newspapers from our founding, so severe. So I agree with that, but I'm going to give you my hot take and then shut up and let you bring it around. But, you know, I used to sit in poopy diapers too when I was a kid, but I'm an adult. So maybe we were infants as a country, right? Maybe we didn't get it right as the press. But 250 years old, we should be adults now, and we should be striving for a more perfect union, which would require a free and fair press. Make sense?
1: Well, it does. And you know when a lot of this actually started, Jack, was in 2016, maybe a little before 2016, when Trump announced he's running for president. He flipped it up, the whole system on its ear. Would you agree?
0: Oh, 100%. John Handler, you're a good man. I appreciate you being here today. Alan Rogers, great job. The Windsor Report listeners, we love you. Thank you for being here. Let's start all over again on Monday at 4:06.
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25: We got breaking news. Congressman introduces articles of impeachment against President Trump.
26: Keeping you informed and engaged now more than ever. 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
25: It's 2020 all over again, folks. That's right. Well, hopefully not. 2020, it went kind of south. It's not 2020 all over again. I'm Logan Seculo. Will Haynes in studio. Mike Pompeo is joining us a little bit later. And the breaking news today is, yes, many, many, many, 26 articles of impeachment have been filed against President Trump. We'll break down what those are. Also, what it looks like, what the reality is of the situation, and what the reality of that situation is heading into a midterm election in a few months. What it could actually mean if Republicans lose control of the House, lose control of the Senate. What could happen? Best and worst case scenarios, if you will. We're going to break that all down coming in and go through these sort of vague 26 articles of impeachment, but maybe we can ask Will. Will, how did we get here?
27: Well, this is Congressman Steve Cohen of the Tennessee's 9th Congressional District, which is soon to be no more. He will be losing his seat in Congress because of redistricting in the state. He was the Democrat that was the congressman for the Memphis area of Tennessee, a long-time congressman. But here's a quote from his statement. This is after introducing these 26 articles of impeachment. He said, "Trump is clearly the most impeachable president our country has ever endured." That is great line. Because
25: the most impeachable.
27: It's like, what kind of scale do you have of, like, this guy not as impeachable? Like, George Washington, not as impeachable. Most impeachable.
25: I like that they're even thinking about that.
27: Yes,
25: even just the word,
27: there's a
25: most
27: of impeachability.
25: Yeah, that's like, you know, what you get in your yearbook. Or
27: most impeachable, it's a superlative.
25: It's a side award at a beauty pageant.
27: Uh-huh.
25: You know, oh, well, I'm sorry, we have miscongeniality.
27: You didn't
25: we have
27: win.
25: Most impeachable over here. And we know Trump loves a good beauty pageant.
27: That's
25: phone
27: right.
25: Lines are open, 1-800-684-3110. I do want to break down some of these. I mean, the first one is just straight up undermining democracy. So let's start there. If that's your article one of the 26 articles, what do you think? Give me a call. I'm going to break them all down. There's 26 of them. And they kind of
2: If number one is the generic undermining democracy and then slash sowing doubt in elections, that's article one. And then we'll break down all of it from there. Some of them are very specific. Some of them are so annoyingly generic. But again, you don't want to laugh all of this off, because we know they have been successful in this before. Obviously, they were not able to remove President Trump from office. We obviously, my dad and brother were involved very much in that situation that all went down in 2020. However, it does take a lot of time. It does take a lot of resources. And trust me, you don't want to go through it. It's not like this is a show when an actual impeachment trial does take place. And we know there are real consequences that are coming forward in this midterm election. I want to hear from you about that. As I said, at 1-800-684-3110. Now, the ACLJ obviously defends a lot. And right now, we are trying to activate you. It's a Friday. Always good to head into a weekend with a whole new group of ACLJ champions. I'm going to ask you, if you have not yet, maybe you're a one-time donor. Maybe you've given before, and I appreciate that so much. 99% of you plus give one time a year, two times a year, and know that that means a lot of us. Those who donate, by the way. Most people do not donate, but if you are one of the donors. But a very small, select group of you have become ACLJ champions over the last few years. People who say, you know what, monthly automatically set me up to give monthly. I want to create a baseline for the ACLJ to keep going. And because of that support, the ACLJ never has to bill a legal client. We never have to charge you for this show. There's no paywalls on our website. I know you hear me say it a lot, but it is true. So I'm going to encourage you today to go to aclj.org/champions or just scan that QR code you see on the screen right now. Just do it today. Become a champion. And again, champion is, there's no limit. And there's obviously, I think $5 is the lowest. And that's just because of processing fees. So $5 and up a month. Become an ACLJ champion today. Know that we'd really appreciate it. As I said, phone lines are open. We're going to break down all these articles of impeachment when we get back. We got a little bit of a longer segment after this very short break. 1-800-684-3110 to be on the air. Become a champion.
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2: AM. You got some
7: cherry pick.
2: You got some top tier, because some of them are just like, I mean, I think we can rock through them. But of course, as I said, in article number one is the most, if you say President Trump is the most impeachable president, then I understand your first one is just generically undermining democracy.
7: Well, those are the category. Right?
2: I know.
7: So,
2: and then
7: because then
2: down.
7: There's like three abuse of powers after that, and then violation of oath. So that's the first thing is, yes, the category, and then the stipulation underneath
2: sowing
7: the category.
2: Sowing doubt in elections is the article one. Then it goes, of course, yeah, like you said, there's a breakdown on each. But, Will, I know you have a favorite, which is, look, got to get on them. They were making a last minute adjustments.
7: Right. And even to the order, because number 19 is specifically attacks on a free press. And then the specifics of it is banishing reporters from the White House for disfavored coverage. I mean, this is a recent event that he's able to amend this entire list of 26. Was it 25 just a few days ago? And he was just now ready to drop
2: 25 is cleaner. So I think you're probably right.
7: Yeah, well,
2: however,
7: that's true.
2: Y'all also, in our packet here, decided, you know what Logan's going to need to be able to do? Read Roman numerals. So you guys gave me 26 Roman numerals.
7: Not you, actually. Not our team. That is the esteemed congressman himself.
2: You couldn't have told the chat bot, hey, chat, turn this into normal bullet points with numbers. Instead, I'm going to have to go in order because I'm not sure if I know what, you know, some of these are.
7: Well, I did take me a minute when I saw XIX for number 19. Yeah. I'm like, what is
2: like, this is the Super Bowl 10? We got to deal with now.
7: And I give up on that. Yeah. My son reads, like, history of football. He has this football encyclopedia. Uh-huh. And it'll be like, The Cowboys won X Super Bowl. It wasn't X. That would be 10.
2: Yeah.
7: But it's like, and I go, man, that's so long ago. One. And I don't know these Roman numerals. Yeah. I just say they won the Super Bowl at some point in time.
2: Yeah, it's why WrestleMania eventually abandoned the Roman numerals. Like, we're not going to do this to our audience. But let's go through some of them. Undermining democracy, like I said, number one, I'm going to go in order because there's no way I'm going to be able to do this. Article two, abuse of power, waging war on Iran without congressional approval. By the way, if one of these, like, spikes your interest, give me a call. Phone lines are open. We got a few lines still open. 1-800-684-3110. Like, if one just really gets you going, you got something to say. Article 3, abuse of power.
25: And I have to say, this is one that's interesting because I don't feel like we hear about it much. After the war in Iran started, I feel like we kind of forgot about Venezuela. We kind of forgot about Maduro. We kind of forgot about all that. That whole thing kind of went away. Obviously, it's still very active, and we have had great success there. But Article 3, abuse of power, extrajudicial killings in international waters of Venezuela. This was like the boat bomb.
27: Now, I have a question about this one.
25: Okay.
27: So maybe you can clear this up, because he says extrajudicial killings in international waters of Venezuela. Were they extrajudicial killings of Venezuela in international waters? Because if it were international waters, it's not Venezuelan waters. You see what I'm getting here? Like, I think they had time to amend the list, but didn't correct their grammar here.
25: Oh, yeah. Well, grammar police, Will's coming at you. Number four, abuse of power, deploying military forces against United States cities. So I assume that is when they'd start, like, the crime raids, like the, we're going to make sure people aren't getting killed on the streets of Washington, D.C.
27: And they sent the National Guard. And specifically Memphis, remember, actually, the governor of Tennessee, Governor Lee, partnered with the president and sent Tennessee National Guard to Memphis. So this would have been his district.
25: Yeah, I think people maybe didn't hear that before. The congressman that put this forward is the Memphis District Congressman.
27: Currently. He will be out of a job January of 2027.
25: Is that due to?
27: That's due to the redistricting. So they kind of split up that. And I don't even think he attempted to run for one of the districts that he now would have been able to represent.
25: So this is kind of a last-ditch effort to try to do something, at least with your career. Look, I love Memphis, Tennessee. But I think it desperately needed some love. I think it needed some help. And look, I think there's some controversy surrounding sending the National Guard. I think we can have that debate and also go that these cities needed a lot of help. Chicago, Memphis. Again, we don't live that far, a few hours from Memphis, Tennessee. We used to go there multiple times a year, always fun. And I feel like in more recent years, we've scaled that back, especially with children, because it has become a more dangerous area. And it used to be sort of, well, the tourist areas were fine, and then this, and it crept, and it started to get kind of worse and worse. And unfortunately, again, a city that I really, much like a lot of these, I know you hear me talk about it. It's not like I'm sitting there bashing any city, but there are plenty of cities with a lot of culture, a lot of art. Memphis, New York, Los Angeles, that I love. And sadly, we've seen overrun with crime and overrun with a lot of destruction. So, of course, going after President Trump for doing something about that. What room and number were we on here? We were on...
27: That was specifically number four.
25: Okay.
27: That's IV.
25: So this one is interesting. So this is one that went to the Supreme Court. We can kind of debate this a little bit. And that was the Birthright Citizenship Executive Order, violation of oath.
27: Well, so this is what's interesting, right? Is that...
25: inevitable conclusion.
27: Right, the separation of powers worked for his desired outcome. The congressman's here.
25: Right, President Trump lost.
27: Right, so how can you impeach someone for doing an executive order that then the correct process of the separation of powers played out?
25: It's overturned.
27: It's not as if then he's saying, no, still, you have no citizenship.
25: Just because he had the idea.
27: Right.
25: That's like really what you're saying.
27: Crime, essentially. Yeah. Then you can be impeached for coming up with new policy. And that's where I think... Well, yes, that's 100% what they're doing. If you are a conservative president, if you are President Trump in this point, your ideas, your policy is impeachable. That's where it goes back to his line of saying the most impeachable president our country has ever endured. That's because you dislike him the most is the only real rationale there.
25: Yeah. And look, that's five. We made it through the top five here. Not necessarily top five, but the first five, plus your 18.
27: This is like Logan trying to get to calls in the final segment.
25: Well, I'm going
27: to
25: take a call. I want to actually move this because I was boring myself. Let's go to Warren calling in line one, who is an ACLJ champion. I don't want him waiting too long. Go ahead, Warren.
6: Appreciate you guys very much, and that's laughable when these guys bring these articles of impeachment with the stupid list. But like we were saying, we knew it was coming, but they talk about disenfranchising voters, and they want to put their foot on the scales again right before the midterms by bringing about a ridiculous impeachment that they know won't go forward.
27: Well, Warren, here's one thing I have to say about this. I think the congressman knows it's not going to go anywhere because he won't be in Congress if the House goes back to the Democrats. He will no longer be a congressman. So he's trying to get his last little moment in the sun by introducing these before the midterms, get a headline, and then he will fade away as a member of Congress. I think this also tells you something about, we talk about the Democrat brand being in shambles and that they are having a lot of infighting. One, that doesn't mean they're not necessarily going to win and win big in many places.
25: We're
27: going to
25: win
27: the midterms.
25: And win big. Well, you just, I mean, I think Trump infiltrated your brain right there.
27: A little bit. Yeah. It's because I've been reading these impeachment articles and that's the 27th infiltrating brains. Is what he has done.
25: So winning big.
27: That's right. But it, really, you have two factions. There's a fork in the road for Democrats right now. You have the DSA faction and you have the TDS faction. And this is where those that are looking ahead, even if the policies aren't something that many people agree with or that the leadership agrees with, the leadership can't get over President Trump. They can't get over their own disdain for him and saying he's the most impeachable president ever. And what are you seeing? You're seeing those old guard Democrats, the ones that are of that faction, are the ones losing because the DSA faction of the Democrat Party is moving beyond Trump. They aren't making everything about him. They are making it about policies that could be very dangerous to the American people, but that's what's starting to win. Looking beyond President Trump. And those that haven't, like Congressman Cohen here, he didn't have an opportunity to then look at a different district and say, maybe I can win here, even in a primary. So I think that should tell you a lot about the two factions. And the one that's winning isn't necessarily better for the American people.
25: Hey, I have a question for you. We got a minute and a half left until we go to a break here. And then we get back. Mike Pompeo is going to be joining us. We're going to be talking about a bit of what's happening with the UN. And of course, the multi-day meeting now with Xi Jinping, the head of China, what that looks like in terms of why, like, what can we accomplish with these meetings with Xi Jinping? And again, a look at what's going on with the UN situation, whether that is how the Iran delegation has been working. There's a lot to break down, some interesting videos to show you. We're going to do all that. Do you want me to lead you through the rest of these articles of impeachment? We got 20 more to go, or 19 more to go. I'm going to leave it in the hands. Maybe we can throw up a poll. Well, I don't know. But we can throw up and just say, put it in the chat. Do you want me to keep doing this? Or are you bored after the first five? I'm okay. You know, you're not going to hurt my feelings. What do you think? When we get back, do you want me to keep going through this? Let me know in the chat. And again, if you have a question or comment related to this, and even what impeachment looks like when you are heading out of a midterm election, give me a call. 1-800-684-3110. That's at 1-800-684-3110. As I said, this is the end of the week and always an important time to support the work of the ACLJ if you can. We've had an amazing month so far. Again, this hasn't been a big, you know, one of our special months or our matching challenges, all the things that we offer here. This has just been you guys showing up. And I really appreciate that. When we get back, though, we're going to have Mike Pompeo, and then it's just me and Will and you for the rest of the hour. So join us. Of course, we do a second half hour of this show. And you may not get that on your local station, but no, we're always broadcasting live, 12 to 1 p.m. Eastern time. That's on ACLJ.org, YouTube, Rumble, Facebook. We are there. Usually say that later, but I wanted to make sure you are prepped and ready to head into your weekend. We'll be right back with more on Secular.
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25: Welcome back to Secular. Mike Pompeo is joining us right now, and phone lines are open for you if you want to give me a call, 1-800-684-3110. Running through those articles of impeachment, if you want us to keep going, let me know in the chat. But we are joined again by Secretary Pompeo. Secretary Pompeo, obviously there's a lot of talk around not only the UN, General Assembly happening right now, but you have the meetings between President Trump and Xi Jinping. Everyone seems to be weighing in on what they think President Trump should bring up, what that looks like. How do you assess something like this and even the relationship between China? Because it is, to me, one of the more awkward ones to watch. Because on one hand, we do an incredible amount of business with China. And on the other hand, it seems like we sometimes treat them as a villain. And on the other hand, we're giving them trophies and a war. It's just confusing, I think, to the American people.
11: Well, first of all, it is confusing. It's a very complex, difficult relationship. And by the way, sign me up. I don't need to hear the articles of impeachment. So if you're looking for a vote,
25: all right, there you go.
11: I'm against
25: you,
11: it.
25: You get double.
11: Look, with respect to the Chinese Communist Party, we have a deep economic relationship with them. But we can see we became very dependent, and they use that as leverage to do nasty things to the United States of America. And General Secretary Xi Jinping is intent upon global hegemony. He wants to first take Taiwan and the Pacific. But we need to make sure that we do all the things necessary to protect the United States of America from all of the things that they do, not the least of which is that today, as we sit here, they are supporting the Iranian regime and providing them with dual use technologies, satellite imagery, many things that are putting our soldiers, sailors, airmen, and Marines at risk. And that's just unacceptable. And I'm confident President Trump has told him that. And I hope that General Secretary Xi Jinping will conform to that.
27: Mr. Secretary, I think, one, this is a unique opportunity for even our audience that this is a week where you've had the UN General Assembly, as well as a state visit from China that has had all of this. As someone who was the former Secretary of State, obviously a lot of work, but what does this week look like? I mean, it is both the two biggest events that a State Department, that the diplomatic corps could be facing, and they're at the exact same time this week. It's been wild to watch, and we've obviously covered a lot of it. But from your perspective, knowing all the work that goes into that, knowing all of the minute details that you have to ensure on both ends of this, what do you think it's like?
11: So that's a great question. It's crazy busy. And lots of preparation goes into helping the president be successful this week. So both with his visits here in Washington, D.C., with the leader of China, as well as all the meetings. Think about that. He was in New York City for maybe 36 hours or so, would have had dozens of meetings during that time. And you have to help get him and his team ready for that. And then there's everybody and their brother in town who wants to spend 5 minutes with America's Secretary of State. And I'm sure Secretary Rubio did his best to meet all of them, because you have the opportunity to get a lot done in a very short time, and you don't have to get on an airplane and go 14 hours to go do that. It was always a very chaotic week, but also I found a productive one when I was serving as Secretary of State.
27: I want to go back to kind of the real work also that's been going on this week. And we did see at the beginning, right before the UN General Assembly, the announcement that there was this agreement with Denmark and Greenland that the U.S. would have more influence over the security of Greenland, and that there'd be some new bases. And obviously, this was a play right before, one, the UN General Assembly, so they could have a signing ceremony, but two, before China came to meet with the president, showing that even behind the scenes that there is work going on to continue to posture the United States in a way that can keep the American people safe, keep the Western world safe, as the battle for the Arctic is very real these days. The timing of that, obviously, you have to get there and get things done. But we've seen since this new administration, the way that Venezuela has been changed completely, the Panama Canal, then you think about this new Greenland move. Are all of these things that the president has stacked up these real national security victories for the United States, do they play in heavily into the discussions and the nature of this state visit with China?
11: Oh, my goodness, 100%. All of those things that you've described, if you think about how much we have pushed the Chinese Communist Party out of the Western Hemisphere, you identified them, certainly at the canal in Panama, big deal, when the Chinese controlled both

0: for the Chinese Communist Party.
1: Well, I don't want to let you go, Secretary Pompeo, until, of course, we got to talk Iran for a second, because I feel like we can't have you on each week without there being some sort of update. Now, the awkwardness that was happening, obviously, at the UN General Assembly, when you have the Iranian regime leaders, not their leaders, but the representatives here, and you have all of this, a little bit of theater happening, whether it is meeting with the Iranian delegation, you have Danny Danone, you know, from Israel trying to give a Starlink, and him being kind of turned down in this sort of, you know, kind of viral video moment. You had an awkward interview with Brett Baer as he talked to the Iranian leadership, kind of getting nothing out of him, getting what you'd expected. Of course, the Ayatollah is doing fine. Of course, he's, you know, just very generic answers. You didn't really get a whole lot. That relationship, I feel like when you have that obviously on your own soil, has got to be a very interesting one to play off of, just sort of this awkwardness of being at war and obviously meeting with them and having these big summits.
0: Yeah, think about this. I'll give you one more awkward piece. When diplomats travel to the United States, they receive protection from the State Department security team. So you had American employees of your State Department with your taxpayer dollars protecting Iranian leaders in New York City. It's bizarre. To say the least. By the way, the very Iranian leaders who are still trying to kill me, we're protecting them. Go figure. Your point is a good one, however. Some of this is theater, but some of this is really a chance to message the world. What Prime Minister Netanyahu delivered yesterday, I think, reminded everybody that genocide is not taking place by the Israelis there in the Middle East. And I think that was an important message for him to communicate to the whole world. And then, you know, we did see the Iranian leadership show up and just lie bald-facedly in the interview, right? The Ayatollah's fine, and we don't want nuclear weapons. Neither of those statements is likely to be true.
1: Thank you so much, Secretary Pompeo, for joining us. Your insight in this, I think when people have to tune into a broadcast, they understand that they get so much out of you having that experience and being able to weigh in, even independently now. I think it's even just as important, more important even, because you can see what, you know, we're able to work on from a much different perspective. So thank you for joining us today. With that, this is going to end our first half hour. And like I said, the second half hour of the broadcast rolls on. We do this show fully live, 12 to 1 p.m. Eastern time, Monday through Friday. If you don't get us on your local market, or if you just want to change it up, you want to see our pretty smiling faces, go to aclj.org, go to YouTube, on Rumble. A lot of you watching right now, by the way, and not a lot of you are calling. We got phone lines open for you, folks. All of them. I'm going to be honest. More people watching this show right now than have watched this week. But none of you picking up the phone. Do you want us to keep going through these articles of impeachment? I'm also going to make this your last call to tell me one way or the other. I know what Secretary Pompeo wants, but I see some mid-chat.
2: But here's also the thing. If you don't call in, we're going to keep doing the impeachment articles. And so up to you.
1: And I'm going
2: to
1: just keep reading the Roman numerals out, but like by the letters. So like X, 3, X, I.
2: There's no 3, Logan.
1: There's a 3. Be right back.
3: Foundations of Freedom. A look at America's founding principles and the leaders who shaped our nation.
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4: In the hands of the people. In his 1981 inaugural address, Reagan warned against the idea that America had become too complicated to be governed by its citizens. Reagan asked, "If no one among us is capable of governing himself, then who among us has the capacity to govern someone else?" For Reagan, limited government was not about having no government. It was about remembering where responsibility begins. With individuals, families, communities, and the people themselves. Because when government assumes every responsibility, citizens gradually surrender their own. Self-government asks more of us than dependence ever will. And freedom requires a people willing to govern themselves before asking government to do it for them.
6: Keeping you informed and engaged, now more than ever. This is Seculo. And now your host, Logan Sekulow.
1: Welcome back to Sekulow. The second half hour starts right now. Will Haynes is joining me in studio. If you're just joining us right now, yes, articles of impeachment were filed against President Trump. No, this is not a repeat from 2020. This is happening right now, 2016.

0: six articles of impeachment, and we broke down the top five, top six. We kind of left it up to y'all whether we're going to continue going. I'm going to rock it through those top five just so you at least know. Undermining democracy, abuse of power that's waging a war on Iran without congressional approval, killings in international waters of Venezuela / abuse of power again, deploying military forces against United States cities, violation of oath with the birthright citizenship executive order, canceling federal grants to punish states for their votes. Man, we need to get into that one. And so many, many more, including even an update, which included the banning of certain press outlets from the press pool. And that is the means that they were working on this just up until the last couple days. I want to hear from you at 1-800-684-3110 on this. When you hear this, do you go, oh, this is just a gimmick, this is a show, or do you have any concerns, especially heading into a midterm, that there could be a successful impeachment of President Trump if things do not go and stay as expected?
1: I've got two others I like.
0: Give me two. Is I quit reading? Because these people, everyone in the chat said, quit reading, Logan.
1: This is Article 16, Abuse of Powers, the category. And it says, political prosecutions of Comey, James, and Schiff. Obviously, James Comey, Letitia James, and Adam Schiff. The hilarity that they're saying, let's impeach President Trump for political prosecutions, because the entirety of the Democrat apparatus was only trying to prosecute for political reasons President Trump from the time he left office until the time he re-entered office. So a four-year period, and they were aggressively trying to prosecute him for political purposes. We talked about that yesterday, that the House Judiciary Committee put out that report that showed specifically with evidence that the goal of Jack Smith was to sway the election, and he had gotten sign off from the Attorney General. It went all the way to the top, folks. So if that's impeachable, then if Kamala Harris becomes the nominee and somehow becomes the president, can we then turn that around and say, when you were vice president, you were trying to impeach, or you're trying to prosecute someone, you're using political power to try and go after President Trump? No, because one, this is ridiculous on the face of it. But two, James Comey was lying. He was leaking. He thought he was above the law. And the same with Letitia James and Adam Schiff. So one, it's ridiculous. But then there's another one here, Logan. This is 22, violation of oath. Free speech and coercing universities through withheld federal funds. He's going all the way back to where, what did we see on college campuses? Individuals, students, Jewish Americans that were being terrorized on their college campuses did not feel safe to walk to class. We're getting locked into classrooms by protesters and people trying to terrorize them outside the door. And so the federal government was saying, you got to protect your students. That's kind of the role of government, is to say, we need to protect the American people. And that's what he's going to impeach them over? From people that were chanting from the river to the sea in the face of Jewish Americans? No, that's not impeachable. That is something that he should have been doing.
0: All right, when we get back, we're going to take some phone calls and break down some of the kind of awkward moments. We have some of them on video, by the way, between the Iranian delegation, Israel, America, Brett Baer doing an interview on Fox News. Let's see some of those. We're going to do that when we get back. We got two lines still open, ACLJ.org, by the way, if you want to support the work of the ACLJ. I think it's an important time to do it. Like I said, it's no special offer time. It's not a double your impact, any of that. It doesn't matter, because all of you are showing up this month. I think you care about the events and the projects and the clients and all of the things that are happening. And trust me, there is so much more coming very soon. I can't wait to share with you. 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Do that at any time. Know that we appreciate it right now at ACLJ.org. When we get back, taking your calls, taking your comments, and breaking down a whole lot more.
2: Let's see. If something costs less, a lot less, but people are actually happier with it, that sounds like something to look into. 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
6: Bruce Hooley here, and there's some crazy times out there, and the craziness is wild to comprehend. I'm here with Josh Pick of Simplicity Wealth Columbus. And Josh, volatility in the world, and what can you do to maybe calm them in these troubled or at least volatile financial waters?
7: The answer is always the same, and that's planning and education. 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There's definitely vehicles and tools and strategies out there that you may not be aware of that can help add some solidarity to your situation and making sure that you can have a predictable, confident retirement.
6: Set up that free consultation today, 614-917-1040.
0: Welcome back to Seculo. Phone lines are lighting up. Thank you so much for calling. Stay on hold, Mary and Bill, Teresa, Deborah, Susan. We got one open at 1-800-684-3110. I did want to break down a little bit of what's going on still in the UN General Assembly. Obviously, you have a moment here where you have Iranian delegation, Iranian members coming to meet in America, New York City, and having to face down American media, having to face down people like Danny Danone from Israel. What is Danny Danone's current title?
1: He's the ambassador to the UN from
0: ambassador
1: Israel.
0: He's had a lot over the years.
1: Right.
0: So I'm just clarifying. Right. But, and he, maybe we should start with this one. I'm not even sure what the precipice is of this, other than the fact that obviously the internet has been something that has been an issue in Iran of getting, you know, free information out there.
1: Well, during actually Bibi Netanyahu's speech before the UN General Assembly, so the Iranians wouldn't have seen this because they got up with a bunch of their friends like Qatar and the other countries and walked out. Yeah. So
0: Macklemore.
1: What we see is that he's just making sure that he saw the offer from Bibi Netanyahu, who brought up Starlink and held up a Starlink device and said, this should be in Iran so that the people can get news, can see what the outside world
0: they can make the decision.
1: Is saying and make the decision for themselves. But, you know, Ambassador Danone, doing his job as the ambassador to the UN, went over to his colleague, the ambassador to the UN from Iran, and offered him, that's a Starlink in his hand. And you can see if you're watching this as well that he's saying, hey, would you like this? Do you want this Starlink? I'll give it to you. You know, your people can then see what's going on. And the Iranian ambassador to the UN, it will not look at him in the eyes, obviously understanding it's a stunt. Also, I don't know if I were the Iranian ambassador. I would take electronics from the Israeli ambassador.
0: I don't know if you know about this.
1: Because it's like, I mean, we know what they've done with pagers.
0: Yeah, and that's old technology.
1: Exactly.
0: So what could they do with new technology?
1: Right.
0: I mean, you had
1: a lot more space in that device.
0: Yeah, it's still very compact for what they provide. It's a great product. I'm a occasional user of the Starlink product, and I have to say, it may change Iran, but it certainly changed also the Smoky Mountains getting better signal. You know, if you've ever rented a cabin up there, you're like, oh, if it has Starlink, you're like, oh, thank God, my kid can, you know, play video games
1: no
0: now.
1: No more HughesNet.
0: Yeah, right. No more. Look, they may not sponsor us anymore, but say no to HughesNet. No, all right. Phone lines are open at 1-800-684-3110. You saw that video. And do we have some videos, obviously, from the Bret Baier interview? Look,
1: we
0: this
1: do.
0: One's a snoozer. I'll be honest. There's nothing on Bret Baier. He interviewed, who is this with
1: this
0: Iran?
1: This is the president of Iran. And this was a Fox News exclusive.
0: Again, this gets a little confusing because it's the president of Iran, but they got an Ayatollah, they have a royal family. You know, there's all these things in Iran, so we got to make sure that you understand what we're talking. This is president of Iran sitting down, Bret Baier, much like any other foreign leader would, but not necessarily refuses to answer the questions, but certainly they're a country that's going to be pitching their own propaganda. They're not going to sit there and answer honestly, so you have to take everything with a grain of salt. And I think even when you watch these clips, you'll be like, yeah, I don't really quite believe much of what they're saying. So should we play something?
1: Yeah, this is asked by Brett Baer, the president of Iran, was asked about...
0: Sounded like you just said Brett Baer was the president of Iran.
1: I know.
0: Which
1: I
0: would
1: got,
0: be...
1: I got all convoluted. It's a
0: which
1: Friday.
0: I now have that mental image in my head.
1: Oh, no.
0: It's very funny.
1: Well, here it is. The president of Iran being asked by Brett Baer whether or not they want nuclear weapons. Let's hear from him.
8: Do you want a nuclear bomb or not?
9: Not at all. Not at all. Our martyred, esteemed supreme leader, he had announced several times that from a religious decree, it is unholy, it is religiously illegal to have weapons of mass destruction.
8: Deep under a mountain. Why do you do that if you don't want to hide it?
9: No. We said we're willing to dilute them. It's not a big deal. We are willing to submit ourselves to verification, sir. The problem is that America, instead of conducting dialogue, they descend into the arena by bombing us first, by blocking every pathway. We are ready. This is not the way to conduct yourself on the world stage.
0: Why are they buried under a mountain? Well, we never said that we wouldn't get rid of it.
1: Yeah, it's not a big
0: it's
1: deal.
0: It's just
1: it's
0: there.
1: Not a big deal. It's just that's where we put it.
0: Do you
1: that's,
0: want a, you know. A bomb? No, of course not. I mean, I don't even know that America would win it. I mean, we have, I don't think any country would say, no, we don't want to protect ourselves. We don't want to have the option to protect ourselves.
1: We don't have the ultimate weaponry
0: right.
1: on Earth. It's like,
0: it's
1: no, that is one thing we specifically do not want.
0: Yeah, it's weird answers to... I mean, clearly not true. He also was positioned and pushed about the current state of the Ayatollah, obviously the son of the Ayatollah, original Ayatollah. And of course, we've not seen him at all. He's not been someone who has been active in the press, has made any sort of public appearance. There's a lot of talk whether he is alive or even, you know, had a lot of injuries that would keep him from ruling. And he's like, no, of course. I met with him last week. He's doing fine.
1: Because in the context of this, one, he's also not like the president of Iran was the highest authority anyways. It's still kind of middle management within the Islamic Republic regime. But at the same time.
0: Not that we haven't heard similar talk, I feel like, out of American government. We're like, no, fine.
1: Yeah, but when you thought about like Ahmadinejad.
0: Yeah.
1: Like he commanded the room and was looked at as like, man, everyone knows who that guy is and he's a villain.
0: Yeah.
1: This guy, you're like, don't even know who you are because your last president strangely died in a helicopter crash that just
0: That's
1: so
0: right.
1: happened to happen before the first Operation Midnight Hammer. So you look at this guy, and you're like, do you have any authority? Your regime is in trouble because now this Ayatollah, is he even there? Is the IRGC actually the ones running the show? So you don't even really know that you care to listen too much to him, but let's go ahead and do it again. This is asked about the Ayatollah. Is he okay? Brett Baer's trying to get to the substance of it. Let's play it.
8: When is the last time you saw the supreme leader in person? Is he healthy? Is he able to govern?
9: Precisely, I don't remember the dates, about a month and a half ago. We met in about 7 hours.
8: You saw him in person a month ago?
9: Yes, 7 hours, as I said earlier. We conducted talks.
8: And is he healthy? Is he able to govern?
9: Very much so, completely. The implementation of the policies is in the hands of the administration and the government, but the consultations and the directions come from there.
8: Why haven't we seen a video of the Supreme Leader addressing the Iranian people, addressing this war, even addressing President Trump?
9: Well, this is a process was created in our society, which is the lack of security that was created by the action of foreigners, but the action of aggressors.
0: And look, I don't think that last part is that far off. You know, I understand that idea of being like, but why couldn't you do a video? I don't know. Osama bin Laden did videos. I mean, a lot of people did videos. That was in the early 2000s.
1: But there wasn't as much metadata in the videos at that
0: time. There is some security aspect to it that I can at least say there's a grain of truth probably to that side of it. But when you look at when did you see him? I don't know, a month and a half ago. I mean, like you said, we got to give it up to the translator at Fox News, who makes it even more comical.
1: Right. Almost I love it because is he healthy? able to govern?
0: He goes, I don't know.
1: Yes, very much so. Completely. Yeah, we spent 7 hours together.
0: It's like Jackie Mason doing the thing. Right, I don't know. He's right. Fine. He's good. He's fine. Yes. I mean, I met with him yesterday. It was good. When was it? 7 hours. We talked about many things.
1: Right.
0: What things specifically? Right. I don't know. It was a long time ago. 4 weeks, 6 weeks. Who knows? Look, that's the real situation, though, at hand. That's what we're dealing with in New York City right now. I mean, in New York City right now, we have a situation where Americans, Iranians, the Israelis, I mean, look, good on them for pretty much everybody showing up, even if they did walk out of certain rooms, because you would think sometimes in these wartime situations. Now, what happens with some of the other war countries, like Russia and Ukraine? We know that Zelensky was here.
1: Right.
0: So Russia said that they're not allowed?
1: I believe Russia has an ambassador here.
0: But Putin's
1: probably
0: not here.
1: Putin did not come. Probably a wise choice for him.
0: They didn't arrest Netanyahu.
1: But, you know, that didn't happen. We heard, you know, that we tried and found that legally we, as the city of New York, cannot do that. But, you know,
0: we cuffed him. He Samsoned out of him.
1: Oh, that'd be... I'd like to see that. Yeah. That'd be like a good comic
0: power
1: book.
0: Team.
1: Right. But you did see even Mandami decided that he was going to put out a video calling out Bibi Netanyahu. Bibi Netanyahu also kind of poked the bear there and said, I'm not arrested. So there has been a lot of storylines at this UN General Assembly that you don't normally have. You normally have like one main headline and maybe a couple subplots. This has been like all
0: kind of fun.
1: Yeah. It's one of the first times the UN General Assembly has been kind of must-see TV many different reasons.
0: Like maybe
1: in a
0: I'll
1: long
0: go
1: time.
0: Next year. Maybe I'll like get a ticket.
1: I don't think you just get a ticket.
0: Oh, StubHub. They got everything.
1: Oh, okay.
0: Yeah, that's an ad read right there. I just had this product placement. Not really. That's a joke, by the way. Look, we got two lines open. I want to take all these calls. So, Marion, Bill. Those are some classic callers, Bill, by the way. Marion and Bill. They're like the goats. Then you got Teresa, you got Patricia. We got two more lines open. I'd love to hear from you today. Help us end this week strong by going to aclj.org. Become a champion if you're not already a champion. Like Marion's a champion. So guess what? Marion gets to be on the show first. So Marion's going to start us off. But again, phone lines are open for you at 1-800-684-3110. Again, 1-800-684-3110. We can talk about any of the topics that we discussed today, whether those are impeachment filings, whether that is what's happening in the UN.
1: Logan's Jackie Mason impersonation.
0: There you go. Yes, very good.
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14: I'm a firefighter.
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18: 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A mom.
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18: Something or someone's behavior that doesn't seem quite right.
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14: Because if something doesn't feel right, it's probably not.
18: It's not about paranoia.
20: Or being afraid.
21: It's about standing up and protecting our communities.
17: One detail at a time.
14: Because a lot of little details can become a pattern.
17: We
15: trust our instincts.
20: Just like you should.
21: Because only you know what's not supposed to be in your everyday.
17: So protect your everyday.
18: If you see something suspicious, say something to local authorities.
0: All right, we made it here, folks. Only 8 minutes left until the weekend for us. Man, we got other work to do. But for as far as these people know.
1: Sure.
0: I want to kick things off with some calls. Let's go to Marion in Texas. I told you you'd be first, Marion. ACLJ champion, longtime caller. Go ahead, Marion.
22: Thank you. That's why I love being a champion, because I get a little priority, and I appreciate that. I wanted to say that impeaching Trump has to be the most absurd and nonsensical thing that I've ever heard in my lifetime. And you guys are helping expose all the corruption and things that they're doing. But here's why I don't believe that he should be impeached at all. First of all, he closed the border to where we have no entries anymore coming across the border unless they're doing it legally. He stopped a nuclear threat from Iran, which nobody in the world has even dared to attempt. He's freed 105 hostages in the Gaza Strip, and he also freed the Venezuelan people from a dictator that we went down there and in few hours got him out and brought him to the United States. He's reduced crime and violence to the lowest standard since 1900. He's brought pharmaceutical drugs down to the lowest price. We have the best prices in the world now, whereas before we had the most expensive prices. He stopped 8 potential world wars, and he's made America the most powerful and prosperous nation on the face of the earth. How in the world anyone can try to impeach a man that has accomplished all those things is beyond my comprehension. And then we even had Republicans voting to have him impeached, and I just don't understand that. But anyway, thank y'all for your show. I hope more and more people become champions y'all do a great job. Thank you,
0: Mary, and I really appreciate that. Will, that is that big question of, because some of the vagueness that's in this, and you go, but you know, it does, especially when it seems like a lot of these are like policy or just political differences.
1: Right. Well, and once again, these are, as we said, a lot of them are just policy disputes that, but what did they do? They ended up making impeachment over policy disputes kind of the name of the game in the previous Trump administration, the first Trump administration, when they didn't like the phone call he had with Zelensky. And does anyone doubt that there was corruption in Ukraine? I mean, they can't account for all the money we've given them. They openly say that. So the fact that that was a policy dispute that led to a sham impeachment that we know about way too well around here just goes to show that they have lowered the bar so dramatically that that is what they're going to do. And here's another thing. This is Congressman Cohen trying to do this on his way out and get a little bit more press. But at the end of the day, they're going to do this again.
0: Absolutely.
1: When he's out of office, because they, if they win the House back, they will, and mark my words, they will actually vote on it and probably impeach him again.
0: Yeah, we got.
1: And here's, I just want to say this, because when you look at the midterms and people say the polls are actually looking better for Republicans, President Trump is going to do a rally in Mobile, Alabama for Alabama's first congressional district. It's a plus 36 Republican district. Someone thinks it is worth the president's time to go to a midterm rally in Mobile, Alabama, where that congressman should be fine by a landslide.
0: Yeah.
1: So something is worrying somebody.
0: All right, I want to take a call. It's kind of about this. I have some comments. Patricia in California watching on YouTube. Line 4, go ahead. Patricia, you there?
23: Yes, I'm here. And I have to tell you, I wouldn't know what was going on in the world if it weren't for your team.
0: Well,
23: I just appreciate that you keep me updated on everything every single day when I tune into you. The other thing is I am really getting very weary of the Democrats pushing this impeachment. I want to know if you think this really, really will impact people's thoughts about President Trump and keeping him in power.
0: Well, Patricia, thank you for calling, and I appreciate your kind words. I think it does a couple different things. It ties up a lot of people from getting real work done. It is an aggressive experience. Trust me, I experienced it somewhat first and second hand with our family being so involved in the impeachment in 2020. This is not something that's, you know, a form that gets filled out and we move forward. These are months and months of preparation and trials and everything that you can imagine, because the end result could be the removal of the president of the United States. So it's treated very much, even if they know they can't even pass it likely, it is treated very much like it is. So it does tie a lot of people up. I do think it gives a very good talking point to the Democrat voters to say, look, we impeached him again. This is another impeached president of the United States once again. How many times did they say that over and over again? Do I think that creeps into their minds of maybe people that are Republicans? Probably not as much, but do I think it creeps into the minds of that, you know, few percent that really decide who gets to be the next president, or even just who's going to be your Congress or senator or governor? Yeah, I think it does.
1: Well, and the fact of him getting removed from office, the odds of that through the impeachment process are almost next to nothing. But also after this midterm, they're not campaigning against President Trump anymore. So it is going to be a waste of time, truly a waste of time. So they can hide the ball and not get anything done for the American people for 2 years.
0: It's a waste of time and a ton of energy.
1: Right.
0: A ton of energy gets spent. Patricia, thank you. Let's go to Bill in Wyoming. Bill, you're on the air.
2: Thanks for taking my call. Yeah, my question about this is, don't they have anything better to do? I mean, there's so much that needs to be done concerning our nation. I mean, I overheard somebody say this some time ago, and I think it's proper. Somebody ought to go to each and every one of them and say, hey, your mother, go tell your mother she wants you.
0: Yeah, Bill, I appreciate you you calling in, obviously having some very interesting feedback there. But again, I do think you're right. Do they have anything better to do? This is a political ploy now. We said impeachment become a political ploy. It has been. I want to go. Thank you for calling. I want to go to Teresa, who is calling. And hey, Don, unfortunately, we're not gonna be able to get to you today. We're just running out of time. Teresa, go ahead.
4: Yes. Doesn't all the Democrats, understand the more they come after it, President Trump, the more the mega Republicans are just going to come out and take care of Trump?
0: Teresa, I understand what you're saying, which is, does this motivate? Look, I think the last time when you saw President Trump get arrested and mugshotted, I think when you saw all the things they've pushed back on, does it? I think it does reactivate a base. But as Will said, you're not running against President Trump now. So now it's, you know, sort of the B team, if you will. Not any offense to them, but you're not talking about having President Trump as the. It does that platform get impacted? Does it impact President Trump himself? It's going to impact things getting done. I think that to me is the big worry.
1: Well, and I think once again, I said this earlier in the show, there's the two faction of the Democrat Party. Those that cannot get over President Trump. They are fixated on President Trump. And then there's the DSA. The DSA are the ones that are winning races against incumbents, against leadership. They are starting to take over. And so those in the Democrat Party that are in leadership that are saying things like, we're going to hold every single one of President Trump's family members accountable when we get back in office. They are losing the plot because they're also losing their seats to a much more radical faction of their party. Those that want no private property, that want big corporations to be owned by the government, that are creeping in with Marxism into mainstream seats and discussions and things of that nature.
0: Don't be creeping.
1: So I think that they would be wise, if they wanted to save their own party, to start thinking about moving on from President Trump.
0: All right, that's going to do it for this week. Thank you so much for joining us. I'm going to encourage you one last time. If you're thinking about places you can support the work of the ACLJ. 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
6: Hands of the people. In his 1981 inaugural address, Reagan warned against the idea that America had become too complicated to be governed by its citizens. Reagan asked, "If no one among us is capable of governing himself, then who among us has the capacity to govern someone else?" For Reagan, limited government was not about having no government. It was about remembering where responsibility begins, with individuals, families, communities, and the people themselves. Because when government assumes every responsibility, citizens gradually surrender their own. Self-government asks more of us than dependence ever will. And freedom requires a people willing to govern themselves before asking government to do it for them.
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16: News this hour from Town Hall. I'm Keith Peters in Washington. New Jersey's Democratic Governor Mikey Sherrill announced the resignation of her own Lieutenant Governor, Dale Caldwell, after he was accused of inappropriate behavior with women, giving him an ultimatum to resign by the end of the day.
24: The investigation found that the Lieutenant Governor failed to uphold the responsibilities of his office, and he demonstrated a pattern of behavior that does not meet the standards of this administration. The report documents serious, repeated violations of state policy, including ethical lapses and a substantiated finding of sexual harassment. I gave the Lieutenant Governor until today to resign. He submitted his resignation to me this afternoon, which I accepted.
16: Caldwell has denied the charges. China's leader Xi Jinping says he'll see Donald Trump again this year as he wraps up his Washington visit.
25: Chinese President Xi Jinping wrapped up his state visit to Washington by announcing that he expects to meet with President Donald Trump two more times before the end of the year, doubling the number of face-to-face discussions this year between the leaders of the world's two largest economies. Two leaders worked this week to present a show of harmony.
26: President Xi and I both understand that we represent different systems, but the ties between our people endure.
25: While there were no major breakthroughs announced this week on issues such as trade or the safety of artificial intelligence, Xi has extended an invitation for Trump to attend the Asia-Pacific Economic Cooperation Summit in China in November.
16: That's correspondent Lisa Dwyer reporting. On Wall Street, the Dow up by 478 points, the NASDAQ rose 129, the S&P 500 advanced 39. More at townhall.com.
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16: A Texas court has rejected a ruling that a woman on death row for 18 years is innocent of capital murder.
8: The woman had been convicted in the killing of her 2-year-old daughter in a case that has attracted bipartisan calls from lawmakers and celebrities to release her from prison. The majority decision by the Texas Court of Criminal Appeals leaves Melissa Lucio on Texas death row. She narrowly escaped execution in 2022 when the same court ordered a review of her case 2 days before her scheduled lethal injection. Her original trial judge later ruled that she should be declared innocent. Lucio's attorneys will now appeal her case to federal courts. John Scott reporting.
16: The Supreme Court turned away an attempt to use a new Missouri congressional map backed by President Trump. Friday's decision puts an end to a long-running legal dispute as absentee voting is underway in the midterm elections. News and analysis at townhall.com. I'm Keith Peters.
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12: Now the 1-2 delivery. Swing and a miss. Ball game. Got him with a splitter. And it never gets old, does it? Cleveland, you will have another October to remember.
13: Morning, glory, and evening, grace, America. That was Tom Hamilton with a call last night as the Guardians beat the Red Sox to go to the Wild Card Series or the ALC to Championship Series, depending on who gets the bye. But it's the third year in a row for October baseball in Cleveland. 8 out of the last 11 seasons they've played in October, and I'm pretty happy. I do not know if John Ellis, editor-in-chief, founder of News Items, is a baseball man. News Items covers health, technology, politics, everything else. You don't do sports over there, John. Is that because you just swear it off or you get people angry by what you cover?
14: There's so much good sports coverage that News Items focuses on, you know, other news, basically. Yeah. We're not a good source for sports.
13: I just focus in on
14: I'm a Red Sox fan.
13: Let's begin with politics, because you used to run decision desks or be a part of them. Would you explain what that is to people who are new to the business of calling elections on election night?
14: Yeah, all the networks have what they call decision desks, which is made up of people who run the decision desk, which I did when I was at Fox News, and statisticians and political scientists who look at all the data that comes in. And then basically what you're trying to decide is who can't win. It's not who can win so much as who is in a position where they can't possibly get to victory. And if that's the case, then you make the call for the winner. But really it's about calling the loser.
13: You are working with real data as opposed to polls, though. You're dealing with numbers of votes cast in different precincts and you are measurables against them. When you go in on decision desk night, have you made yourself acquainted with the polls, or do you try and keep that stuff out of your head?
14: We used to set up what we called an R value, which was the expected Republican percentage. So in a closely fought race, the R value would be 50. And then as the data came in, it would correct the R value, you know, if it went up or down. But we would start with, you know, and the R value was based basically on polling data. There was so much information that came in. I mean, these samples that they do on Election Day, Fox and the AP, I think, interview 125,000 people, including 25,000 people who don't vote. I think the other networks last time interviewed 25,000 or 30,000. So there's a huge amount of data that comes in waves. The first wave is usually in by like 4 o'clock in the afternoon. Then the second wave comes in around 7. And then for the later states, you get more stuff around 10 or 11. So, you know, there's a massive amount of data. And, you know, 3/4 of the races are done, right? I mean, you know that Elizabeth Warren is going to win in Massachusetts. You know that Tom Cotton's going to win in Arkansas. So you can get rid of those things pretty quickly. And you end up focusing on, you know, 10, 15, 20 races that are, you know, within, say, 8 points. So
2: let's focus on that. And again, I go to news items every day because there are so many polls. Some of them are nonsense. Some are very good. John sent me notes to focus in on the New York Times Siena poll from earlier this week, particularly in Maine. Susan Collins is up by 3 in that poll. In New Hampshire, Chris Pappas is ahead of John Sununu by 5. And this one, which I find my eyebrows going up, El Said ahead of Mike Rogers in Michigan by 5 points. You pointed out to me, though, the margin of error makes these pretty much toss-up races.
14: Yeah, I mean, the generally speaking, the Times Siena poll is a high-quality poll. Pew Research, high-quality poll. You know, Hart Research on the Democratic side, high-quality poll. So you can trust that they, you know, executed the polls properly, you know, within the normal procedures. And still with that, they have an error margin of ±3 or ±4. It's incredibly hard to poll now because everybody has a mobile phone. And when somebody's calling you to take a, you know, to take, get your opinion on something, it comes up as spam on your mobile phone. So it's much, much more difficult to, you know, get a poll done. And I think that moves the error margin as high as 5 points, right? So if you take, for instance, Mr. El Sayed, is that how you pronounce his name?
2: Yeah, it goes back and forth.
14: Up by five in Michigan, you say, wow, he's up by 5 in Michigan, or, you know, 50-45 or whatever it is. But that could be 45-50 the other way. That's within the margin of error. And the biggest problem people have, I think, with polling is the press, the political press, regardless of how close it is, continues to, in the first two paragraphs, says that El Sayed is ahead by 5 points. He's not ahead by 5 points. Numerically, he is, but statistically, he is not. It's a dead heat. And so Susan Collins is up by 3 in Maine. Yes, numerically, she is. Statistically, she's not.
2: Okay.
14: So
2: with that all in
14: mind, that's the...
2: What do you say to the GOP? We have AI doomers that we talk about most week, but what do you say to the GOP doomers who already feel like they're drowning in a blue wave? I've got my own reasons not to believe it, but what do you say to them? It looks bad, but Karl Rove noted today in the Wall Street Journal, might be bad, it might not be that bad. What's John Ellis think?
14: I think, you know, I think of what's happening now is very similar to what happened in 2022. There was a huge red wave building, and you could see it. You could see it in the polling. You know, you were saying, wow, this is going to be a wipeout for the Biden administration. And the wave crested with about 10 days out. And, MAGA voters didn't vote. That was a big part of the defeat. And B, the candidates that the Republicans had weren't as high quality as they might have been. The Republicans did capture control of the House, but they did not recapture control of the Senate. And to me, you know, all this talk about a blue wave, yes, you know, the war is unpopular, yes, inflation, yes, gas prices, et cetera. But it looks a lot to me like 2022. And given all of the, you know, excitement, I guess you would say, on the Democratic side and in the left-leaning press, this is going to be a blue wave, this is going to be a blue wave. It just seems eerily similar to a wave that's going to crest before the election. And the, I don't know what you call them, the Bush Republicans or the Haley Republicans are going to say, you know what, we're uncomfortable with Trump, but we don't want the Democrats to have control of the Senate. And so the Republicans, I think it's certain, will lose the House, but I'm not at all certain they'll lose the Senate.
2: Now, Karl Rove today in the Journal said the generic ballot is 50.4 to 41.8 in the Real Clear poll average. But he went on to say September 17th, Cook Political Report says it's only 2 points in the 7 swing states of 2024. Therefore, when we're talking about the big states, what matters is they remain. I just got back from Pennsylvania. It's very competitive. And therefore, I think it's cresting for the Democrats right now. That's my feel. I'm kind of glad to see them being euphoric right now, because 5 weeks is a long time, John Ellis.
14: Yeah, very long time. And, you know, when you look back to 2022, I wrote a piece in 2022 that said there's with 10 days out, I wrote a piece that said there's a huge red wave coming. And I had to write a note of apology the day after the election. You know, waves can crest, and this one looks like it might.
2: Okay, let's talk about cresting drone swarms, because you closed my briefing today with a very alarming worry about drones en masse at en masse events. How real is the worry?
14: It's real. One of the sources we go to is called the Police Executive Research Council, which is sort of all, you know, sort of a overview of what's going on in the world of policing in the United States. And they issued a report recently about drones, and there were many, many disturbing parts of the report. But the most disturbing part was, and this is just in New York City alone, there were 23,000 illegal drone flights in and around New York City.
2: That's wild.
14: So if you think about, you know, one of those, two of those, eight of those drones having C4, dropping them into, let's say, Giants Stadium during a New York Giants football game, the possibility of a mass casualty event is very, very high. And there's literally no regulation, none. So you have 23,000 illegal drone flights, not in a year, but in a month. So doing the math, that's over 300,000 illegal drone flights. And just
2: they,
14: New York, not
2: did they elsewhere. Put the burden on the Federal Aviation Administration? Who's got the burden to regulate?
14: Like, help us, right? FAA and, you know, the Defense Department, anybody is like, help. Right.
2: Maybe we'll put out some rules on the Hugh Hewitt Show. Maybe news items will put out some reports. John Ellis, follow him on X at Ellis Items. You can subscribe to News Items, first thing I read every morning. You can do it at Substack, News Items, Google Ellis and News Items. You'll get there, and stay tuned to the Hugh Hewitt Show. Thank you, John. What happens when artificial intelligence follows our instructions just a little too well? That's the question at the heart of Carbon Zero, a new techno thriller from AI pioneer Craig W. Stanfill. Craig is also one of my book club sponsors, and his perspective comes from years of real experience developing artificial intelligence. I got my copy. I couldn't put it down. The story begins with what seems like an innocent request. A brilliant young AI researcher jokingly tells an experimental AI to stop global warming. 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That's Carbon Zero by Craig Stanfill. 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Once again, that's Carbon Zero by Craig Stanfill. 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
13: Welcome back, America. I'm Hugh Hewitt. 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And I'm going to be asking about Bibi Netanyahu, about Iran, Pezeshkian's visit to the United States. But first, Eli, good to have you. I'm going to subject you to a cultural pop quiz to find out exactly how wired in you are. Because the New York Times just published the list of the top 100 television shows of the 21st century. Are you acquainted with the list yet?
19: Yes, I am.
13: All right, so I'm going to ask you on a scale of 1 to 10, 1 being I didn't watch a minute, to 10 I saw every minute of it. 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
13: 3, Mad Men.
19: Every minute, 10.
13: 4, Succession.
19: Maybe a 2. I watched a couple episodes.
13: Okay, 5, Fleabag.
19: None, 0.
13: Okay, you're with me on that. 6, Game of Thrones.
19: Yeah, I watched it until the last season, so I an 8.
13: An 8. 7, Veep.
19: Yeah, I think over time I watched it, so I'd probably say a 9 or a 10.
13: 8, 30 Rock.
19: Most of them, probably an 8 or a 9.
13: 9, Curb Your Enthusiasm.
19: Most of them, maybe a little less, 7 or 8.
13: And 10, Atlanta.
19: I mean, that's more like a two. I think I've seen like one or two episodes.
2: You and I are remarkably similar. I do want to test you on number 52, though. Downton Abbey.
19: I like Downton Abbey. I still have to finish watching the series, but I remember liking it.
2: I'm a 10 on Downton Abbey.
19: I just didn't get time to finish.
2: All right, now to the series.
19: That's a good one. Let's start with BB. On that list?
2: Yeah.
19: If I may, just really quickly, they put Key and Peele ahead of the Chappelle Show, and that is, like, as I tweeted, like, ranking the Monkees ahead of the Beatles. Key and Peele got
2: the Monkees
19: their
2: aren't better than
19: from
2: the Beatles?
19: Dave Chappelle.
2: The Monkees Come aren't on. Better than the... Come on. I love that show. The Beatles didn't have a weekly show. Eli, you're the wrong age. All right. Let's go to BB's speech. What did you make of it? Because while the room laughed, the world watched.
19: I thought it was a great speech. Yeah. It was defiant. I think he is well within his rights. Listen, if Zohran Mamdani wants to rile up his base by picking on Israel and picking on the Israeli prime minister, the elected Israeli prime minister, and he's going to attend the Pakistan Day parade but not attend

0: You know, so that is, you know, that was surprising to me. Of course, I'm not surprised to see some of the other usual suspects. And, you know, shame on Macron and the other European leaders who are just giving in to their kind of rabble in their own country.
1: Oh, Macron is a joke, and the poor man's a failure, and he'll say anything to be invited to the right places. And I'm glad the Pope refused to sit down with him, recalling the number of priests executed by the revolution and just saying, nah, I don't need to see you. So let's go over now to Pazeskian, who's on a PR blitz. He's sitting down with Margaret Brennan last night. It did not go well for him with Brett Baer last night. Brett held his feet to the fire over the massacre. I think the reason he's here and talking to the American press is he's desperate for a deal, Eli. That's my reading of this. He knows his economy is about to collapse. What's your reading of it?
0: I think that's been the case, by the way, since the spring. I think when, you know, if you're trying to go back and try to understand, like, who are these, you know, it was a little joke, but who are these imaginary moderates that Trump kept talking about that were so close to making a deal? It was Pazeskian. It was the foreign minister. It were the people who actually had to deal with the actual Iranian economy, not the true believer fanatics. They're all fanatics, but it not the people in the IRGC who are perfectly happy to, you know, basically run the country from a bunker and let everybody suffer. So in that respect, yes, but that is nothing new, Hugh. Pazeskian's wanted a deal for 6 months now. And you know what? He's not going to get it because he doesn't run the country.
1: He doesn't matter.
0: Because
1: that's right.
0: He's largely kind of powerless.
1: So I wrote 2,000 words for the Washington Examiner this week, Eli, coming down to strike Iran before they strike us. They're going to hit us in October before the Israeli elections and before our elections in the hope of impacting them because they don't understand our elections. And to the extent I understand the Israeli elections, they don't understand that either. If I'm right about that, and our intel shows that, ought we to strike first, 1967 style?
0: I am for whatever it takes to topple the regime at this point. You know, I think we've been clear about that on the show. I think that that is correct. My only concern is that I just want to make sure that we have the interceptors in place to make sure that we can mitigate any of the damage that would be done. But I agree with you. Their economy is cratering at this point, and my hope is that the CIA and the Mossad are figuring out creative ways to strengthen, you know, representatives of the Iranian people so there can be finally a democratic revolution.
1: Now, I'm taking you into a lane you don't normally talk about, politics, but a lot of the political advisors, senior in the Republican ranks, say a renewal of combat would hurt President Trump. I don't believe that. I don't think it ought to impact his decision-making anyway. But would a renewal of full-fledged combat hurt the president at the polls or be a non-factor?
0: I mean, can it get much worse for the president right now? If the president can make a credible case that he has finally dealt with the Iran file after what the former six presidents before him failed to deal with this problem, then I think that that is a winning political issue. But I also think that the country is in no mood right now, and they're just kind of I think that the electorate at this point is sort of like basically thinks, I think they hate the Republicans and the party of Trump more than they hate the Democrats. That's my read on what the polling looks like at this point. And I think that they're responding to more like the kind of pocketbook issues that usually drive elections, the price of gasoline, the price of groceries. And I don't know that there's anything he can do one way or the other that's going to necessarily fix that. So he might as well make the case that, hey, I won a really important war. We're not going to be threatened by these maniacs anymore. And I do think at some point he's going to get credit, but he's probably not going to get credit in the midterms. I feel like that's kind of done and dust at this point, sadly, for the Republican Party.
1: I am much more of an optimist than you are, Eli, but I'm always glad to have your opinion. And
0: your
1: viewing habits are consistent with mine, so I approve of them. Thank you for joining me. Eli Lake can be read at Eli Lake on X at the Free Press. And don't miss an episode of Breaking History Podcast. 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
2: With SRN News, I'm Keith Peters in Washington. New Jersey's Democratic Governor Mikey Sherrill announced the resignation of her own lieutenant governor, Dale Caldwell, after he was accused of inappropriate behavior with women, giving him an ultimatum to resign by the end of the day.

0: Investigation found that the lieutenant governor failed to uphold the responsibilities of his office, and he demonstrated a pattern of behavior that does not meet the standards of this administration. The report documents serious, repeated violations of state policy, including ethical lapses and a substantiated finding of sexual harassment. I gave the lieutenant governor until today to resign. He submitted his resignation to me this afternoon, which I accepted.
1: Caldwell has denied the charges. China's leader Xi Jinping says he'll see Donald Trump again this year as he wraps up his Washington visit.
2: Chinese President Xi Jinping wrapped up his state visit to Washington by announcing that he expects to meet with President Donald Trump two more times before the end of the year, doubling the number of face-to-face discussions this year between the leaders of the world's two largest economies. Two leaders worked this week to present a show of harmony.
3: President Xi and I both understand that we represent different systems, but the ties between our people endure.
2: While there were major breakthroughs announced this week on issues such as trade or the safety of artificial intelligence, Xi has extended an invitation for Trump to attend the Asia-Pacific Economic Cooperation Summit in China in November.
1: Correspondent Lisa Dwyer reporting. On Wall Street, the Dow up by 478 points. The NASDAQ rose 129, with the S&P 500 advancing by 39. This is SRN News.
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0: Welcome back, America. I'm Hugh Hewitt back in. Thanks to Kurt Schlichter for sitting in for me from Monday through Thursday. Matt Continetti of the Wall Street Journal and the American Enterprise Institute is here. Matt, superb column in the Journal today about Xi Jinping, and I quote, "He's a Marxist-Leninist Mao division." I'm glad you reminded people of that. Do you think a lot of Americans have forgotten what that means?
1: Probably, Hugh. Thanks for having me. You know, Xi Jinping is a child of communist revolution, the Cultural Revolution, where Mao Zedong, the totalitarian founder of the People's Republic of China, sent all the party elites into the rural hinterlands so that they could become more authentic, and complete devastation for China's society and culture. And that was the context of Xi Jinping, whose father was a communist official caught up in the Cultural Revolution. And you would think that that might have turned Xi against the system, but in fact, it made him more of an admirer of Chairman Mao, whose style of purges, if not kind of his, you know, psychotic back and forth that you associate with Mao, but the style of purges and the totalitarian rule, that's exactly what Xi has brought back to the People's Republic.
0: Mao also was responsible for sending hundreds of thousands of soldiers into direct combat with the United States and was indifferent to the casualties on his side, which were enormous. What do you think Xi was thinking about in the East Room last night, surrounded by tech billionaires and the glitz of the White House? It's not the Great Palace, right? It's not the Palace of the People or whatever they call that. It's not the Great Wall. It's a modest little building, but it does have its charms. Any idea what he might have been thinking about sitting there?
1: Well, I think like most authoritarian leaders and a committed communist, Xi Jinping was probably saying that he was surrounded by capitalist decadent pigs and that America is a declining power, which is essentially how he greeted Trump when Trump visited China earlier this year. Xi Jinping mentioned the Thucydides trap, where a declining power confronts a rising power. And in his mind, it's China that's the rising power. Now, I happen to think his analysis is completely backward. But for Xi Jinping, who doesn't have a lot of independent sources of information and whose entire kind of identity is based on keeping control of the of China and keeping the party in power, yeah, I'd say he kind of soldiered on through that dinner thinking, you know, these guys, I'm going to beat them in the end.
0: So, Matt Continetti, I don't know if you listen to Aaron McLean's School of War podcast. Is that on your list of podcasts?
1: Sure.
0: Okay. Aaron had on today Alex Wong of Hanwha Shipbuilding. My son works for Hanwha, so I should disclose that, but I had nothing to do with the podcast. Alex told Aaron that in the world of shipbuilding, both commercial and military vessels around the world, China makes 6 out of 10 ships that are built every year, every month right now. The United States makes 0.1% of ships. What's that tell you about our relative strength?
1: Well, it tells you that the United States outsourced our industrial capacity in the last decade of the 20th century and the first decade of the 21st century to East Asia, but more specifically to China. And China has become the manufacturer for the world and an industrial powerhouse. And so it means that we need to claw back some of that industrial capacity, especially when it comes to our defense industrial base and all of the industries that feed into our capability and capacity to defend ourselves and to deter our enemies. So, yeah, that's a frightening statistic from Alex, who's a very bright guy. And it's clear that with the Chinese naval buildup that they have the advantage there. I would just add there are places where we have the advantage. One of them is artificial intelligence. And it's an advantage that I think China is trying to suppress by fomenting fear of AI and panic in the public over AI development and data center construction.
0: We also have an advantage in the underwater domain, and we may have an advantage in asymmetric weapon systems about which very few people know much. But the good news, Matt, is that they make 60%, we make 0.1%. 30% made by South Korea and Japan. So it sounds a lot worse than it is if our allies work with us and we're on double time. Do you think the the Congress, after the elections, will come back and pass a very robust defense bill, as was requested by the president, $1.5 trillion?
1: Oh, they have to, Hugh. I mean, if the Democrats have a good election and then go into the lame duck and say we're not going to pass any defense because we just want to wait until we're in charge, what an utter travesty. You know, I think when we look back, the failure of the Republicans to pass another reconciliation bill and to fully fund defense may have been one of the turning points in this campaign.
0: They can do that in the lame duck. I'll be right back with Matt Condetti. I'm going to talk television shows with him during the break, but you'll have to get that on the Big Weekend Pod. Stay tuned.
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6: Google machine. Well, what does that mean? There is no artificial intelligence. It's only as good as the programmer. Intelligence? No. Searching more places to create that it looks like intelligence? Yes. Overrated at this point? Absolutely. But again, it will need some kind of regulation. We don't want to change history. Finally, I agree with President Trump. We have to win the AI game worldwide and beat every other country. That way, we keep America the greatest country in the world as we are used to. At the end, I believe Donald J. Trump is making the right decision on AI. America has to be number one in this category. I'm John Catsimatidis, and that's the Cat's Corner.
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0: Welcome back, America. I'm Hugh Hewitt. We have just learned during the break that Matt Continetti is not going to make any culturally inappropriate references in the debates that he moderates in the next cycle among Republican candidates because he doesn't watch any TV that everyone else watches. I'm kind of shocked, Matt, very much shocked, but we'll go forward. What did you make of Pazeskian's interview with Brett last night?
1: First, I thought it was a fantastic interview by Brett, and it was fantastic because it exposed the Iranian president for what he is, a figurehead.
0: Yep.
1: He's not in charge at all. He's not in charge at all. And everything he said was a lie, except there was one thing that may, if it's true, and it could be true, was revealing, and that he was saying that they couldn't get any money from China as a result of the blockade. And that, to me, means the blockade is working. We are really putting pressure on the regime. If China is not giving them any money, that means that their main purchaser of oil has basically shut the door. And that can only cause chaos within the regime.
0: So, Matt, I wrote 2,000 words this week for The Examiner on urging the president and the people who advise him to go for the kill shot in October, because I think they're going to go for an election-influencing attack in October, and I want to go first. What do you make of my premise that they're going to go for it, and what do you make of my answer we ought to go first?
1: Hugh, I think we should have kept going on April 8th. I think historians might look at April 8th and President Trump's decision to halt the major combat operations against Iran as a hinge moment in 2026, because it essentially put us into this low-grade asymmetric warfare, kind of a frozen conflict in the Strait of Hormuz. Finally, we've settled on the correct policy of maximum economic pressure through the blockade and through the various efforts of the Treasury Department to separate the Iranians from the global financial system. But as long as that regime remains in place, they are going to continue to harass naval traffic through the Strait of Hormuz, use the Houthis to go after the Saudis in the Red Sea, and generally spread chaos and havoc throughout the region and the world. And so I believe we need to get serious about creating a plan for supporting the people of Iran to overthrow the Iranian regime.
0: So I believe some of the polls, those that say that the Iranian conflict is not popular because it's not popular with people who didn't want to start it, and it's not popular with people like you and me who want to end it decisively, but that if he moves to end it decisively, I think it will become far less unpopular and therefore help politically. I don't think he will act as on the basis of politics, but do you agree with my assessment of what would follow politically if he did?
1: The collapse of the regime would, I think, relieve a lot of the political pressure on President Trump, because it means that the Strait of Hormuz would be open again, which means global oil prices would fall, which means eventually they'll fall at the pump as well. And Trump could say that, unlike all of his predecessors since 1979, he took the fight to the Islamic Republic of Iran and set the conditions for its demise while destroying their nuclear program. That's a tremendous achievement, and I think the public would react favorably to it. So anything he can do to approach that outcome, to get closer to that collapse, it would help him politically, but more importantly, it would help the security of the United States.
0: Now, the program began today, Matt Continetti, with John Ellis, the founder and editor-in-chief of News Items, saying waves crest, and sometimes they crest way too early, and that happened in 2022. I think if there is a blue wave, it's cresting right now, and that Republican doomerism is well overplayed. Now, I'm often wrong, as every political pundit is, but what's your sense of it?
1: Oh, I have strong parallels between this election and the 2022 election. You know, that election we also had affordability, even though we didn't call it that at the time, was a major issue. We had had a troublesome foreign policy event. The war in Iran is nowhere as catastrophic as the retreat from Afghanistan, but it still hovers in the background of this election. And we still had a sense among the Beltway press and among the national media, oh, the opposition was going to run away with things. And so the same people who are now saying that the bottom has fallen out from under the Republicans, I can name names. I'm not going to on this program. They were saying that the bottom had fallen out from under Democrats in 2022.
0: I agree.
1: What happened? The results were not quite what everyone was expecting. Now, Republicans still took the House in 2022. And if you ask me today, I think it's probably likely the Democrats are going to take the House in 2026. But the Democrats actually gained a seat in the Senate in 2022. And so when you look at the Senate, which now the media and the conventional wisdom has the Democrats running away with, I think it's very much still a toss-up and one that Republicans could emerge pretty much where they are.
0: I agree, and I want to focus in on Michigan for a moment. Al Said is supposedly ahead in the New York Times Siena poll, but as I look at the internals as they are available, Kamala Harris won 87% of the black vote in Michigan. In the August Washington Post Fox poll, Al Said had 75% of the black vote. In the September poll by, I believe it's Washington Post, he had 67%. So he's going the wrong way with the black community. A, why is that? And B, doesn't that make it impossible for him to win if he's only got 3/4 or 2/3 of the black vote?
1: I don't think black voters like socialism. And El Sayed can say he's a capitalist all he wants, but all of his positions line up very nicely with the Democratic Socialists of America. And I also think a lot of black voters say, why do you spend all your time talking about AIPAC and talking about Israel when we want to know what you're going to do about our communities, our public safety, our economic fortunes? And so this is a problem that faces all of the socialist candidates, is that they are based on a coalition of the pathetic, is what I called them in the Wall Street Journal, which are downwardly mobile white college graduates.
0: Well, there's white a Larry Curley and Moe aspect of Tallarico, El Said, and Troy Jackson. Which one is the worst of those three when it comes to being a candidate, Matt Continetti?
1: El Said, by far.
0: I agree. He's just maybe the most off-putting candidate, and certainly the most radical. Matt Continetti of the Wall Street Journal. Follow him on X at Continetti. See him on Special Report. Read him in the Wall Street Journal and stay tuned to the Hugh Hewitt Show.
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0: Welcome back, America. I'm back from Pennsylvania. I was in Erie County, courtesy of Jefferson Educational Society, with my local affiliate, 1530 AM, the Talk Erie, Talk of Erie. And I love Erie, Pennsylvania. I went to camp there a million years ago, and it's a fabulous city. Mr. Hagen is a fabulous, the kind of person every city needs is to love the city and restore the city. Steve Scully is a great ambassador for the city. The Jefferson Educational Society is a great civic function. Gannon College, I stopped by Gannon and said hello to their president. It's a fine place for your young son or daughter to go off to college. Very normal, very Catholic, very good. Erie is never really been down in the dumps, never been sky high, but it moves along. Got a lot of health care now. It's got a lot of course, Erie Insurance Company. It's a swing county. There are basically three counties, and the two that matter are Pinellas and Erie. And Pinellas being in Florida doesn't really swing. It follows the winner. Like Erie went Trump, Biden, Trump. And it got off the map when it went for Gore in 2000 and then Kerry in 2004. But other than that, it's been right since 1980. And it's very much like old school politics mix. 84% white and 14% black and the smattering of other. They're just a sort of quintessential American city. It was great to be there. But there was a lot to do, so I took my Relief Factor with me, and I'm back taking it right now because I'm in the Relief Factor studio. I want to remind you to take it every day. Icarian and curcumin, resveratrol and omega. There it is in my hand. Is that easy? When you take it like that, you know, in fact, it's going to make your weekend wonderful. Now, there's a nor'easter coming up the East Coast. Going to be hitting about Virginia Beach a little bit later tonight, early tomorrow morning, and may stay off the coast, which would be good. But all the way up from D.C. to Boston, it's supposed to be just an awful weekend. 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
18: Because it feels so real. It's the latest novel from AI pioneer Craig W. Stanfill, someone who has spent years working in artificial intelligence and understands both its incredible potential and its very real risks. In the story, one seemingly harmless instruction to an advanced AI sets off a chain of events no one saw coming. It's a fast-paced thriller, but what makes it especially compelling is how believable it feels. If you love stories that make you think as much as they entertain, you're going to love Carter.